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12: 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Shoeless Joe Waddell is tonight's producer. We are celebrating so much more than just a 4-0 Reds victory over the Chicago Cubs on fireworks Friday tonight at Great American Ballpark in front of 30,878 of our closest friends. We are celebrating Hunter Green. After struggling a week ago in his debut this season against the Baltimore Orioles, he put on a performance tonight that was nothing short of dominant. 7 innings, 3 hits, 1 walk, 12 strikeouts, free pizza, 93 pitches, 68 strikes. He is our Stone Statement Star of the Game. 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We're celebrating an offense after getting shut out in a 1-0 loss at the hands of the Philadelphia Phillies last night. The Reds barked back with a 4-run, 13-hit performance authored by 5 players with multiple hit efforts tonight. And we're celebrating a team that remembered the pain and suffering it endured at Chicago's Wrigley Field in May. And they did something about it. You remember, we all do. The Reds were 20-11 at the end of April. And then May happened. Swept in 3 games in Pittsburgh. Then swept in 4 games in Chicago by the Cubs. By the scores of 5-4. 3-2, 7-6, and 8-3. Everywhere manager Tito Francona looked tonight around the clubhouse, he found impact players. Ellie De La Cruz, home run, triple, 2 runs scored. Sal Stewart, 2-for-3 with an RBI, his 65th run batted in of the season. Spencer Steer, 3-for-4 with a run scored. And old Spence started.

0: center field. He's the Reds' everywhere man, playing first, second, third base, left field, right field, and now center field. He's my favorite player because he's the Reds' most versatile player. J.J. Bleday, two-run home run and a walk, and Tyler Stevenson and Edwin Arroyo, both 2-for-4 at the plate. Man, we got a lot to get to tonight. Let's not forget the bullpen. And what a performance tonight by Hunter Green. The Reds win 4-0, and you're listening to the Kelsey Chevrolet Extra Inning Show. I've got my coffee. I've got my computer. 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
2: More election chaos on the horizon with the 1030 Report. I'm Travis Laird, breaking now. President Trump has fired the last three members of the Federal Election Assistance Commission, leaving local election officials scrambling ahead of November. The move dismantles a bipartisan group that provides vital research and funding to local jurisdictions. Arizona Secretary of State Adrian Fontes says this unprecedented exercise of executive power will undermine voter confidence and severely impact local elections.
3: It causes chaos because we're not going to have the guidance, the bipartisan, level-headed, steadfast commission that we had that we could depend on for research and referrals, for communication among election administrators across the country.
2: That audio courtesy of ABC News. Fontes adds that without help, local administrators will be forced to spend money they don't have to keep the polls running. Now, let's take a look at the latest traffic and weather together. A couple of problem spots coming across the bridge on 7175 South, coming into the city. A little bit of a slowdown there, probably due to the lane closures on and off 7175 at 2nd Street. Those will be going on throughout the night. Also going a little bit slow between Ronald Reagan Cross County Highway and the Norwood Lateral, especially going northbound beyond Town Street. A little bit of slow going there. No other major accidents or slowdowns to report throughout the tri-state this hour.
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4: Rain chances will continue into the weekend. Isolated chances for a shower or storm this evening through the overnight, becoming more widespread to kick off your weekend. But those showers will be the first part of your Saturday and then drying out. Fewer rain chances for the afternoon and evening, and then trending even drier by Sunday. Meanwhile, through the weekend, expect highs to be in the low to mid 80s. From your severe weather station, I'm 9 First One meteorologist KJ Jagos, News Radio 700 WLW.
2: 74 degrees and mostly cloudy at beautiful historic Lunkin Airport. Feds and Ohio Republicans are touting a crackdown on $100 million Medicaid fraud by individuals, but they're completely ignoring corporate conglomerates. Acting U.S. Attorney General Todd Blanche and Ohio officials held a recent press conference highlighting individual Medicaid fraud investigations. However, critics point out they failed to mention billion-dollar corporate conglomerates like Centene, which have been accused of overcharging taxpayers by hundreds of millions of dollars with zero federal scrutiny. Meanwhile, in Butler County, the city of Trenton is moving forward with a massive corporate handout to tech company Prologis for a new data center. City leaders approved a 75% property tax exemption over 15 years for each building on the site. Residents are furious, arguing the city is ignoring them and diverting millions in potential tax dollars away from local schools to fund corporate abatements. A sharp contrast to the struggles of working class neighborhoods, Avondale losing its only grocery store. After just over a year, the country meat company Marketplace say they fought every day to stay open after ending a decades-long food desert in the area. They cite rising operating costs, ongoing theft, and unmet financial commitments as the reasons they must shut their doors. There is a glimmer of hope for more housing. In East Walnut Hills, the DeSales Community Urban Redevelopment Corporation plans to use tax funds to purchase the long-vacant Hoffman School if approved by the city. The deteriorating building with broken windows and overgrown trees will be transformed into new apartment units. And finally, on a positive local labor note, workers at one of the region's largest commercial construction firms now own the company. Miller Valentine Construction has officially transferred 100% of its ownership to its employees. The deal secures the long-term future of the workers who actually build the city. Next updates at 11. Breaking news anytime. Travis Laird, News Radio 700 WLW.
1: 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Guaranteed human.
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0: 10:37 in the Queen City of Cincinnati. Chick Ludwig, 700 WLW. Welcome back to the Kelsey Chevrolet Extra Inning Show. Joe Waddell is tonight's producer. We're going all the way to midnight. Reds win 4-0 tonight. One night after getting shut out by the Philadelphia Phillies, the Reds come back and shut out the Chicago Cubs. You remember back in May, those four games at Wrigley Field. Oh, I think the Reds led in every one of those games, and they lost three consecutive heartbreakers and then blown out in the fourth game. But a four-game sweep at the hands of the Cubs in Wrigley Field. Brutal. And all I could think about during this game tonight, as Hunter Green was mowing down this incredible lineup of the Chicago Cubs, the Cubs are so formidable. I'm not calling them the greatest offense in the history of baseball, but they're awfully good. They're so good that Dansby Swanson, of all people, is batting ninth in their order. Dude's an absolute stud. But all I could think about is this game unfolded, what might have been had Hunter Green been healthy and not miss the first half of this season after right elbow surgery. And at the same time, I'm thinking what could be if he remains healthy the second half of this season. also what could be if the Reds' offense can generate hits on a consistent basis like they did tonight. What were you thinking as this game unfolded? If you were at the game tonight, I want to know what that atmosphere was like. I'm listening. I'm watching. I'm seeing the tarps off crowd going absolutely crazy. And I've got a line reserved for one of those tarps off youngsters at 513-749-7000. How much fun is it at Great American Ballpark when the Reds are winning? Sue always comes to the rescue. Hi, Sue.
13: Well, for Friday night, Friday fireworks, Hunter Green was on the ball. He looked really good tonight, like he knew what he was doing and all his pitches. Well, kind of in the seventh, but that's okay. And they caught the balls, and they kept on hitting a few times the ones that should. Ellie and Sal and anybody else, okay? So I'm glad you got a winner on Friday fireworks night, and let somebody else continue them on, because 4th of July lasts forever, okay?
0: Yes. It's okay. Saturday, it's Saturday night forever, man. All right,
13: okay.
0: Sue. Appreciate you.
13: Bye.
0: Thank you very much. Yes, Hunter Green was on his game, like Sue said, to the point where the best ball game I've ever seen him pitch, a direct quote from the Cowboy Jeff Brantley. How about that? Lincoln is in Covedale. Lincoln.
17: How you doing, Chuck?
0: Oh, fantastic.
17: Yeah.
0: Did you watch and listen to this game?
17: I listened to it on WLW.
0: And what were you thinking as the Reds are banging out 13 hits? Hunter Green is striking out 12. I'm thinking what might have been had he been healthy the first half of this season.
17: Well, obviously, I agree with you. And the wild card is not too far out. I know it's right now we got to get to 500, but Hunter Green was unbelievable tonight.
0: He was.
17: And one thing, and let me know if you agree with me. One thing that I'm seeing is the transformation of Arroyo probably taking McClain's job.
0: Totally agree. He's getting more and more comfortable at second base. Couple of hits tonight. He's producing.
17: Right.
0: And he's doing it with his glove, too. Love you very much. A phenomenal stop
17: tonight. No doubt.
0: Yes.
17: And we know what Hunter Green can do. He looked like he was back. And I don't know if anybody, I've noticed the last couple of years, last year and this year, not yet, but Singer is a second half pitcher. As the season warms up and it gets hotter out, you seen what he did last night. Looking forward, I think that's going to be his time.
0: He's been robbed of victories pitching well. They've shown no offense for Brady Singer. The problem is he is upping his stock at the trade deadline. I can definitely see this club moving him. And because he's durable. You can't help the club when you're in the tub. This guy takes the ball every fifth day. I've got to give him credit.
17: I give him credit, Chick. And like I already mentioned, as the second half comes on and it gets hot out, that's when he does his best pitching. And Lodolo. I'm just saying maybe there's a chance for a wild card. Get Hunter Green going. But Burns, I don't know. Let me ask you a question. Are they going to shut him down because of innings?
0: Definitely. I don't know when it's coming. Maybe just shorter outings. Maybe he goes to the bullpen. But they've got to really monitor his output here going forward after after the All-Star game.
17: Yeah, I agree.
0: Yes.
17: Okay, well, thanks for your time.
0: All right, appreciate it, Lincoln. All right, thanks so much. We've got Trey in Cincinnati. We've got Charles in Mason, Gavin in Cincinnati, Brogan in Greensburg, Indiana. I'm coming to all four of you guys next. We've got to take a break. The Reds win 4-0 over the Chicago Cubs at Great American Ballpark on Fireworks Friday. And this is the Kelsey Chevrolet Extra Inning Show with your host, Chick Ludwig, and tonight's producer, Joe Waddell, on 700 WLW.
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1: He actually represented me. 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
2: There were moments where Manny would assume the role of undercover police officer.
32: My father's never-ending string of lies ultimately broke apart my family. And at 15 years old, I completely cut him out of my life. That was 24 years ago. But I just had a son of my own, and it brought back tons of memories of my childhood, along with tons of questions I wanted answered. How did my father become the scheming mastermind? Was he like this?
3: Cruz batting from the right-hand side, the switch hitter. And boy, is his right-hand swing so much better. Here's a drive into left center field. Hap looking up. It's gone.
4: I'd say that's coming to the party.
3: A missile home run off the bat of Elly De La Cruz, his 15th of the season. And the Reds dent the scoreboard first. It's 1-0 Cincinnati.
0: That's Jim Day and the Cowboy Jeff Brantley on the Reds Radio Network. Elly De La Cruz's 15th home run of the year. It came in the fifth inning. First run of the game for your Cincinnati Reds. That got the scoring started on the Reds on the way to a 4-0 Reds shutout victory over the Chicago Cubs. Let's go out to the phones. Trey in Cincinnati. Hi, Trey.
5: Hey, how y'all doing?
0: Fantastic. What's on your mind?
5: So I was there tonight. I'm a half-season ticket member because I enjoy the suffering, I suppose. But I had one of my tickets unused. My wife wasn't able to make it, so I met some Chicago guys. I gave one of them a free ticket, and I sat with them the whole game. And all they could do was rave about the fireworks, the atmosphere, the show. And they just couldn't believe that a team in our situation this point in the season showed out the way they did on a Friday night.
0: Fantastic. And, that had to make you feel good. Yeah.
5: Oh, yeah. Cubs fans always show up. We were sitting over in 113, kind of on the Cubs side, and you know, it's always a 50-50 club or crowd when Chicago's yes. in town. And I mean, they were starting PCA chants, let's go Cubby chants. And this is one of the first times I've heard Reds start let's go Red Leg chants to overpower the let's go Cubby chants. And
0: oh, I love it.
5: It just made me think that if the Castellinis crawl, if they start to believe as much as this city has believed for 30 years, that, I mean, we could get something going if they believe like the city does.
0: Wow. I would love to see it. It's that simple. I would hate to see this team just die at the finish line here. Get something going. They're 43-50. Kick, fight, scratch, and claw. Get back to 500 and then see what happens. And that's why I mentioned all I could think about is this thing unfolded and the dominance of Hunter Green, what might have been, what still could be, Trey.
5: I mean, him and Chase Burns remind me of when we had Cueto, Volkett. I mean, when we just had a heck of a rotation and we just couldn't get past those dang Giants in 2010s. But
0: oh, yeah.
5: I'll be 30 next month, and I've yet to see my team win a playoff series. And hopefully, my son just turned 3. I have a 1-year-old, and I just hope that they're not 30 when they see their team win for the first time.
0: You're absolutely right.
5: It seems like
0: yeah.
5: it's
0: yeah.
5: every 5 years, it's a rebuild for the last 30 years.
0: No doubt. No doubt. All right, Trey, appreciate you, man. Thank you.
5: Yeah, y'all have a good night.
0: All right, have a good one. Charles in Mason. Hi, Charles.
6: Chicks. Hi, Chick.
0: Hey.
6: How are you?
0: Fantastic.
6: Chick, I was so enamored tonight with the hope that was blossoming down on the riverfront.
0: Yes.
6: And it was encapsulated in the tarps off section of the left field bleachers.
0: Oh.
6: I'm sure that the cameras late in the game were zooming in on that section, but I gotta tell you, it did not start off the way it finished. By the end of the game it was a packed house. It was
0: yeah.
6: sardines in a can, just so much human flesh enthralled in a wonderful Reds victory. But early on, there weren't that many folks up there. And I thought that it was a microcosm of what could be for this Reds team and for this season. As you say, what could still be if Hunter Green shows out the way that he did tonight on a regular basis against an outstanding Cubs lineup, if we can still squeeze some magic out of Chase Burns, if Nick Lodolo can find a way to super glue his finger shut from blistering, if Andrew Abbott can recapture that all-star form that he had last season, the sky's the limit for this team. And I think back to the era of Johnny Cueto that the last caller hearkened to, and what that rotation was able to string together in a magical run, just a hair away from sweeping the Giants before unfortunately collapsing back in 2012, and watching that team go on to win a World Series. I absolutely think that the talent is here, but whether or not we're going to be able to see it through to the end of the season, I just don't know. I think about that May swoon for the first week where we came in as the hottest team in baseball and start off, 0 for the first 7, 0 for the first 9 games
0: Pittsburgh
6: of the month.
0: Oh, yeah, Pittsburgh and then Chicago. Oh.
6: Well, how quickly could our fortunes turn if we could just convince Lady Luck to show us the other side of that coin and bring us back late July, early August, and just get into the hunt, into the conversation, and give us another chance at the Dodgers in the first round to roll out that three-man, three-headed monster of a pitching staff and just see if we can't catch lightning in a bottle.
0: Charles,
6: tonight. It was a great crowd.
0: You got me running through a wall with snot bubbles. Thank you so much, Charles. Appreciate it.
6: God bless, Chick.
0: Thank you. Right back at you. Gavin in the Natty. Hi, Gavin.
7: What's up, Chick?
0: Oh, awesome, man. What do you think?
7: You keep talking about what could have been, and I think a lot of Reds fans over the last few months, we forgot why we were so excited for this season, and it was the starting pitching. We talked all offseason about Green, Burns, Lodolo, Singer, Abbott, Lauder. It was just depth and talent all the way up and down. I remember getting so frustrated with some of my friends being like, oh, well, maybe Burns starts in AAA. That's where we were at with our pitching depth.
0: Yeah.
7: And then
0: we were talking about an embarrassment of riches. And then
7: and then injuries, and it just wasn't quite there. And it's an unfortunate turn. But even then, we saw the bats. They were good in the beginning of the year, and they just fell apart. But I don't know.
0: Same with the bullpen. The bullpen was untouchable the first month, and then it went south.
7: I think my point with that, you look at the turn of the bullpen, it all came from the Emilio injury. And I'm not saying Emilio is a world beater. None of us will say I don't even want to say he's a top half closer, but he's the leader of that bullpen. He is the emotional leader of that bullpen, and it just fell apart without him. But the point I'm trying to make is, I hate to say it because it's the hope that kills you, but it's not over. We've seen year after year the Cubs have an August from the depths of you know where, and all of a sudden the Central's up for grabs. Now, I'm not saying the Brewers are going to collapse. The Brewers are the Brewers. We should emulate the Brewers. Shout out Mo Egger from the pregame show. But it's not over. I hate that we are sitting here and we're without a center fielder where we're playing our utility guy who's never played there before.
0: Yeah, isn't that incredible? But,
7: and I love Spencer Steer for stepping up for that. But it's not over. I don't want to give up hope yet. I really hope that we continue to show out. I hope that Hunter just elevates this team coming back.
0: Amen to that. Gavin, great stuff. Appreciate it. Thank you very much.
7: Appreciate it.
0: All right, Brogan in Greensburg, Indiana. Hi, Brogan.
8: Hey, how's it going?
0: Good, good. What's on your mind tonight? I'm fired up tonight.
8: I'm driving back from the game. We were in section 521. I believe again.
0: All right. Yeah, it's, you know, losing two out of three to the Phillies, and you knew with Kyle Schwarber in town, he was going to make an impact, and he certainly did. But, man, a game like tonight, man, it does give you some hope, doesn't it?
8: Yeah, man. I've seen the ups and downs of every single game, and I was up there on pins and needles. I know a one-run lead is never safe with the Cubs, and I saw flashes of greatness, and I think we can do it, man.
0: Man, that would be it would just be awesome to get to 500, to start playing like we think they can. You know, it's we see glimpses, and then we see 11 runs, and then we see no runs, and then we see 4 runs and 13 hits. Man, that seventh inning was special, not only for the Reds, but the way they shut down. Man, the Cubs seventh inning, the job that Hunter Green did that inning was fantastic. Yeah, it was the It was the Reds eighth or the Reds seventh that was fantastic, and scoring 3 runs to balloon that lead out to 4-0. That was fantastic.
8: And the fireworks to top it off were amazing.
0: Great, that is fantastic. In their city, in their black City Connect uniforms, finally.
8: Oh yeah,
0: you know, yeah. Man, when you look good, I think you play good. And the Reds played outstanding tonight. And, man, it helps when you've got a stud like Hunter Green. 12 strikeouts. Just incredible. That was awesome. All right. Yep. All right, Brogan. Appreciate you, man.
8: Yep. Have a great one. Go Reds, baby.
0: All right. Thanks so much. I don't want to squeeze Kevin in Columbus, and I don't want to squeeze Doug in Colerain. We're going to hit the top of the hour break here, and then I'm going to come back and go right to you two guys, which I really appreciate you calling. But the Reds, 4 runs, 13 hits, a run in the 5th, 3 more in the 7th, and they shut out the Chicago Cubs tonight. This is your host, Chick Ludwig, and I'm with producer Joe Waddell, keeping me off the ledge and in the fairway tonight, and you're listening. Following the Reds' 4-0 victory on the Kelsey Chevrolet Extra Inning Show on the home of the Reds, 700 WLW.
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10: A 2-week lifeline for thousands of immigrants in Springfield. With the 11 o'clock report, I'm Travis Laird. Breaking now. Thousands of Haitian immigrants in Springfield can breathe a temporary sigh of relief tonight, just hours before their work permits were set to expire on Friday. Federal officials granted a last-minute 2-week extension. The temporary protected status permits remain in legal limbo following a recent Supreme Court ruling that allows President Trump to end the program and resume deportations. Springfield is home to roughly 15,000 Haitian immigrants, many of whom fled extreme gang violence and instability back home. Community leaders warn that stripping them of their legal right to work will not only devastate working families, but cripple local manufacturing and schools that heavily depend on their labor. The permits are now set to expire on July 24th as advocates hope for a lower court intervention. Now, let's take a look at the latest traffic and weather together. Nothing major to report, but we do have a few lane closures. Right shoulder blocked on 74 East right beyond Ribault Road due to a disabled vehicle. You've got a left lane blocked on 75 North at Town Street. Got some maintenance going on there. Also some maintenance on 7175 North at 2nd Street. There's going to be lane closures all night going through that area. And then left lane blocked on 275 West right at 5 Mile Road. Also due to some maintenance.
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12: An isolated shower or storm possible this evening. Otherwise, we'll look at temperatures to slowly cool into the upper 60s to around 70 by daybreak Saturday. Widespread showers to start off your Saturday. Now, those showers will be front-loaded to kick off your weekend and then drying out by the afternoon and evening and trending drier for Sunday. Meanwhile, temperatures will hover in the mid-80s throughout the weekend. From your severe weather station, I'm 9, First 20 Meteorologist, KJ Jagos, News Radio 700 WLW.
10: Right now, 74 degrees and cloudy skies. The U.S. military has pounded more than 170 targets in Iran over the last 2 days as Middle East tensions boil over. President Trump declared the ceasefire to be over in response to strikes on ships in the Strait of Hormuz, though Iran claims those strikes were by rogue actors trying to sabotage peace talks. Due to ongoing security threats, the president has abandoned his Qatari-gifted plane and returned to flying on the old Air Force One. A West Virginia man is the eighth suspect arrested in connection with the bizarre plot to attack last month's UFC fight on the White House lawn. The Justice Department says Chandler Skaggs was part of a conspiracy to attack the event with drones and then shoot at the fleeing crowd. Federal prosecutors say the man intended to murder high-level government officials. Crews in Washington draining the Lincoln Memorial reflecting pool just days after repairs missed their July 4th deadline. The water is choked with green algae and blue sealant is already peeling off the bottom. President Trump's blaming vandals for the damage. Critics point to shoddy repair work funded by the taxpayers. A Hamilton County man with 47 prior police run-ins is back in jail following a systemic failure to protect local women. Eric Morris spent 10 years in prison for strangulation after survivor Melissa Davis testified against him, but he was released late last year and promptly arrested again for beating another woman. Davis is now launching the nonprofit Empower Her Future to help other women navigate a justice system that repeatedly lets abusers loose. Finally, for the late night crowd, the Builders Paradise Lego camps are returning to the tri-state later this month. The camps are open to kids ages 9 to 18, to learn movie making, stop motion animation, and engineering. It gives kids a chance to build friendships, no matter their experience level, with the famous plastic bricks. Next update is at 11:30. The 11 o'clock news is a service of Coordinated Financial Planning and Wealth Management. Breaking news anytime. I'm Travis Laird, News Radio 700 WLW.
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0: 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Welcome back for a power hour of the Kelsey Chevrolet Extra Inning Show. Shoeless Joe Waddell is tonight's producer. We're going all the way to midnight, and we're celebrating the Reds' 4-0 shutout victory over the Chicago Cubs. on fireworks Friday at Great American Ballpark. 30,878 of our closest friends came through the quote-unquote turnstiles tonight. And this is a very important weekend at GABP this weekend. It is strikeout hunger at Great American Ballpark. Folks who bring a minimum of three non-perishable food items, that was tonight and tomorrow, get a free ticket voucher for a future Reds game. And as a special thank you from Chick-fil-A, donors will also receive a voucher for a free chicken sandwich. So there's still time to do this tomorrow. And a note that the most needed items are canned fruit, canned meat, meals in a can like tuna, chicken, ravioli, stew, etc., cereal, and peanut butter. So three non-perishable food items to GABP. It happened tonight, and it will happen again tomorrow. Man, a voucher for a Reds ticket, and then a voucher for a free Chick-fil-A sandwich. And the sponsors, I want to mention them. 700 WLW, iHeartMedia, the Reds, Kroger, and WLWT News 5. All shout-out, special thanks, and to Chick-fil-A, all the sponsors of this great program. And I got to thinking, yes, Reds fans are hungry for victories. They got one tonight. My question to fans out there tonight, do they still have a run in them? Another run that could get them to 500 and past 500 and make a run for a possible wild card berth. Let's go back out to the phones. Kevin, our good friend in Columbus. Thanks for holding, Kevin.
19: Yeah, sure. Hey, a couple callers was saying that maybe this can be a turning point. We're the all-star breaks here, so there's regrouping time. Hey, Singer looked great the other night, even though they didn't win. The pitching can come together now. But there's about 65 games left, 66 after the break. They're going to have to win at least 40 of them to even be in some kind of contention for one of them wild card spots, I would say. I mean,
0: yeah, they played 93. They've played 93. I've got them with 69 remaining.
19: Oh, okay, 69. I mean, after the All-Star break. Okay, but then they got to win 40-something of them at least. I mean, but you understand what I'm saying. Even because there's a whole lot of teams, you know, they're going to have to get ahead of. It's not just the Cubs, you know?
0: You're absolutely right. They got to leapfrog six teams.
19: But I think it could still happen. They get it together again. The All-Star break, it's a good time to regroup and get your pitching staff right and everything like that. They can somehow muster some offense, but hey, I'll just hang up and hear what you got to say. I don't want you talking about Bengals in August, you know?
0: I'm with you. I hear it from fans all the time. It's the Kelsey Chevrolet Extra Inning Show. Chickster, we want you to talk baseball. I'm all about it.
19: Yeah, but
0: I'm all about it until football season. You're right.
19: Hey, it can happen. All right. Hey, I'll hang up here what you got to say.
0: All right. Yeah. Thanks so much. And we've got to – there's something sober here. After the All-Star break, a nine-game road trip. All right. Three in Colorado, three in Seattle, and then they come back after an off day on the 23rd, three at the St. Louis Cardinals before they come back home. So – it's a daunting task here, but my question remains, do the Reds still have a run in them? Doug and Cole Rain, thanks so much for holding.
20: Hey, Chickster, what's happening, buddy?
0: All right, man. Appreciate it.
20: Absolutely. So you know me from officiating volleyball. I'm a volleyball coach.
0: Yes.
20: And I just want to tie that in with what the Reds are doing. Volleyball, you got some specific positions that you have to train for, center, libero, whatever.
0: Yeah.
20: And all the other athletes there, what I try to do is I try to tell them, look, if you train for your choice position, but another position or two that may come up either in a rotation or if a player goes down injured or sick or whatever, and I can just plug you in there, I always tell them, the more versatile you are, the more valuable you are.
0: Yes.
20: The more versatile you are, the more game time you're going to see at any level.
0: Yeah.
20: You got the setter, the libero, much like the closing pitcher or the catcher. Those are specialty positions in baseball. But there's other players that I want to train for other positions. They are, not only that, but they also have to be willing. They have to be willing in the mind. They have to be able athletically. That goes, let's talk about Steer, man.
0: Oh, my favorite God. Player. My favorite
20: you
0: player.
20: And
0: there
20: anywhere.
0: Are rumblings, Doug. There are rumblings about moving him because he's so valuable, moving him at the trade deadline. I will die if he gets moved.
20: He's too valuable to the team because,
0: yes.
20: Let's face it, the Reds have gone through injury after injury, and Steer has not only been capable but willing and
0: yes.
20: able to
0: yes.
20: say, plug me in. I don't care where you put me, Terry. Plug me in, and I will perform. Terry Francona said in his pregame interview today that Steer was jazzed about playing center field. He's never done that in any level in
0: oh
20: his
0: my God. Unbelievable.
20: Baseball career. And this tonight was the first one. And Terry also said, you know, if he blows a play, that's going to be on me, not on him. But you know what? He had to be willing. He had to be willing to just say,
0: yeah.
20: put me where you need to.
0: And he responds with three hits.
20: Yeah. God. I think that excitement of playing center field translated to his game at the plate.
0: Yeah. Yes.
20: And
0: totally
20: he got
0: agree.
20: Cover off the first ball.
0: Doug, I'm going to leave you with this because you made a volleyball reference, okay? A
20: yeah.
0: spike and goes off the fingertips of a blocker, and it's going out of bounds, and it's looking like the spiking team is going to win a point. But what happens? A player dives out of bounds with a fist toward the net, and then that player on her team spikes it, and what looked like a sure point for the other team becomes a point for your team. That's what we
20: yep.
0: love about the sport. And Doug, I got to yep. run. Thanks so much for the call. Appreciate it.
20: Thanks, Jack.
0: All right.
20: Yes, sir.
0: Hey, we've got to take another break. Quarter after the hour, the Reds win 4-0. I've got my coffee. I've got my computer. All I need is you at 513-749-7000, 1-800-THE-BIG-ONE. Do the Reds have another run in them after they mow down the Chicago Cubs tonight, shutting them out behind Hunter Green and 13 hits and 4 runs on 700 WLW.
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0: 11:21 in the Queen City. Do we have Sal Stewart sack fly? I'm sorry.
38: Two ball, no strike count here to Stewart. Woodford turns it loose. Line drive into center field. PCA will make the catch. Ellie will tag. He will score easily. And it's 2-0 Reds. Ellie scored both runs tonight. And that is number 65 in the RBI department for Sal Stewart. Clutch? Yeah, I think you can spell that. S-T-E-W-A-R-T.
0: That's the Cowboy Jeff Brantley on the Reds radio network. And that was the Reds' second run of the game. And that came early in the seventh inning with one out. Ellie De La Cruz, a ground ball smash past first base into the right field corner. And he cruised to third with a triple. And then Sal Stewart comes through with the sacrifice fly to PCA, Pete Crow Armstrong, to center field, and that made it 2-0, a critical run, because no matter how awesome Hunter Green was tonight, with just a one-run lead, anything can happen. So that was huge, and that triggered the Reds' 3-run seventh inning. They go on to win 4-0. Let's go out to the phones. Mike is in Cherry Grove. Hi, Mike.
1: Hey, Chick, how you doing?
0: Oh, fantastic.
1: Hey, I think it's good that some people still have optimism, but let's face it, this team ain't going nowhere. The fork was stuck in a long time ago. They can't hit. They can't hit with runners in scoring position. They leave too many men on base. They strike out too much. They don't walk enough. Their defense is horrible. And unless their pitchers can hold a team to three runs or less, they're not going to win. So I say fire sale, find some players. Get a general manager that can put a team together. I mean, Suarez comes and he can't do a damn thing. And I they just...

0: to reality. I mean, 16 games out, 7 or 8 games back in a while in the last wild card. You're not going to make up that ground. And here's the thing. And you mentioned it right out of the get go. Imagine if Hunter Green gets the elbow surgery at the end of last year. He's ready to go start of the season. And instead of this being his second start of the season, he's 18, 19, 20 starts into the season.
1: Yes.
0: Where would this team be? Because what that does is it moves that fifth starter, which has been, Williamson and Paddock and
1: just a round of guys.
0: And you put a top-of-the-rotation guy in there. Now, that's understanding that Hunter Green is Hunter Green. And I'm excited for him from tonight. But here's what I want to see from him the next 3 months. I want to see this more so than what we saw the last start. He is a former number one pick.
1: Yep.
0: He's supposed to be top-of-the-rotation guy, Cy Young candidate most years. I want to see that the rest of this season, a healthy off season, and going. We need him to be that guy, and then we have something to build on.
1: And John, it was the same thing last year when he missed 2 months with the groin.
0: Absolutely,
1: and they still made the playoffs. Year. Yeah,
0: he hasn't pitched a full season.
1: No,
0: his career record is under 500, and he's never thrown more than 140 innings in a season. I mean, we need a guy that can go the entire season and make a deep playoff run, because that's the goal, is to make a playoff run, not just get to the playoffs.
1: Absolutely.
0: We need him to be the guy moving forward. And then if you have a guy like Chase Burns as a 1A, my goodness, look out. I mean, we don't have to have a whole lot else. But the thing about tonight that, again, is frustrating too is your guys that are supposed to be your studs perform tonight.
1: Yes.
0: And unfortunately, the previous 90-plus games this year, we haven't had that enough. And that's why we're where we're at right now.
1: Yeah.
0: We haven't had guys perform enough. Now, and I'm not blaming Ellie and Stewart, because they've obviously pulled their load. Well, I'm talking about guys like Matt McClain. And then, obviously, the elephant in the room moving forward, and we saw him tonight, is Key Brian Hayes. What in the heck are you going to do with him?
1: I mean,
0: are we seriously going to just stick him at third base and go 0-for-3 and 0-for-4 every night just because we're paying him a lot of money? What's going to happen with that?
1: I know.
0: That's just hard to believe.
1: Yeah,
0: but as far as Mike's talk before then, anybody I think that you can move, and I'd say even before August 3rd, if you can move them sooner than that and you can get something of value back, we're not giving people away, but I think we really need to do that.
1: That will be very interesting. And the draft is tomorrow with the Reds selecting 18th overall. So I've got the R&L Carriers Inside Pitch tomorrow 15, at 6 15, o'clock.
0: 15 pitching.
1: So we will see what happens.
0: Draft pitching. Draft pitching. Thanks, Chick.
1: All right, John. I really appreciate it. 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If you have a massive IRS tax problem, don't live in fear. TOEF is here. Ellie De La Cruz, home run and triple. And he scored 2 runs. Huge. And J.J. Bleda. Both Ellie and J.J. Bleda hit their 15th home runs of the year tonight. J.J. Bleda's got 15, and he missed the first month of the season buried in AAA before he came up in late April. So those are our power players of the game. And let's also salute our Skyline Chili Feeling Good player of the game. Brought to you by Skyline Chili. Feeling good is Skyline time. I like 2 cheese conies, onion, and mustard. And I don't mind the crunch. And I've got to give it to Lance. He doesn't like the onions or the mustard. Although he can live with the mustard, he doesn't like the onions. I like them both, man.

0: awesome. And our Skyline Chili Feeling Good Player of the Game is Spencer Steer. 3-for-4 tonight, and he started in center field. And Tito Francona got him out of there in the Cubs' seventh inning. And T.J. Friedl came on and made a fine running catch against Nico Horner in that Cubs' seventh inning. It got a little bit scary there for Hunter Green, but he did a whale of a job tonight. Hunter did, and Spencer Steer going 3-for-4 and starting in center field. He's now played six positions, first, second, and third, left field, right field, and center field. And the announcers tonight, Jim Day and the Cowboy Jeff Brantley, talked about who would be your emergency catcher. It would probably be Spencer Steer. The Reds win 4-0 over the Chicago Cubs, and you're listening to the Kelsey Chevrolet Extra Inning Show on 700 WLW.
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2: 30 minutes from now, a landmark piece of legislation aimed at tackling the national housing crisis will officially become law without the support of the White House, with the 1130 report. I'm Travis Laird. Breaking now. The 21st Century Road to Housing Act is designed to spur new construction and crack down on massive corporate investors buying up single-family homes. ABC's Selena Wang says the president refused to put his name on it and settle a separate political score with the Senate.
3: That historic bill Congress passed with overwhelming bipartisan support aimed at lowering housing costs for Americans is set to become law at midnight, but without the president's signature. Trump says he's refusing to sign it in protest over the fact that the United States Senate is not capable of passing the Save America Act, his sweeping voter ID law that would greatly restrict mail-in voting.
2: This event marks the first time in nearly a decade that a measure has become law without a presidential signature. Now, let's take a look at the latest traffic and weather together. Looks like no major accidents or slowdowns to report throughout the tri-state this hour.
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4: Rain chances will continue into the weekend. Isolated chances for a shower or storm this evening through the overnight, becoming more widespread to kick off your weekend. But those showers will be the first part of your Saturday and then drying out. Fewer rain chances for the afternoon and evening, and then trending even drier by Sunday. Meanwhile, through the weekend, expect highs to be in the low to mid 80s. From your severe weather station, I'm 9 First One meteorologist KJ Jacobs, News Radio 700 WLW.
2: Right now, 73 degrees and cloudy weather at beautiful historic Lunkin Airport. And let me correct myself. We do have a little bit of a slowdown going between Norwood Lateral and Ronald Reagan Cross County Highway going north. Got some lane closures going on there. That's got some slow going. Also out west, got a disabled vehicle still on 74, causing a bit of a slowdown there right around Dent. But no other major accidents or slowdowns to report. Multiple witnesses are contradicting the Department of Homeland Security following the deadly ICE shooting in Houston this week. Federal agents shot and killed Lorenzo Salgado Arujo on his way to work and claimed he rammed their vehicle. However, a lawyer for three eyewitnesses says at no point was an agent standing in front of the van or placed in the line of danger by the victim. Ohio Attorney General Dave Yost drawing criticism for praising the Trump administration's task force on individual Medicaid fraud while ignoring massive corporate scams. Republicans have controlled Ohio's Medicaid department for 16 years, and they've repeatedly failed to crack down on billion-dollar health care conglomerates. Experts say the true financial fraud crippling the system lies with the middlemen and vertically integrated insurance companies bilking taxpayers. Citizens in Trenton fighting back against a proposed data center that city leaders just awarded a 75% tax abatement to. Resident Barry Blankenship has circulated a local petition opposing data centers that is currently under review to make the November ballot. Residents are angry that tech company Prologis is securing 15 years of massive tax breaks rather than paying their fair share to the local school system. Village of Bethel is keeping the 4th of July party going this weekend to celebrate America's 250th birthday. The free festivities kicked off on Friday. They'll continue Saturday with a petting zoo and historical scavenger hunt. The main event is a massive Saturday parade featuring more than 60 entries and a 30 by 60 foot American flag. Finally, East Walnut Hills residents have until July 22nd to decide the fate of the historic Hoffman School. The neighborhood assembly will hold a special meeting meeting that night to potentially approve a developer's plan to buy the long vacant building with tax dollars. If approved by the city, the deteriorating structure will be transformed into new housing. We need it. Next updates at midnight. Breaking news anytime. I'm Travis Laird, News Radio 700 WLW.
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0: 11:38 in the Queen City. Chick Ludwig, 700 WLW. It's the Kelsey Chevrolet Extra Inning Show following the Reds' 4-0 victory over the Chicago Cubs. Well, how good was Hunter Green tonight? Let the Cowboy Jeff Brantley tell you.
13: There have been ball games where he has thrown great.
14: Swing and a miss. Had him out in front of a changeup.
13: But this is the best I've ever seen him pitch. And there have been a lot of games where we've seen him throw well and have nice numbers. But this was a performance where it just seemed like he was locating. He made pitches when he had to. His fastball was crisp. And this was not a time where Hunter had to take something off to locate. There were rare misses with the breaking ball. Most of those breaking balls he threw, both split and slider, were very crisp. They were executed well. 101 with the fastball, and he was hitting on the edges when he wanted to go up. It seemed like he was able to do that with command. Like I said, I think this is the best ball game I've ever seen him pitch.
0: That's the Cowboy Jeff Brantley along with Jim Day on the Reds Radio Network. 7 innings, 3 hits, 1 walk, 12 strikeouts, 93 pitches, 68 for strikes. And his ERA coming in after last week, his first game against Baltimore last week, 21.60, lowered it to 6.97 in one outing. Just a phenomenal performance tonight by Hunter Green and the Reds. Well, let's check out what's next for the Reds with the Gilkey window look ahead. 7:10 first pitch tomorrow. All the coverage right here on 700 WLW starting at 6:10 with the R&L Carriers inside pitch. And for the Cubs tomorrow, it's right-hander Javier Assad. He's 6-1 with a 4.15 ERA. It'll be his 15th game and his 8th start. He's thrown 56 and a third innings with 33 strikeouts. He'll be going up against Reds lefty Nick Lodolo, who is 3-2 with a 4.68 ERA, making his 12th start, 57 and two-thirds innings pitched, 46 strikeouts. And that is your Gilkey window look ahead. Elevate your home with the elegance and durability of Gilkey windows. The Reds go for the series victory tomorrow in Game 2 of this three-game series. Once again, 7:10 first pitch. All the action right here on 700 WLW beginning after the 6 o'clock news right around 6:10 tomorrow. Well, let's check a look at how the scoring happened tonight. And the Reds left 6 runners on base the first 4 innings. Nothing to show for it until Elly De La Cruz went yard with his 15th home run of the year, a line drive to left center field, a 400-foot shot, an 0-1 pitch, a four-seam fastball at 90.5 miles an hour from Shota Imanaga. 1-0 Reds. The critical inning was the 7th, and for the Cubs, with one out, there's that guy again, Seiya Suzuki. He singles on a line drive over Edwin Arroyo into center field for his 2nd hit of the night. And Suzuki doubled in the 2nd inning, leading off the 2nd. And then Hunter Green promptly strikes out Ian Happ, Nico Horner, and Michael Conforto. Some guys just have a pitcher's number, and that's Suzuki. He came in to the game 8-for-18 against Hunter Green with 6 extra base hits. Now he's 10-for-20, went 2-for-4 tonight. 10-for-20 against Hunter Green and 7 extra base hits. So Suzuki just has Hunter Green's number. Well, with one out in the 7th inning, Suzuki singled. Then Ian Happ walked. So, 2 runners on with one out. And then Nico Horner, a line drive to right center that TJ Friedl flagged down on a running catch. That was critical. Runners there at 1st and 3rd. Yeah, because Suzuki took 3rd on the flyout. So 1st and 3rd, 2 outs, Michael Conforto at the plate, and Hunter Green delivers his 12th strikeout of the game to survive that 7th inning. And then the Reds bark back with Elly De La Cruz's triple, Sal Stewart's sacrifice fly to make it 2-0, and then Spencer Steer singles the infield variety to Dansby Swanson at shortstop, and then J.J. Bleday goes yard for his 15th home run of the year, making it 4-0. A 417-foot shot on a 1-0, 92-mile-an-hour cutter. And Eugenio Suarez singled, Tyler Stevenson singled after that, but were stranded. Nevertheless, the Reds take a 4-0 lead, and that is how it ended. Brock Burke pitched the 8th inning, and then Emilio Pagan strikes out the side in the 9th. Fantastic. Well, coming up, we've got the home run leaders in baseball. We'll find out who's rolling for the hometown team. We'll check scores around Major League Baseball, and we will check in on the Reds' injury report. It's all coming up Reds shut out the Chicago Cubs tonight. It feels so good after the Cubs swept the Reds at Wrigley Field in May in a four-game set. But it was 4-0 tonight in favor of your Cincinnati Reds on Fireworks Friday. And you are listening to the Kelsey Chevrolet Extraning Show with your host, Chick Ludwig, and tonight's producer doing a great job for us tonight, Joe Waddell, on 700 WLW.
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0: .11:51 in the Queen City of Cincinnati, Chick Ludwig. 700 WLW, it's the Kelsey Chevrolet Extra Inning Show following the Reds' 4-0 shutout victory over the Chicago Cubs at Great American Ballpark. 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Reds, 4 runs, 13 hits, no errors, improving to 43-50, 7 games under .500. The Cubs, no runs, 4 hits, no errors. They fall to 52-42. Bottom of the 9th inning in our nation's capital, the Washington Nationals trail the New York Yankees 5-3. Middle of the 7th inning in San Diego, the Padres trail the Toronto Blue Jays 5-2. Top of the 6th inning at Chavez Ravine, also known as Dodger Stadium, the Arizona Diamondbacks have a 6-2 lead over the Dodgers. Top of the 6th inning in San Francisco, the Colorado Rockies and the San Francisco Giants are tied at 1. Bottom of the 4th inning in St. Louis, no score, Braves and Cardinals. And these are finals now. The Detroit Tigers at home crush the Philadelphia Phillies 10-2. At Oriole Park at Camden Yards, the Baltimore Orioles are 5-3 winners over the Kansas City Royals. The Tampa Bay Rays in Tampa, 7-2 victory. I guess that's in St. Petersburg. Tampa Bay Rays, 7-2 victory over the visiting Seattle Mariners. And the Cleveland Guardians on the road in Miami beat the Marlins 3-2. The Boston Red Sox, they're getting closer to .500 at 44-48 with a 6-2 road victory over the Mets in New York. And in Chicago, the White Sox, 15 hits, 14-1 winners over the Athletics. In Arlington, Texas, the Rangers are 7-3 winners over the visiting Houston Astros. The California or Anaheim Angels, the Los Angeles Angels, 4-3 winners over the Twins in Minneapolis. And the Brewers and the Pirates rained out in Pittsburgh. And they're going to make it up with a doubleheader tomorrow at PNC Park in Pittsburgh. Those are your scores around Major League Baseball. 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Well, who surfaces on the injury report for your Cincinnati Reds? Matt McClain, second baseman and center fielder with the left calf strain. He's on the 10-day injured list. It's retroactive to July 8th. His expected return has not been determined. An MRI revealed a grade 1 strain for McClain. So he's out, trying to get healthy, trying to come back. And outfielder Dane Meyers with the left shoulder contusion. His expected return could be a week away here, right around July 17th. He will head to the team complex during the All-Star break to work out and get ready. He hopes to be activated coming out of the break on July 17 at Colorado. That is today's injury report brought to you by O'Connor, Achani, and Levy, attorneys you know, attorneys you trust. 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Cash. Sal Stewart's batting average is .257. But he's headed to the All-Star game in his rookie season. 65 runs batted in. Couple of hits tonight, including a sac fly that scored Ellie De La Cruz from third base after Ellie tripled. And that gave Sal his 65 RBIs with 69 games remaining. He's got 21 doubles, 19 home runs, and 65 RBIs. In his last 15 games, 19 of 61, that's a .311 batting average with 10 runs, 5 home runs, 11 RBIs, and 4 walks. 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Who remembers Woody Woodward, infielder for the Milwaukee Braves, Atlanta Braves, and your Cincinnati Reds? He played 9 seasons from 1963 through 1971, retired after the 71 season. Well, on this date in Reds history, July 10th, 1970, Woody Woodward hit his first and only Major League home run. Woodward's homer came in his 684th Major League game during an 11-9 Reds loss at the hands of the Braves in Atlanta. The pitcher was Ron Reed. Altogether, Woodward played in 880 Major League games before retiring in 1971. In these last few seconds, I want to give a shout-out to all the great folks at Armco Park and tournament director Russ Smith, Gary Breeden, and China Smith, and the host site manager, Michael Poulter, putting on a phenomenal tournament, the Girls Fast Pitch Softball Tournament, the Great Lakes BC World Series. I'm umpiring this event. It's phenomenal at Armco Park through Sunday. The Reds win tonight 4-0 over the Chicago Cubs. And thank you for listening to the Kelsey Chevrolet Extra Inning Show on the home of the Reds and the best Bengals coverage, 700 WLW.
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7: A reprieve for thousands of immigrants in Springfield with the Midnight Report. I'm Travis Laird, breaking now. Thousands of Haitian immigrants in Springfield have been granted a last-minute lifeline. Federal immigration officials pushed back the expiration of their temporary protected status work permits to July 24th. The permits were set to expire late Friday night following a recent Supreme Court ruling that allows the president to end the program. Advocates say the two-week extension prevents an immediate labor crisis for local manufacturing and keeps families fleeing gang violence safe from sudden deportation while legal battles continue in the lower courts.
6: Here's the latest forecast.
8: An isolated shower or storm possible this evening. Otherwise, we'll look at temperatures to slowly cool into the upper 60s to around 70 by daybreak Saturday. Widespread showers to start off your Saturday. Now, those showers will be front-loaded to kick off your weekend and then drying out by the afternoon and evening and trending drier for Sunday. Meanwhile, temperatures will hover in the mid-80s throughout the weekend. That's the forecast. I'm 9, First One Meteorologist, KJ Jacobs.
7: As of midnight, the 21st Century Road to Housing Act is officially law without the president's signature. President Trump refused to sign the bipartisan bill in protest over the Senate not passing his sweeping voter ID legislation. The new law aims to spur affordable housing construction and restricts large corporations from buying up hundreds of single-family homes. It marks the first time in nearly a decade a measure has become law without a presidential signature. Questions are mounting over why federal agents involved in a deadly Houston shooting this week were not wearing body cameras. Immigration and Customs Enforcement received $20 million from Congress for the cameras this year, yet none were worn when agents fatally shot a man on his way to work. Federal agents admit the victim was not their target, and eyewitnesses bluntly contradict the government's claim that the man tried to ram an agent with his van. In Cincinnati, Avondale is once again a food desert. The Country Meat Company marketplace is shutting down just over a year after opening. The owners say they fought every day to keep fresh food accessible, but rising operating costs, community violence, and lack of financial support made it impossible to keep the doors open. Over in Butler County, outraged Trenton residents are trying to stop a massive corporate handout to tech giant Prologis. City leaders recently approved a 75% property tax exemption over 15 years for a proposed data center. Citizens are now circulating a petition for the November ballot, arguing the city is starving local schools of tax money in favor of corporate abatements. There is new hope for the historic Hoffman School building in East Walnut Hills. A local redevelopment corporation wants to use tax funds to buy the deteriorating property and transform it into new housing. The neighborhood assembly will vote on the purchase during a special meeting on July 22nd. And a major win for local workers in the commercial construction industry headquartered in Cincinnati. Miller Valentine Construction has transitioned to a 100% employee ownership. The move secures the financial future of the workers responsible for building up the region. The Akron Zoo has welcomed two new snowy owl chicks. The owlets hatched in mid-June as part of a national breeding program designed to protect the vulnerable species from extinction. Staff say the birds are doing well in a private nursery. And in sports, the Reds shut out the Cubs 4-0 on Friday night in Cincinnati. Hunter Green delivered a dominant performance on the mound, striking out 12 batters and allowing just 3 hits over 7 innings. Helly De La Cruz and J.J. Bladé both blasted home runs to secure the victory. Game 2 against the Cubbies tomorrow at 7:10. Our coverage begins at 6:10 with the inside pitch right here on The Big One. Your next update is at the bottom of the hour. Breaking news anytime. I'm Travis Laird, News Radio 700 WLW.
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16: 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Getting a lot of great calls so far tonight. Also, a lot of great text messages as well. I'll be referring to those throughout the evening. I want to play this piece of audio. First of all, the latest on Iran is that we've been pummeling them for obviously the last couple of nights, which I've been documenting as those broadcasts wore on. And so this is something that clearly President Trump said that the ceasefire is over. However, he is still willing to talk to the Iranians. Now, clearly, and I've been playing you audio for the last week, where Donald Trump has been talking about his frustrations in dealing with the negotiations because they simply do not negotiate in good faith. And so the president is just tired of diplomacy. He's tired of talking. Now it is a time for action. And as you no doubt have known, especially you truckers out there, you truckers out there have most certainly noticed that the cost of diesel has gone up big time. And if you drive a SUV, if you drive a sedan, whatever, you have also noticed that the price of gasoline has gone up. Just to give you an example, I've got my gas station here in where I live in Nashville, and I'm loyal to this one gas station. It is right down the street from my house. I am very passionate about, you know, buying local and supporting my local community. So I like to go to this gas station. It also helps that they are consistently low, so in prices. But on Monday, their price of gas was, I think it was $3.09 a gallon. And now here we are on, Friday morning. It's now up to about $3.35, $3.40. So it went up a lot just in the last couple of days, obviously based on the fact that we are now once again engaged militarily with Iran. And of course, that is going to impact the Strait of Hormuz as well. I do want to play a piece of audio for you There's so many different aspects to the war, right? We all remember, if you're a person of a certain age like me, you remember Iran, and they took our hostages way back in 1979. Jimmy Carter did everything that he could to try to get those hostages released. Ronald Reagan came in, and magically the hostages were released. But we all remember, of course, the gas lines as well, way back in the 70s, because gasoline was at a shortage at that time. There's a lot going on. So we have that. We have, as far as Iran goes, we also have all of the roadside bombs that were manufactured in Iran. We know that the Iranians have killed many, many Americans, and through the terrorism that they have funded across the Middle East. I mean, I could go on and on. Iran, clearly not our friend, the constant chance of death to America, our ally in the Middle East, Israel. Iran feels like Israel has no right to exist. I mean, clearly I don't need to spend an hour going through all of this. I feel like we all know. But here's the conundrum. The conundrum that we all face, if you are a let's just say if you're a conservative, because I know that if you're a Democrat, then you don't like anything that Donald Trump does. And that's fine. That is your right. But if you are a conservative, if you are a Republican and you like Donald Trump, and generally speaking, you support Donald Trump, well, you've got to drive. And you know that the cost of gas, and if that goes up, then really that tends to fuel inflation as well. So gasoline goes up, then pretty much everything else goes up as well. And so on the one hand, you support President Trump. You may have voted for President Trump many times, but you're watching as your costs are going up as the president has engaged in this war in Iran. And so you may support President Trump. You may like President Trump. You may, generally speaking, like everything that the president has done, but you're torn with the situation with Iran because he did campaign on no new wars. And now here we are. And I know there's a lot of people that are going to say this is not a new war. I don't want to redo last night's topic of conversation. But the conundrum is this, is that you're paying more for gasoline. And as Gary and Eric will tell you, it's all about the cost of things. It's all about the price of things. It's all about the economy. As James Carville said many years ago, it's about the economy, stupid. So you can support Donald Trump, by and large, in a lot of the things that he's done. But the war in Iran, it just, number one, I don't see that this is going to end anytime soon. I don't think it's going to end by the midterm elections. It is going to impact the midterm elections. That's number one. Number two, you're stuck because you support Donald Trump, but you're really taking it in the shorts at the gas station. And inflation is going to go up. And so it's hard to be, you know, a Trump supporter when you see us engaged in this conflict in the Middle East, that honestly, while I do understand why the president saying the Iranians cannot have a nuclear weapon, totally agree with him on that. We just seem to be stuck in this place where we're not going to be able to get out of it. And so now the question is, what do we do now? I mean, I'm here to tell you, there's a lot of people who I speak to, conservatives, who want President Trump to simply declare victory. Iran will never have a nuclear weapon, and, you know, and we're going to get out of it. I mean, we're going to declare victory and bolt. That's what a lot of Republicans want the president to do. And thereby, if we do that, then theoretically anyway, the Strait of Hormuz would be opened back up and the cost of gasoline would go back down. Again, that is theoretically speaking. But the only problem is we don't know what's going to happen with the Strait of Hormuz, and we don't know what Iran's going to do. There's a lot of people that say that Donald Trump is absolutely doing the right thing when it comes to Iran. But at the same time, the negative impact or the consequences, the ramifications are hitting us right in the wallet. And it really hurts. Especially you truck drivers having to fill up on diesel. I mean, I mentioned, and every time I mention the cost of gasoline here in Nashville when I do my morning show in the morning, I get hammered with people texting 615-737-9986 telling me the state of their local gas station and how much the cost of gas has gone up or has gone down. But I want to play this piece of audio for you. This is Scott Jennings, and he was on CNN, and they are debating where gasoline is right now. Listen.
17: As a reminder to everyone, when there are bombings of Iran, essentially we all pay more for gas because prices of gas and prices of oil go up as they did today. And I think this is the conundrum that the president is in.
18: What's the price of gas today, you know?
17: The barrel went up to $78. Okay. Crude.
18: What's the price of a gallon of gas in the United States right now?
17: It's $4.30.
18: No, negative.
19: What was the highest
18: price of gas under Joe Biden?
19: Did you ever conduct anything about that question?
18: Gas is lower today than it was before he.
19: No, it's not.
16: So there are all kinds of insanity. So I did some quick Googling and some grokking and some chat GPTing. So here's what I came up with, because the ladies on The View, the hecklers on The View, are trying to discount and discredit what Scott Jennings is trying to say. What Scott Jennings is trying to say is everybody's harping on the price of gas, including me, for the past 5 minutes. And I do understand that. But everybody's harping on the price of gas. But the reality is that when you look at, and this may be where Jennings was trying to go, when you look at the total average of a price of gas during the Biden administration, do you know what it was? $3.56. That was the total average price for a gallon of gas unleaded during the Biden administration, was $3.56. Now, for the first 2 years, I'm going to discount Trump's first administration, but the first 2 years of Trump's second term, the average U.S. national price for a gallon of regular gasoline, regular unleaded, during Donald Trump's second term is $3.30 to $3.40 a gallon. And for the full year of 2025, that average was $3.10. And of course, now we know that it is higher. But the point that Jennings perhaps is trying to make, and it's not my job to try to, you know, defend what Scott Jennings is saying. I'm just trying to give some perspective, because he is literally being heckled by all those ladies on The View. Not The View, whatever it is, Abby Phillips show. It might as well be The View. Anyway. But I think that says something. And let's also not forget that Joe Biden, during the Biden administration, there was a time when we had gas up towards $5, if I remember right, $5-6 a gallon, depending on where you lived. So, you know, for me, I see where Scott Jennings is going, but here's the other thing, is that because they're trying to talk about the impact of the bombing on on Iran and the correlating rise in gasoline prices, right? Which is exactly what happened. Over the last few days, we've started bombing again. Thereby, the cost of a gallon of gas is going to go up. And I do understand their point, but what Jennings is trying to say is, let's broaden out a little bit. Let's zoom out a little bit and maybe take a more full picture of what is going on with gas, because I think that what he is saying does make a lot of sense. But the reality is that you can't obfuscate or sort of dismiss or wave away the impact of what is going on our wallets and the impact of the rising gas prices on overall inflation. I mean, unfortunately, that is just a fact. Now, to Donald Trump's point and to Scott Bessent's point and to Scott Jennings' point, you give Iran a nuclear weapon, you allow Iran to have a nuclear weapon, and then they can threaten the entire world, and then they can most certainly take over the Strait of Hormuz, then you're going to see gasoline prices really skyrocket. So there's that aspect to it as well. In other words, this is a nuanced conversation. This is a discussion where there's a lot of what ifs, and I will openly admit that. There's a lot of what ifs. What if Iran did get a nuclear weapon? What if they were really close to a nuclear weapon? What if they weren't really close to a nuclear weapon? You know, there's a lot of things that unfortunately we will never know. But I guess my question would be, if you're a Trump supporter and you're watching as we begin the bombing again, we've hit 170 different targets. As you're watching the cost of gas go up, and that will, of course, turn around to, in my opinion, more than likely higher costs for, you know, goods and services and so forth. Does that impact your support for Donald Trump overall? For me, I think the president's, I'm going to give you my official talk show host opinion. The president's heart is in the right place. I believe in what he is doing. I understand what he's doing. I get it. Has he made some mistakes? Perhaps. Depends on who you ask. I'm no military expert. The military experts that I've spoken to have said, yeah, usually in all theaters of war, mistakes are made. But there's a lot of going back and forth within the conservative movement as to whether or not the president ultimately did do the right thing. 615-737-9986 is the text line. The phone number is 866-90-RED-EYE, 866-907-3130, I should say 907-3339. Now, coming up, a great article in the Daily Mail, and they're talking about J.D. Vance and what he is going to do regarding 2028. Details straight ahead on Red Eye Radio.
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3: Red Eye Radio, 866-90 Red Eye. Mary is listening to us in Detroit on WJR. Hey, Mary, how are you?
4: I'm not doing so great because we have people in this country that are just talking horribly about our country, and it's sad. It truly is sad. But I'd like to read Article 4, Section 4 of the Constitution, which I think everybody should pick up a copy of the Constitution and read it. It says, the United States shall guarantee to every state in this union a republic form of government and shall protect each of them against invasion and on application of the legislature or the executive, which would be the president, when the legislature cannot convene against domestic violence. Right here it says, you know, domestic violence, when they're protesting against federal government rules, they're causing treason. Domestic violence is against federal law, which is treason. Well, and they're colluding with each other to destroy our Constitution. And right here it says that the Congress and the President are supposed to protect our republic form of government. I don't know how much clearer it can be.
3: Well, and Mary, you're right on a number of fronts. I mean, when you look back on the Biden administration, that is clearly what did not happen. That's number one. But, you know, number two, and
4: We have an invasion of people that want to destroy our country.
3: Well, we do, and that's a problem, obviously. We saw that during the Biden administration, illegal immigration and all of that. But what I would say, though, Mary, is that We've got a number of different problems as it relates to immigration. So we could talk about it, and I don't know exactly what
4: I'm not
3: part
4: talking
3: of
4: about
3: my...
4: immigration. I'm not. Everybody tries to go off the wander off the path. It says United States shall guarantee to every state in the union a republic form of government.
3: So Mary,
4: that's what it says.
3: Okay, Mary. So I'm rapidly running out of time. So what exactly is it you're talking about?
4: I'm talking about these people who are talking about destroying our Constitution. I'm sure you've heard them talk about it. They're colluding with
3: Are you talking about the socialists who have been running in, say, for example, New York? Are you talking about the people in, say, for example, Dearborn, Michigan?
4: Yeah, especially the one in Michigan.
3: Okay,
4: yeah.
3: Got it. Okay, all right. Mary, thank you. I got to go. Thank you, Mary. I will talk about Mary's comment coming up next right here on Red Eye Radio.
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6: America threatening to hit back over the strait while Iran blames a rogue faction for the fireworks with the 1230 report. I'm Travis Laird, breaking now. Tensions in the Middle East remain high as the U.S. and Iran attempt to salvage a ceasefire. The senior U.S. official says Tehran is now blaming a rogue hardline faction for recent attacks on commercial ships in the Strait of Hormuz, calling the strikes a mistake. However, President Trump continues to take a hard line after launching more than 170 counterstrikes this week. ABC's Martha Raddatz says the commander-in-chief is ready to order more.
7: Iran and the U.S. are trying once again to work out a deal, but a U.S. official added that President Trump has said if Iran keeps on shooting at ships or if they engage in any other hostile act, then we're going to hit them back.
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5: Here's the latest forecast.
8: An isolated shower is still possible this evening. Otherwise, we'll look at temperatures to slowly cool into

0: the upper 60s to around 70 by daybreak Saturday. Widespread showers to start off your Saturday. Now, those showers will be front-loaded to kick off your weekend and then drying out by the afternoon and evening and trending drier for Sunday. Meanwhile, temperatures will hover in the mid-80s throughout the weekend. That's the forecast. I'm 9, First One Meteorologist, KJ Jacobs.
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1: 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Text in if you would like, 615-737-9986. Had a great lady call right before the break, listening out of Detroit and WJR, Mary. And I was having a hard time. I felt like I was juggling Jell-O. I was trying to figure out exactly where she was going. But, you know, she's very upset, as a lot of people are, over these people that come into our country and they want to change America. And she was talking about elections and so forth. And again, I was having a hard time following. It's probably me, not her. But here's where I want to go with that comment that she made. Number one, yes. America has been victimized by an incredible and unprecedented invasion that we are still trying to recover from. That's number one. Number two, in the context of her call, she was talking about, I think she was talking about elections and so forth, and I think relating it to some of the people, the socialists that have now become part of the Democrat Party. And we've got, you got the three in New York. You've got, I think, one in Indiana, another one in Pennsylvania, if I'm not mistaken. But, you know, these socialists that are being voted into office. And, you know, we could talk about the likes of, for example, Ilhan Omar. She came from Somalia. You've got the folks that were voted in the New York primary, where they are. I don't know exactly where they're all from, but I think at least two of them are from other countries, or their families are from other countries. But, and I don't remember the details. The bigger point that I think Mary was making is that the elections are either illegal or not legit. And I guess what I would say is that, far as we can tell, and that's obviously part of the problem, but, you know, the elections in New York or the elections in Indiana, Pennsylvania, wherever, these primary elections, they seem legit. The problem, and let's just look at Ilhan Omar, right? Let's just use that as the example that Mary's trying to discuss and refer to. Ilhan Omar, she and her family come into our country, and they come into Minnesota, and they are part of a huge wave of people that come in from Somalia, right? So you got all these Somalians that come into our country, and either they're coming in legally, they're coming in here illegally, they're here illegally because they overstayed a visa, whatever. But the bottom line is that these are the people that are voting. These are the people that are voting, the ones that are legally allowed to vote. And again, I don't know if illegals are voting or not. I strongly suspect that they are in these kinds of situations, in these kinds of cities. But the point is, when you talk about an invasion and when you talk about our elections, which is, I think, what Mary was trying to say, is that, yeah, I get where she's going. We have people that have come into our country and they want to change our country. Dare I say, they want to destroy our country because they want to change our country. They want open borders. They want, you know, Medicare and Medicaid for all. They want to defund the police. They want no police whatsoever. They want to abolish all the prisons. I mean, these are all things that they want to do, right? So I think what Mary was trying to say is we have a lot of people that come in here from other countries, and then they register to vote, they vote, and then they vote in people whose views are antithetical to our Constitution. As far as the actual elections that bring them into power, as far as I know, Ilhan Omar was legit voted into her office in the House of Representatives. And until somebody can actually bring proof that actual laws were broken and she can be taken out of office or impeached or whatever, then there's nothing else to do. Trust me when I say, though, Mary, I totally understand your frustration. I totally understand how angry you are, because I am right there with you. And I'll be honest with you, part of the problem is that there's a lot of people who are born in this country and have a, you know, they've got a long line of relatives, father, grandfather, great grandfather, that are all in this country. And they're, that we're all native born, and they don't vote. And so then you have a first generation Somalian that is in the, you know, the city of Minneapolis. They do vote. That's a big part of the problem, is that these cultures that come into our country from other countries and they want to change it, they're more likely to vote if they're allowed to than people that have been here for 3, 4, 5, 6, 7, 8 generations. So, yeah, that's also a big problem. J.D. Vance. So I thought this was interesting. It's J.D. Vance and his run for the presidency, running in Republican circles, as I do. The discussion always seems to go to J.D. Vance or Marco Rubio. It seems like that is almost like a default conversation. It's like, you know, the polite conversation ends and you run out of the small talk. So people end up talking about J.D. Vance or Marco Rubio in 2028. The headline is this. Donald Trump wants an apprentice overall Oval Office battle between J.D. Vance and Marco Rubio. But insiders say J.D.'s top secret 2028 master plan is already underway. We all know that Donald Trump, he was the host of this Apprentice. I'm probably the only person in America who has not seen an episode of The Apprentice. But apparently that's what he is trying to set up, is some sort of an apprentice style Oval Office battle between J.D. and Marco Rubio. It goes on to say that what he wants to do is set up this battle and make it really dramatic. It does say that J.D. Vance will more than likely announce his intentions right after the midterms in November. Now, I'm going to tell you, I am a huge J.D. Vance fan. I'm also a big Marco Rubio fan, but J.D. has done amazing work. He is such an effective communicator. He's done his best with this impossible situation of trying to negotiate with Iran. He is genuinely not only a likable guy, but he is great politically. He is great from a stylistic standpoint. He's got an incredible family. And again, he is incredibly well-liked. And he's accomplished a lot. And by and large, people in Republican circles like him. Now, people on the left hate him because, I mean, people on the left hate anybody that has an R next to their name. But they've got a poll. The Daily Mail has a poll that does show that J.D. Vance versus Marco Rubio, Vance is now at 51%. That is up 4 percentage points from last month. And Rubio has been slumping in second place at 15%, and that is down 3. By the way, just so you know, Ron DeSantis is at 9%. Ted Cruz is right now up 3 percentage points to 6%. So it's basically Vance and Rubio. And by the way, things are shaping up. It looks like it's Vance. But in a head-to-head matchup, J.D. Vance would win against Marco Rubio. Listen to this. 65 to 26%. It's not even close. Now, this is one poll. I'm not necessarily a big fan of polls, but they do say that more numbers out there point to Navigator Research, which is a Democrat-run company. They show it's like Democrat-aligned. They show J.D. Vance also ahead of Marco Rubio in net favorability, 62 to 51%, again, over Marco Rubio. That is from Navigator Research, a Democrat-aligned company. Now, remember that J.D., the reason why I believe that his numbers have gone up is because he was out there really just duking it out on places like The View and other left-leaning shows and podcasts. And I think that J.D. Vance, I think that he did really well. I do. I think that he did really well, and I do believe that he came off incredibly likable. I'm going to play this one piece of audio from J.D. Vance on The View going up against Whoopi Goldberg. And I got to tell you that his time on The View had to be hard because they kept throwing things at him that either were not true or were taken out of context. Like when Whoopi Goldberg accused the Trump administration of being hostile towards minorities.
2: You say that we're anti-minority or anti-black.
3: No, I didn't say that. I asked. See?
2: Well, okay, fine. Mm-hmm. Fair.
3: Don't start any stuff all with right, me, okay, man. Don't right. get me in trouble.
2: I misinterpreted your question, but let me answer your actual question there. Mm-hmm. What I'm saying, I think, okay, look at Washington, D.C., one of the most democratic and one of the blackest, by a share of population, blackest cities in the United States of America, has seen a radical decrease in violent crimes and sexual assaults and in murders. We have tried to take the crime issue seriously, in part because we believe everybody, whether you're black or white or rich or poor, deserves to live in a safe neighborhood.
1: I mean, listen. He was engaging. He was willing to have a conversation. He never raised his voice. And he's been being heckled by the women on The View. So I thought that he came off looking really good in all of those podcasts and left-leaning shows that he was on. The other thing that I think that he did was he went to bat for the USA. And he is always one of America's biggest defenders. But you know what else? J.D. Vance has always been an Iran war skeptic. So if he ultimately ends up deciding to run for the presidency, which I think that he will, because part of this article in the Daily Mail talks about how he already has the infrastructure to run for the presidency. He's already got all that in place. He's got, I think they said, $70 million at the ready. So when the midterm happens and he comes out and he announces perhaps that he's running for president, I think that he is going to clearly hit the ground running. And if the only guy that is even remotely close to him is Marco Rubio, I think that it is J.D. Vance's nomination to lose. And by the way, Marco Rubio has come out now and he has been very consistent in this. And he said, I'm not going to run against J.D. Vance. The article also points out that massive infrastructure that J.D. Vance has so that he can hit the ground running when he decides to run for president or when he perhaps he's already decided when he decides to announce that he's running for the presidency. Do you know how much Marco Rubio has done as far as setting up that infrastructure to run for president? Nothing. Marco Rubio has done nothing to set up that infrastructure to run for the presidency. So for Rubio, I just think he's not going to run. I think that what it's going to be, and the article does point this out, I think that it is going to be J.D. Vance at the top of the ticket. Marco Rubio is going to be the running mate. I think that's what it's going to be. Donald Trump says that is an unbeatable team. I believe that Donald Trump believes that. Is it really truth? We'll have to wait and see. Because there's a lot of Trump derangement syndrome that is out there. But I think that both J.D. Vance and Marco Rubio, they've got incredible resumes. But one of the things that people will say is that J.D. Vance, part of the Trump administration, got us into this, you know, horrifying Iran war. Well, as I said, he's always been a skeptic of the war. So if the left tries to say he was a big part of the war in Iran, well, yeah, as far as the negotiations go, J.D. Vance can say that I was trying to end the war in Iran. I was trying to de-escalate the war. He was doing his duty as the vice president, as an American. And that makes all the sense in the world. So I think for me, I think that it's clear that J.D. Vance is going to run. I think it's clear that Marco Rubio, who I like a lot, I think it's clear that he is not going to run, not based on anything that he has necessarily said. People say that they're not going to run for the presidency all the time. Then they end up doing it. But Marco Rubio, as the article points out, he has not set up that infrastructure. So, as I said, for J.D. Vance, seems like this is his nomination to lose if he decides to run. 615-737-9986 is the number to text in if you can't call in. If you'd like to call in, 866-90-RED-EYE, 866-907-3339. 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
1: 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So there is a lot going on regarding the war in Iran. We're going to continue to cover that for you. One of the things that the Democrats keep talking about, and these socialists and the communists, is how they want to change America. And coming up, we're going to talk a little bit about that, because the more that they speak, the more terrifying it becomes. But then what it really does do, and I mentioned this earlier in the program, what it really does do is it gives us a primer into what the midterms and 2028 are going to look like. Democrats versus Republicans, and what we stand for, coming up next.

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6: A reprieve for thousands of immigrants in Springfield. With the 1 o'clock report, I'm Travis Laird, breaking now. Thousands of Haitian immigrants in Springfield have been granted a last-minute lifeline. Federal immigration officials pushed back the expiration of their temporary protected status work permits to July 24th. The permits were set to expire late Friday night following a recent Supreme Court ruling that allows the president to end the program. Advocates say the two-week extension prevents an immediate labor crisis for local manufacturing and keeps families fleeing gang violence safe from sudden deportation while legal battles continue in the lower courts.
5: Here's the latest forecast.
7: An isolated shower or storm possible this evening. Otherwise, we'll look at temperatures to slowly cool into the upper 60s to around 70 by daybreak Saturday. Widespread showers to start off your Saturday. Now, those showers will be front-loaded to kick off your weekend and then drying out by the afternoon and evening and trending drier for Sunday. Meanwhile, temperatures will hover in the mid-80s throughout the weekend. That's the forecast. I'm 9 First Warning Meteorologist KJ Jacobs.
6: As of midnight, the 21st Century Road to Housing Act is officially law without the president's signature. President Trump refused to sign the bipartisan bill in protest over the Senate not passing his sweeping voter ID legislation. The new law aims to spur affordable housing construction and restricts large corporations from buying up hundreds of single-family homes. It marks the first time in nearly a decade a measure has become law without a presidential signature. Questions are mounting over why federal agents involved in a deadly Houston shooting this week were not wearing body cameras. Immigration and Customs Enforcement received $20 million from Congress for the cameras this year, yet none were worn when agents fatally shot a man on his way to work. Federal agents admit the victim was not their target, and eyewitnesses bluntly contradict the government's claim that the man tried to ram an agent with his van. In Cincinnati, Avondale is once again a food desert. The Country Meat Company marketplace is shutting down just over a year after opening. The owners say they fought every day to keep fresh food accessible, but rising operating costs, community violence, and lack of financial support made it impossible to keep the doors open. Over in Butler County, outraged Trenton residents are trying to stop a massive corporate handout to tech giant Prologis. City leaders recently approved a 75% property tax exemption over 15 years for a proposed data center. Citizens are now circulating a petition for the November ballot, arguing the city is starving local schools of tax money in favor of corporate abatements. There is new hope for the historic Hoffman School building in East Walnut Hills. A local redevelopment corporation wants to use tax funds to buy the deteriorating property and transform it into new housing. The neighborhood assembly will vote on the purchase during a special meeting on July 22nd. And a major win for local workers in the commercial construction industry, headquartered in Cincinnati. Miller Valentine Construction has transitioned to a 100% employee ownership. The move secures the financial future of the workers responsible for building up the region. The Akron Zoo has welcomed two new snowy owl chicks. The owlets hatched in mid-June as part of a national breeding program designed to protect the vulnerable species from extinction. Staff say the birds are doing well in a private nursery. And in sports, the Reds shut out the Cubs 4-0 on Friday night in Cincinnati. Hunter Green delivered a dominant performance on the mound, striking out 12 batters and allowing just 3 hits over 7 innings. Ellie De La Cruz and J.J. Bleday both blasted home runs to secure the victory. Game 2 against the Cubbies tomorrow at 7:10. Our coverage begins at 6:10 with the inside pitch right here on The Big One. Your next update is at the bottom of the hour. Breaking news anytime. I'm Travis Laird, News Radio 700 WLW.
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16: 866-90-RED-EYE is the phone number, 866-907-3339. Hope you are doing well, and welcome on in. Gary and Eric, they return Sunday night, Monday morning. I always appreciate the opportunity to fill in for the guys, and you can find me on the socials at Dan Mandis Show, and I host a morning show in Nashville, Tennessee on Super Talk 99.7 WTN. Lots going on tonight. Let's get to it. Iran. Well, there has now been some fighting going on in Iran. It's a, what do they call it? FAFO, mess around and find out. That is what Iran has decided to do. So they decided yesterday to attack some commercial ships sailing through the Strait of Hormuz. Now, it's been relatively quiet as the negotiations continue. The memorandum of understanding has been playing out, but that has now completely been blown out of the water. There were three tankers trying to sail through or transit the Strait of Hormuz via the route that Iran apparently had warned ships against using. So these three ships, Iran claims, tried to use that route, and they ultimately got hit by the Iranians. And so now we are fighting back, and we have been bombing the living you-know-what out of the Iranians. Apparently, we struck more than 80 targets, and now the Iranians, and you know how this goes because we've all been watching this play out for the last several months, Iran is now threatening the United States as well. CENTCOM started talking about what we did. They made this announcement. Here's what they said, according to Fox News.
17: Here's what they posted on X. They said, U.S. Central Command forces have begun launching a series of powerful strikes against Iran to impose heavy costs for targeting and attacking commercial shipping crewed by innocent civilians in an international waterway. The U.S. strikes are in response to Iranian attacks on three commercial vessels that were transiting the Strait of Hormuz. Iran's demonstrated aggression was unwarranted, dangerous, and a clear violation of the ceasefire.
16: All right, so we'll have to see where this goes. But not only did we drop a bunch of bombs on them, which I'm fine with that, just so you know where I stand, I'm all for diplomacy related to Iran in this situation. But my ultimate opinion on Iran is you can't trust them, and they only relate to one kind of negotiation, and that is leading with warfare, leading with bombs. That is why we are doing what we're doing. As a matter of fact, you know, in the past, we've always, when we have had to deal with Iran militarily, we'll oftentimes refer to those strikes as defensive, though now, tonight, we're calling these moves offensive in nature. But in addition to the military strikes, in addition to the bombs, we've also dropped some waivers. And Iran is losing a ton of revenue. There is millions of barrels of oil that are now in limbo. That is the headline from Fox News. Here's what we've done. The Treasury Department on Tuesday revoked a waiver allowing Iran to sell oil and petrochemicals, prohibiting Iran from a significant revenue source negotiated during recent talks. A U.S. official said in a statement that Iran's actions in the Strait were wholly unacceptable to the United States and will be met with consequences. Iran's not necessarily used to having to deal with consequences. They are a petulant child collectively. Iran, of course, accusing the U.S. now of violating the memorandum of understanding signed last month by both U.S. and Iran by revoking the waivers. But Iran bombed three ships, so who violated the memorandum of understanding first? Was it Iran bombing these ships, or was it us for reacting to the bombing? So for the United States, I mean, we're doing what we need to do. We have told them over and over and over again what they need to do to be able to sell their oil on the open market and make billions of dollars in oil sales. So there's lots of saber rattling that is going on as Iran is now warning they will stop negotiations if the U.S. and our threats continue. Here's more.
18: From Fox Business, they've obtained audio of an Iranian threatening the ships in the Strait, and here is how that sounded in English.
19: This is the last warning. This is last warning. This is last warning. You are running danger. Don't put your life in danger. You are ordered to alter course. Support us immediately. Alter course. Support us immediately and use the south of Lara Island to exit. If you disobey, you will be targeted. This is Sepah Navy out.
16: So that is supposedly Iran warning these ships. So clearly, Iran's default is that they do not want peace. They only know one way to exist, and that is with war, with death, and with destruction. I mean, they can't seem to get out of their own way. That is how they want it. And my opinion is that if that's how they want it, that's how they're going to get it. They continue to claim ownership of the Strait of Hormuz. That's not the way that it's going to work. Donald Trump has said that. Many other nations have said that as well. You just can't start bombing commercial vessels. They think that they own the Strait of Hormuz, and they don't. So now Donald Trump is going to do what he's going to have to do. And as I said just a few moments ago, we have apparently struck now more than 80 sites in Iran. And now they're talking tough like they always do. Again, I hate to sound like a broken record, but Iran doesn't understand diplomacy. They don't care about their people. They don't care about sanctions and all of these other things. They only care about their ability to manufacture a nuclear weapon. I believe that Donald Trump, frankly, he just wants a way out of this. I think that Donald Trump wants a way out. He wants a way to be able to declare victory and be able to get out lower gasoline prices heading into the midterm elections. That's what Donald Trump is trying to do. Now, I get why the Trump administration decided to go into Iran in the first place. The president saying that Iran can never have a nuclear weapon. He has been saying that for decades. And so he decided to do what he decided to do. Now, a lot of people will constantly, and it is a very fair question. As a supporter of Donald Trump, did we do the right thing going into Iran in the first place? That depends on how this whole thing ultimately ends. Because if Iran eventually decides, you know what, we are going to abandon our nuclear aspirations and we are going to accept the generosity of America and the rest of the world, and we are going to sell our oil on the open market. We are going to make billions of dollars in revenue. We're going to help our economy. We're going to fix our economy. We're going to save our country by selling oil on the open market, and everything is going to be fine. We're not going to sponsor terrorism. If Iran ultimately comes to the right side, along with the rest of the world, well, most of the rest of the world, well, then President Trump did the right thing. But if things continue to go south like what we're seeing tonight, then the opposite could be argued, that Donald Trump did not do the right thing. Now, there's going to be a lot of people out there, and I've been dealing with this since this whole thing started. People are going to say, well, Iran is now weaponizing the Strait of Hormuz. They've always weaponized the Strait of Hormuz. Some people will say that Iran never even had an inkling to weaponize the Strait of Hormuz. They have always threatened to close the Strait of Hormuz. Now they're actually doing it. And so I understand what Donald Trump says, yeah, and imagine if they had a nuclear weapon. I do understand why the president did this. But gas prices are still more expensive. We're dealing with a country that refuses to follow any rules, refuses any real attempts at diplomacy. And they simply, as I said, they don't care about their own people. So it does seem to me, and I know that there's going to be people out there that are going to that are going to disagree with me, and that's fine. But I do feel like we've painted ourselves into a corner, honestly. And Donald Trump is looking to claim victory and get out. But, you know, that victory is hard to find. And so now the very latest on Iran is they're threatening us. Let me go to the right page. CENTCOM is calling the Iran operation offensive in a shift from previous strikes, basically saying, yeah, you know what? We are taking offense. We are doing everything we can to get Iran to acquiesce to what we are demanding, as we should. Kuwait and Bahrain are now issuing alerts as tension escalates following the U.S. strikes on Iran. By the way, don't forget that Iran, they have also, of course, been bombing their neighbors in the Middle East. So our allies in the Middle East, they want this done as quickly as we want it done for a number of different reasons. Of course, everybody's talking about the oil here in America. We have, as I mentioned, higher oil prices, higher gasoline prices. That, of course, leads to higher prices overall. A lot of things across America, most things, if not all things, what we pay depends on the cost of gasoline, because a lot of the things that we buy at the grocery stores and at the department stores and so forth, well, that has to be transported via trucks that use gasoline to power, to run. So that's the problem that we face. And every time we think that we're getting close, and I'm not even going to talk about how many times Donald Trump has said, the war is almost over, the war is almost over, the war is almost over, only to find that, no, Iran comes back and says, no, the war is not almost over. No, we did not agree to what you have told the world that we agreed to, and on it goes. So that is the latest. We're watching everything that is going on in Iran. By the way, Pete Hegseth, Secretary of War, is headed to, if not already in Israel, speaking to Benjamin Netanyahu. So we'll see where this whole thing goes. Meantime, the president is right next to Iran in Turkey for the NATO summit. Now, they say that he is safe in his hotel. Remember, again, at the NATO summit, and one of the big questions a lot of people were asking is if the president is in danger. Probably not. Iran is, of course, right next to Turkey. Theoretically, they could hit Ankara with a weapon, but Turkey has massive air defense systems. In other words, Donald Trump is safe, but yes, he ordered strikes in Iran, or on Iran, from Turkey. A few notes from the NATO summit. Now, first of all, the president, he did go in there guns blazing. We're going to talk about that and a whole lot more straight ahead. My name is Dan Mattis. The phone number, 866-90-RED-EYE, 866-907-3339. We'll return next on Red Eye Radio.
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16: 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Dan Mandis here in for Gary and Eric. So the first segment, we're talking about what is going on in Iran. They bombed three ships as they were traveling through the Strait of Hormuz. We are retaliating by bombing the living you-know-what out of Iran. We hit at least 80 sites, and I believe

0: help us.
1: So that was President Trump. And again, that is a moment that went viral. The backdrop was incredibly tense. Now, remember what has been going on. As you just heard, the president, we went into Iran, NATO countries did not help us, refused. Spain refusing to allow us to use air bases and their airspace as well. That was insane. Italy decided they wouldn't allow us to use one of their military bases in Sicily. So basically, we had to waste fuel. We had to waste time. Logistically speaking, it was more difficult because we had to go out of our way to do what we needed to do militarily because NATO allies would not step up. They would not help because either, number one, they just, you know, they had a principled disagreement with what we were doing, or they were more afraid of Iran than they were of Donald Trump and America. France, of course, limited some of the airspace that we were allowed to use. The UK didn't allow us to use some of their bases. Their hesitation was more nuanced. Germany wouldn't allow their bases to be used for direct strikes on Iran as well. So the bottom line is we needed access to bases. We needed access to airspace, and these major NATO allies, they refused. So that's why Donald Trump going in, things were incredibly tense. They were very tense. And in these comments, Donald Trump actually said that he would not have come if the meetings were held in any other country. But yeah, again, he was willing to come to Turkey.
0: We didn't need any help at all. And in a way, I was testing people. I was testing to see whether or not they'd be there, because I've long said that we help them, but I'm not sure that they'd be there for us. And Italy turned us down, and Germany turned us down, and France turned us down. And it's okay. But, you know, why are we spending hundreds of billions of dollars and they're not there for us? We've always been there for them.
1: Yep. So it's Donald Trump versus the world, America versus the world, it seems, when it comes to the war in Iran. Again, remember the backdrop includes Donald Trump. You just heard him complaining about the spending. And there are different ways to count it. But the bottom line is we spend far more than the rest of these countries combined to support NATO. Just sheer defensive spending, we spent in 2024, $968 billion. All the other NATO countries combined, it was like $450 billion. And so this is to protect Europe from Russia. So why exactly is it that we're spending so much and these other countries are simply not hitting their requirements is a huge question that Donald Trump is still trying to force these NATO countries to step up and do what they're contractually obligated to do. Got a lot more straight ahead on Red Eye Radio.
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3: America threatening to hit back over the strait while Iran blames a rogue faction for the fireworks. With the 1:30 report, I'm Travis Laird, breaking now. Tensions in the Middle East remain high as the U.S. and Iran attempt to salvage a ceasefire. The senior U.S. official says Tehran is now blaming a rogue hardline faction for recent attacks on commercial ships in the Strait of Hormuz, calling the strikes a mistake. However, President Trump continues to take a hard line after launching more than 170 counterstrikes this week. ABC's Martha Raddatz says the commander-in-chief is ready to order more.
4: Iran and the U.S. are trying once again to work out a deal, but a U.S. official added that President Trump has said if Iran keeps on shooting at ships or if they engage in any other hostile act, then we're going to hit them back.
3: That audio courtesy of ABC News.
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5: An isolated shower is still possible this evening. Otherwise, we'll look at temperatures to slowly cool into the upper 60s to around 70 by daybreak Saturday. Widespread showers to start off your Saturday. Now, those showers will be front loaded to kick off your weekend and then drying out by the afternoon and evening and trending drier for Sunday. Meanwhile, temperatures will hover in the mid 80s throughout the weekend. That's the forecast. I'm 9 First Morning Meteorologist KJ Jacobs.
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0: 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Your next update is at the top of the hour, breaking news anytime. 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
1: 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By the way, I do have my text line open tonight, as I tend to do when I host Red Eye Radio on the network. 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And I tend to read all of the messages. I don't always get to respond to them, but I do appreciate all of the feedback. I couldn't believe when I saw this. Woke activists are now pushing for something called Black English to be taught in Democrat states' preschools to combat harmful language hierarchies. So I'm reading this, and of course, this comes from the People's Republic of California. These activists want to teach Black English in schools. What is Black English? Well, they call it African American Vernacular English. Now, I guess, and this is going to be, I'm just going to tell you, like, some people might get upset at this segment, but my immediate thought was, okay, so is this like Ebonics? I don't know. But what they essentially want to do is they want to teach improper English in schools in California. So instead of teaching kids how to speak properly, they want to dumb down the English language so that everybody is speaking this Black English. It's insanity. Now, I went to ChatGPT for examples, and again, it's all just bad English, improperly speaking the English language. And this is what ChatGPT says. English language, often called African American English or African American Vernacular English or AAVE, is a variety of English with its own grammar, vocabulary, pronunciation patterns, and expression. It developed through the history and experiences of Black communities in the United States. So I asked for examples of Black English. Here's one. He be working late, meaning he usually works late or often works late. The word be, ChatGPT says, is used to show a repeated or habitual action. Then why can't they just say usually? You know what I mean? This is so dumb. Here's another one. She been knew that, meaning she has known that for a long time. Been, often pronounced with emphasis been, can show that something started in the past and has continued. Well, then why can't you just say, yeah, she's known that for a long time? They're encouraging our kids to sound ignorant. That's what they're doing. Instead of trying to get kids to learn how to speak properly, they're excusing it by trying to make it almost like legitimized or official by teaching it in school. And that's insanity. Here's another one. I ain't got no money. Now, people use the word ain't all the time, regardless of, you know, Black, white, whatever. People use the term ain't. I try not to. I probably do at some point. And by the way, as I go through this, as people who listen to me in Nashville know, listen, I'm not necessarily somebody who speaks perfect English. Trust me, I know that. But at least I try. And I would never advocate for bad or improper English to be taught in schools. Here's another one. Again, I ain't got no money, meaning I don't have any money. I mean, why is it that these kinds of activists who are trying to get this done in schools, why is it they don't want people to be better? They want the rest of us to stoop down to a level where we all sound dumb or ignorant or whatever. Here's another one, and I don't really understand it. They finna leave, F-I-N-N-A, finna or fina, they finna leave. In other words, they are about to leave. finna or fina comes from fixing to and means getting ready to or about to. They stay arguing is another one, meaning they're always arguing. The word stay in this black English can emphasize a repeated action. He done it already, which is another phrase from this black English, means he already ate. Done means completion. So, again, to me, this is just excusing poor English skills, legitimizing a refusal to learn how to correctly speak English. Supporters, now this is from, and I've already given you my opinion on this. My opinion is that this is insane, and you are excusing people refusing to learn proper English. Supporters, though, just to give both sides, say teaching the dialect, again, also known as African American English or African American Vernacular English, will help combat harmful language hierarchies. So now, asking people to speak proper English is some sort of a harmful language hierarchy, which means proper English, is it like, what, the top of the hierarchy? And by the way, can I ask this question? So when is speaking proper English a white thing? I'm going to tell you, I know a lot of black folks who speak better English than some of the white people that I know. So why do these activists want to dumb everybody down? The Black Californians United for Early Care and Education group is part of a movement advocating for black English to be recognized as a legitimate, rules-based language in preschool classrooms on par with other languages. Co-founder Dr. Ashley Williams told PBS the movement is personal because she grew up being told by her family that the way she spoke at home was not acceptable at school. And I will interject, well, because at school, they're trying to teach you how to speak correctly. Williams, again, Dr. Ashley Williams, says that she felt ashamed and embarrassed by this and is spearheading the movement because she doesn't want her 2-year-old son to grow up with the same experience. I would say to Dr. Williams that if you felt ashamed and embarrassed, well, then you should have been inspired to be able to learn proper English, which I'm sure that if you are now a doctor, you were inspired to speak proper English. And if you've got a 2-year-old son, well, then I would assume that you have the smarts, the brains. After all, you are a doctor, to teach your 2-year-old son to speak properly. I mean, it's really not that difficult. I mean, this is brought to you by the same people that say that math is racist. I mean, it's just dumb. She says, I don't want my son to walk into any room and feel like his voice is not valued or his perspective cannot be heard because he's not saying it in one way or the other, she told the outlet, which again was PBS. Well, I'm sorry, but in America, if you speak in a certain way and you sound uneducated, then people are going to judge you. Whether that's fair or not, whatever. But that's just the truth. And again, for me, it doesn't fall, even though they break it down on racial lines, the Black Californians United for Early Care and Education, and they call this Black English. I know a bunch of white people that speak this way too. Well, I don't know them, but I've seen them on the socials, just so we're clear. But again, to me, if you want your child to grow up with, you know, the same experiences, teach him to speak proper English. That's all you got to do. If you don't want your kid to have those awful experiences, then teach him the right way to speak. Don't force everyone else to dumb down to his level. Better for him to learn and rise. You know, they do. They talk about multilinguals. This is a quote. We talk about multilinguals, but we don't include black children who may be African-American English speakers, says the director of the Children's Equity Project, Zirid Soto Boykin. So it looks like what they're trying to do is they're trying to compare this, I'm air quoting this, this black English to like people speaking, I don't know, Spanish. It sounds like they want black kids in America to be treated like kids who are ESL, you know, English as a second language. Like, again, like Spanish speakers, like people that come into our country and they speak Japanese or Chinese or whatever. Whole thing just seems really bizarre to me. Williams also recalled her experiences in having to talk white and talking in her comfortable English and feeling insecure. I mean, I don't know what else to say about this other than bottom line is that if you want your kids to succeed, black, white, red, green, yellow, whatever, I don't care about the skin color. If you want your kids to succeed, they need to be able to communicate effectively. And that's the bottom line. There's an there's some audio that went viral. It's a video. It's none other than Jasmine Crockett. And it is the classic example of somebody who, you know, essentially she can flow in between, you know, these two different types of speaking of the English language. And I say this is collegiate Jasmine.
2: First of all, it's good to see you in the new year. You know, no one could have told me that when I went down to Austin, now it looks like a little bit over a year ago, that I would be running for Congress.
1: You know what I'm going to do? I'm going to post this to my social media. If you want to go see it or go listen to it, you can, because it is a classic example of somebody who will go from, you know, one type of speaking, which is very collegiate, very, you know, private school, to basically speaking street. And so I've gone ahead and I've reposted that to my social media pages. You can find me on the socials at Dan Mandis Show. 866-90-RED-EYE is the phone number, 866-907-3339. 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
1: 866-90-RED-EYE is the phone number, 866-907-3339. Okay, so I think we've got some, string and bailing wire, and we figured out how to play this audio of Jasmine Crockett. And it is a classic example of essentially somebody who speaks two different versions of the English language. This, the first one, and by the way, I think Gary... I think she was his congressman, but this is a Jasmine Crockett who I not so affectionately call collegiate Jasmine.
2: First of all, it's good to see you in the new year. You know, no one could have told me that when I went down to Austin, now looks like a little bit over a year ago, that I would be running for Congress.
1: Right. So that is, you know, she sounds very pleasant and nice. And I'm sorry, some people are going to say, well, she sounds white. No, she sounds like she's speaking proper English. Then this is the same Jasmine Crockett at an event. I think it was last year.
15: Maybe because these people, they are crazy because they always talk about how Christian they is. Yeah, I don't know how many of them on that side are getting divorced because they getting caught up sleeping with their co-workers, staffers, interns, all the things. Yeah, you ain't got to believe me. Just go Google. You'll find some of it. I'm telling you, and the wives is being messy and petty. They putting it
1: there
15: in.
1: There you go. All right. So that is the Black English that California wants to teach to their very young children. Unbelievable.
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25: A reprieve for thousands of immigrants in Springfield. With the top of the hour report, I'm Travis Laird, breaking now. Haitian immigrants in Springfield have been granted a last-minute lifeline. Federal immigration officials pushed back the expiration of their temporary protected status work permits to July 24th. The permits were set to expire late Friday night following a recent Supreme Court ruling that allows the president to end the program. Advocates say the two-week extension prevents an immediate labor crisis for local manufacturing and keeps families fleeing gang violence safe from sudden deportation while legal battles continue in the lower courts.
24: Here's the latest forecast.
0: An isolated shower is still possible this evening. Otherwise, we'll look at temperatures to slowly cool into the upper 60s to around 70 by daybreak Saturday. Widespread showers to start off your Saturday. Now, those showers will be front-loaded to kick off your weekend and then drying out by the afternoon and evening and trending drier for Sunday. Meanwhile, temperatures will hover in the mid-80s throughout the weekend. That's the forecast. I'm 9, First Warning Meteorologist, KJ Jacobs.
25: As of midnight, the 21st Century Road to Housing Act is officially law without the president's signature. President Trump refused to sign the bipartisan bill in protest over the Senate not passing his sweeping voter ID legislation. The new law aims to spur affordable housing construction and restricts large corporations from buying up hundreds of single-family homes. It marks the first time in nearly a decade a measure has become law without a presidential signature. Questions are mounting over why federal agents involved in a deadly Houston shooting this week were not wearing body cameras. Immigration and Customs Enforcement received $20 million from Congress for the cameras this year, yet none were worn when agents fatally shot a man on his way to work. Federal agents admit the victim was not their target, and eyewitnesses bluntly contradict the government's claim that the man tried to ram an agent with his van. In Cincinnati, Avondale is once again a food desert. The Country Meat Company marketplace is shutting down just over a year after opening. The owners say they fought every day to keep fresh food accessible, but rising operating costs, community violence, and lack of financial support made it impossible to keep the doors open. Over in Butler County, outraged Trenton residents are trying to stop a massive corporate handout to tech giant Prologis. City leaders recently approved a 75% property tax exemption over 15 years for a proposed data center. Citizens are now circulating a petition for the November ballot, arguing the city is starving local schools of tax money in favor of corporate abatements. There is new hope for the historic Hoffman School building in East Walnut Hills. A local redevelopment corporation wants to use tax funds to buy the deteriorating property and transform it into new housing. The neighborhood assembly will vote on the purchase during a special meeting on July 22nd. And a major win for local workers in the commercial construction industry headquartered in Cincinnati. Miller Valentine Construction has transitioned to a 100% employee ownership. The move secures the financial future of the workers responsible for building up the region. The Akron Zoo has welcomed two new snowy owl chicks. The owlets hatched in mid-June as part of a national breeding program designed to protect the vulnerable species from extinction. Staff say the birds are doing well in a private nursery. And in sports, the Reds shut out the Cubs 4-0 on Friday night in Cincinnati. Hunter Green delivered a dominant performance on the mound, striking out 12 batters and allowing just 3 hits over 7 innings. Helly De La Cruz and J.J. Blade both blasted home runs to secure the victory. Game 2 against the Cubbies tomorrow at 7:10. Our coverage begins at 6:10 with the inside pitch right here on The Big One. Your next update is at the bottom of the hour. Breaking news anytime. I'm Travis Laird, News Radio 700 WLW.
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2: 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Welcome to the Big Outdoors. 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Chip Hart here. Tom Cross is not here, but we don't care today. I got Mike Moore with me, Ohio Outdoor News. How in the world are you?
9: I'm doing all right, Chip. How are you, buddy?
2: Hey, man, I just look forward to my publication coming in the mail every 2 weeks. And some of it I know about. And some of it I don't know about. And now
9: keeps you on your toes.
2: Yes, it does. I got you for the rest of it, too. But what you got coming next issue, and when will it be out?
9: Man, I got a cool story, Chip. I know you and Tom were up on Lake Erie for Fish Ohio with the governor. I have got a story about walleye fishing, and they're predicting that it's just going to get better on Lake Erie. And I can't imagine it getting any better than it is right now. I know you guys had a hard time on Fish Ohio Day because of the weather.
2: No, you know what it was? It was a damn mayfly hatch.
9: Okay, the mayfly hatch. Yeah, okay.
2: They were stuffed to the gills, man.
9: They didn't need to eat.
2: No, but go ahead.
9: Yeah, there's a Travis Hartman, the Lake Erie Program Administrator for the Division of Wildlife, tells me there's 57 million walleyes in Lake Erie. And that's a low estimate. Can you imagine 57 million walleyes in Lake Erie? And that's a low estimate. He thinks there's over 60 million.
2: Well, who in the hell counted them?
9: Good question.
2: Is it like deer? Do they do some kind of count for every square mile? Or they count the pellets, the turds, whitetail?
9: No, it's an estimate. I mean, they're from their trawls, whatever that. Yeah, from their trawls, they're extrapolating that number out, but he said, the fishing was really good for walleyes on Lake Erie in the 1980s. But he said the last 8 years in Ohio have been better than every year in the 1980s. So everybody thinks that 1980s were the high point, but actually the last decade has been the high point for walleyes on Lake Erie.
2: Well, and I can't wait for these fish to get big. Okay.
9: Yeah.
2: Based on what, the average we might be seeing, but if they get big, it's going to be Katie bar the door.
9: Yeah, absolutely. And Travis also told me in the same interview that we're likely to see another state record walleye at some point in not too distant future, probably the next 10 years.
2: I'm surprised.
9: Because there's year classes after year classes, and, a 2-year-old walleye is 15 inches long. So.
2: Right. Well, I can't. I'm surprised it hasn't happened yet. So
9: what, I am too.
2: What else you got coming?
9: Oh, man, we're talking everything from fracking on state wildlife areas to walleyes and perch on Lake Erie. Just a number of things.
2: Well, yeah. And, there really is so much happening out there around Ohio that it's really hard to kind of just keep a grasp on, I do it every week, but you got to wait 2 weeks to put it out there,
9: What we're doing here recently, Chip, is we're actually publishing a lot of stuff online.
2: Excellent.
9: Prior to it coming out. Yeah. We're trying to get with the times, as they say. And what we're doing is reverse publishing, they call it. And I'm posting things online nearly every day.
2: Okay, so that's good to know, because I have not gone to look at that, and maybe others haven't either. So where do they need to go to find that?
9: Outdoornews.com/Ohio. Now, some of the stuff's behind a paywall, but if you have a subscription, you have a subscription to the website.
2: Get out there and use it. And of course, we're going to start seeing all this, the stories on whitetail, and God knows, I hope that we don't have the EHD issue we had last year in Ohio.
9: Yeah.
2: But
9: that was severe last summer. Wow.
2: I'm going to be curious to see what kind of recovery they had in Southeast Ohio, and even where I was in Highland County. Now, I'm seeing a lot of fawns, and unfortunately half of them are dead on the road. Okay.
9: Uh-huh.
2: But I'm seeing pairs of fawns too.
9: Well, that's good, man. That's good. I know.
2: Absolutely.
9: Some of those counties like Washington County and Athens County were really hit hard. And in fact, my column deals with CWD or not CWD, not EHD, in okay. this next issue. So deer disease. Yeah.
2: Well, listen, keep up the good work, and we'll look for the next issue of Ohio Outdoor News. Michael, thank you very much. We're going to cut to a break. Back with more. Chip Hart, the Big Outdoors News Radio 700 WLW Cincinnati, home of the Cincinnati Reds.
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2: Hey, we're back. The Big Outdoors, News Radio 700, WLW Cincinnati, home of the Cincinnati Reds and the best Bengals coverage. Stick around. It's that cast of characters with Gary Jeff Walker after the news at the bottom of the hour, taking you to 9 a.m. The rants and political raves of Michael K. Allen, taking you to noon. And then Ken Brew, likely, and we got baseball. Baseball. And I'll leave it to the...
27: Is it football season yet?
2: No, gosh, no. I'm not ready, please. Please. And then the sports gerbils will take over the whole rest of the day. So it'll be great at the big one, the Nation Station. Amy Mall is with me. She is with the Natural Resources Defense Council. We'll be talking after our next break about the BLM rule, unless we get to it shortly. Amy, welcome to the Big Outdoors. How are you?
28: Oh, I'm great. Thank you so much for having me this morning.
2: Absolutely. So I've heard of the Natural Resources Defense Council, and by gosh, in 32 years of doing this, I don't think I've ever had anybody, but it's going to be a new age. So I'll expect you to keep me up to date. For those out there that aren't familiar with your organization, what is it all about? How long have you been at it?
28: Well, the Natural Resources Defense Council is a national nonprofit organization that does environmental advocacy. And we work on a range of issues from public lands and nature to toxic chemicals and climate change. And we use the law and advocacy in Washington as well as in states across the country to work for environmental protection. And we've been at it for just over 50 years.
2: Oh, my gosh. Where have I been? I'm glad
28: it's not a name that a lot of people recognize.
2: Yeah. Would you say you're more visible in, I guess, in the government realm versus the public realm? And I'm talking at a state level as well as a federal level.
28: Yes, we're definitely very visible at the federal level. But we do work in states as well, including Ohio. And we have about 1 million members and supporters and activists that support us and follow us on social media and take part in the environmental protection work that we do.
2: I would assume you're bipartisan. In other words, you don't care what side of the aisle anybody's on, but you're doing what you do for the best results with our resources.
28: We're a nonpartisan organization, and we're, you know, all for the environment, and we'll support and work with anybody who has the same goals. And we work a lot to educate people who might not be familiar with all the science. We have a lot of scientists on our staff as well, and we're very science-based. And so we're grounded in science and the law, and absolutely nonpartisan.
2: Yeah. So how are you funded? You mentioned you have a membership. What is that membership comprised mm-hmm. of?
28: We're funded by individuals from across the country who donate to our work, and also by foundations. So it's a combination of both.
2: So, but are there like state agencies that belong, or regional, cooperative organizations, like the Great Lakes Fishing, Great Lakes Organization of States? I can't remember what their acronym is, but.
28: Right. No, governmental entities like state governments or tribal governments, or local government agencies would not really be members or support of ours. We don't take money from government entities, but we do partner a lot with organizations all over the country, whether they be other nonprofit organizations, grassroots organizations, or coalitions. We are open to partnering with all kinds of different entities, and that really makes our work a lot stronger, because everybody has something different to bring to the table in terms of their knowledge and their experiences.
2: Well, we have only got about a minute left, but you brought to my attention the Trump administration's BLM, Bureau of Land Management, that they proposed rolling back the 2024 onshore oil and gas leasing rule. And some of this I don't understand, so hopefully you'll clarify that for me after the break, because that's what's going to happen here in just a second. Oh, there it is. There's my producer, Danny Gleason, jumping in. Amy Mall, can you sit tight? And on the flip side, we'll dig into it.
28: Absolutely. Sounds great.
2: All right, with that, we got to hit a break. Chip Hart, The Big Outdoors, News Radio 700 WLW Cincinnati. Back in a moment.
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2: Hey, we're back. The Big Outdoors, News Radio 700 WLW Cincinnati. Amy Mall is my guest. She is with the Natural Resources Defense Council, Washington, D.C. Welcome back. I mentioned what you brought to my attention. Could you explain that? Even I'm a Trump fan, however, I do not like this particular rule. And you go ahead and explain it, and then, of course, I'll have a comment or two, as always.
28: Sure. Well, as you said, this new proposal from the Trump administration would roll back a rule that was issued in 2024 by the Bureau of Land Management. And for your listeners who aren't familiar with that, it's a government agency, a federal government agency that manages public lands across the country, mostly in Western states, but manages hundreds of millions of acres.
2: Right.
28: For different uses. People use these public lands for different things, and they belong to all Americans. And we believe that all Americans should have a say in how they're managed. And what the 2024 rule did, I'll just focus on a couple of the highlights.
2: Yeah, sure.
28: Because it's somewhat wonky. But one of the things it did was raise the dollar amount for financial bonds that oil and gas companies have to put up when they want to drill wells on public land.
2: Okay.
28: And what the Trump administration is now proposing is to go back to the old levels of financial bonds. And this means that it would dramatically increase the chances that companies just walk away from their old wells, which would mean that old wells may not get cleaned up for decades. And when they do, taxpayers could be stuck with the bill. So the bonding amount is very important, and it really helps ensure that companies stick around and clean up their polluted sites when they finished producing oil or gas. And people who live in states with oil and gas wells will understand this very well. It's an issue all over, not just on public lands. But the idea was that the bonds were increased from $10,000 to $25,000, which is still much less than what it costs to clean up a typical well. But now it would...
2: That's a pittance.
28: Under the Trump proposal, it would be rolled back to $10,000 as one example.
2: So is it the BLM that is wanting to roll this back without the knowledge or with the knowledge of, say, the Secretary of the Interior, which
28: well,
2: is
28: I'm not privy to those
2: I'm just curious. You know, yes, it is under the Trump administration. However, does the administration above the Department of the Interior, which you're on, which the BLM is under, I mean, is it? Do these people up there know that? I mean, or is this just something that the BLM decided to do? Or you don't?
28: I can't say for sure,
2: yeah.
28: Chip, because
2: yeah.
28: those would be, you know, internal conversations to the agency. But this is a pretty big deal. It's actually a very big deal. And so I would expect that the secretary would know, because this is really part of the administration's effort to turn more public lands over to the oil and gas industry. In the past year, they've already leased more than 800,000 acres in the lower 48, which is mm-hmm. a dramatic increase from previous years, and now they want to increase it even more. And the issue is that a lot of these lands are places that could be extremely valuable, big game hunting areas. They could be areas where people want to hike or camp or mountain bike. And typically, or historically, the public has had a say in where the oil and gas leasing takes place. We have what are called public comment opportunities
2: right.
28: where people can write in an email or a letter and say, hey, just don't lease in this one spot. This is where I like to take my kids to hunt or something like that. And in this new proposed rule, the administration is actually suggesting that they want to eliminate two different public comment opportunities. And they're basically saying that the industry has a say in where they're going to drill for oil and gas, but the public should have no say because they are planning to eliminate your opportunity for public comments on where oil and gas leasing should take place or what safeguards should be in place for, say, wildlife migration or something like that.
2: Boy, I gotta get you back because this needs more conversation. And can you stick around after the, well, I got some news I gotta get to, but Amy, I will get back to you because I'm in your camp on this because you struck a nerve. I big game hunt on BLM land. So if you're inclined to do so, I will schedule something. Great?
28: Sure. Yeah, that'd be fantastic. Thank you so much, Chip.
2: Thank you, Amy. With that, I got to hit a break to Big Outdoors News Radio 700 WLW Cincinnati. Back in a moment.
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2: And we're back. The Big Outdoors, News Radio 700 WLW Cincinnati. Wow, I did not schedule enough time for Amy Mall with the Natural Resource Defense Council because, you know, okay, it is the Trump administration, blah, blah, blah, but there are certainly more questions they ask and more answers to be had. Danny, wouldn't you think so?
27: Absolutely, yeah.
2: Yeah, yeah. But you know what?
27: You could have taken a 10 minutes out of Gary Jeff's show. He wouldn't mind.
2: The hell he wouldn't. I mean, you know, I mean, that guy is chop, chop, chop, chop, chop, okay? Quit bothering me. I got to get to the cup. Just one
27: thing.
2: Yeah,
27: you only got about another minute here.
2: Yeah, so okay, all right. Yeah. We have a new state record greenfish here in Ohio. Weighing 1.35 pounds, caught by Jared Stevens of Pioneer, Ohio, and he caught it out of a farm pond in Williams County. And you know what? I got to start checking my bluegills I catch, man, because you know what? And you all out there might want to also, because farm ponds can really produce some really nice fish. Okay, on the invasive side of things, we have at least... according to the Southwest chapter of the Indiana Native Plant Society, Danny, of all things, reports are confirmed at Warrick County near the town of Newburgh, Indiana, that we now have an invasive hammerhead worm that's been spotted in most areas. I looked it up, and it's across more states, but it eats native night crawlers and red worms, okay? And so now we have something... you know, just starting a war, okay? It's war. I can't wait till one of these suckers show up, and I'll bet you robins do not eat the hammerhead worm. So go look it up, folks. I'm out of here because Danny's throwing me out. The Big Outdoors, News Radio 700 WLW Cincinnati. Gary Jeff is next after the news. Be safe in the woods, safe on the water, and put that life jacket on.
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3: 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Born in 1950 on July 11th. With her sisters,

0: Have you ever heard the Elmer Fudd version of that? Yeah, really good. Robin Williams was excellent at doing the Elmer Fudd version of that song. Bonnie and her sisters, as you wake up on a Saturday morning, it's 14 minutes past the hour, 6:14 Eastern time, that is. And we are tuning in a reception report from our friend Rick Washburn. It's time for Old Radio Rick. Good morning, Ricky.
1: Hey, good morning, Gary, Jeff. Hey, you're coming in 5x5 on a 1935 Lafayette Model B23. It's a 7-tube, 3-band AM shortwave console known as the All-Wave Radio Robot. Yeah, I'll get back to that.
0: Long before the days of AI, we had radio robots.
1: Yeah, we'll see about that.
0: Okay.
1: Hosting an RF stage for greater sensitivity, an impressive 8-inch speaker, a large multicolor round tuning dial that looks great but does require a magnifying glass to read it,
0: of course,
1: and a high-fidelity control that expands the bandwidth of the AM dial. This is a very, very impressive radio, honestly. But, hey, let's go to the unbelievably verbose catalog, shall we?
0: Okie dokie.
1: Here is a new 7-tube high-fidelity all-wave receiver that is truly a radio robot. It practically thinks for itself. That's a scary thought. Turn the dial to indicate the station you want, and it automatically excludes the stations you don't want. Gary Jeff Hermes, how do it know? Anyhow, the doors are wide open to welcome into your home through the loudspeaker, two words for some reason, the station whose program you wish to hear, but to all others, its selectivity provides an impenetrable wall that effectively keeps them from interfering with the station being heard.
0: My goodness,
1: now, was incredible.
0: Was that a big problem back in the 30s?
1: Well, not only that, but this wouldn't have helped. It's completely untrue. What
0: all right,
1: claiming.
0: All right. So it's a
1: but
0: lie.
1: But it is incredible.
0: It's like a political campaign.
1: Yeah, well, pretty much. It's a catalog, hey, from the 30s, no less. The catalog rambles on about the amazing automatic volume control, which is funny, too, because the ABC was part of virtually every single Super Heterodyne radio ever designed.
0: Of course.
1: But here they make the incredible leap of claiming that it blocks out unwanted stations, which is not what AVC does. But jumping ahead, a twist of the high-fidelity control and the IF bandwidth widens automatically so that all of the high frequencies that add to the crispness and definition of musical reproduction come through. Wow, so you turn a knob to increase the bandwidth and the treble increases. When has a lack of treble ever been a problem on an AM radio?
0: Well, you know, all I know is what that trainer woman told me. It's all about the bass, no treble.
1: All of these actions are automatic. The radio robot never forgets. He's waiting for you from the moment you turn on the switch, and he doesn't rest until you turn it off again. Yeah, as creepy as that is.
0: Yeah, it is.
1: How is the high fidelity control in any way automatic? You had to actually turn the control, whatever.
0: No, I just hate coming.

0: entry continue? Listen,
1: I'm going to let you continue. We've got plenty of time, Rick. But what I was wondering is, you said, and he's waiting for you. It's like there's some kind of monster in the radio, and you come home after a hard day at work, and there's your radio just waiting for you. God knows what it's going to do, because it can think for itself. And please continue.
0: It's like Kato on the Pink Panther, right?
1: Yeah. Exactly.
0: Oh, my gosh. Yeah, this entry just continues and continues, full of sound and fury and signifying nothing. So I'll spare you most of the rest of it. But finally, list price $93.90. But apparently that's like the MSRP on a new car, because your cost is a mere $46.95. Or about $1,150 in equivalent today.
1: Yeah.
0: Yeah. We're... All to come with a robot that makes you turn the knobs yourself. I don't get it.
1: Since you got into repairing radios after a long and, well, not so long and not so storied career as a television repairman, which is totally different than today's flat screens, because when they go out, you just buy another one. Our TV in the bedroom will not turn on all of a sudden. Not on the back of the set, not the remote. I changed the batteries in the remote. And since you are my my electronic genius, is it just time for a new flat screen in the bedroom if it just won't turn on? It won't power up.
0: The one thing to try is unplug it from the wall, give it 5-10 minutes, plug it back in and give it another shot.
1: That's what I was going to do. Okay. You know, it's amazing. You talk about what this radio would cost in today's money, the one you just described, and it was over $1,100, right?
0: Yeah.
1: You know what you said? We were looking at like 40-inch TVs to replace the... Found one for $49.99. In today's dollars, new, out of the box. So it's just amazing the way technology, as it gets developed, as it becomes more commonplace, how the prices plummet, and you don't need a catalog to be convinced that you should buy one.
0: Well, yeah, and also getting away from the whole dealer, and I mean, it was kind of a self-fulfilling prophecy, but they had dealers and stores. Lafayette was its own chain of stores that when Allied Radio Shack came around, they competed with. And, you know, this Lafayette catalog, I've actually got one actually in print from 1941, I believe.
1: Yeah.
0: And, boy, for electronics enthusiasts, that thing is like the Sears Roebuck Christmas wish book.
1: Ooh.
0: You drool all over it. But the more that people buy the TVs, and the more common the parts are, the cheaper the parts get.
1: Yeah.
0: And as they get slightly obsolete, then they get super cheap. And a little slave labor doesn't hurt either. But
1: well, heck, if I can get a 40-inch for $49.99, I'm gonna go big for the 75-inch for it can't be more than twice that. Listen, Rick. Marie and you were what?
0: Oh, we were looking at a new one, too, and it was so ridiculously big, we realized it would look great in the living room, but then we'd have to knock a couple walls out to put the couch back another 20 feet to see it.
1: Put it in front of the window. We'll watch it from across the street. OldRadioRick @gmail.com if you'd like to know more about these wonderful, beautiful pieces of furniture and electronic devices that he has been working on diligently for years. 621.
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10: We've got chances for showers and storms as we move throughout our Saturday. Not a complete washout, but more than likely more rain than what we dealt with yesterday. Temperatures will top out in the low to mid 80s. Tomorrow's going to be dry to wrap up the weekend, but it will be hot. Temperatures creep back close to that 90 degree mark all next week. From your severe weather station, I'm 9 First Warning Meteorologist Cameron Harden on News Radio 700 WLW.
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1: Well, what you got, Mr. Tomlinson?
11: The Yalls looked to took a 6-0 lead in the ninth inning last night against the Joliet Slammers.
1: So we're starting, we're the home of the Reds, and we start with the Florence Yalls.
11: They gave up 5 runs in the bottom of the ninth, but were able to get the win. They're back in action tonight at 7:05, looking to take the series on the road.
1: Some of these games, a friend of mine, Ken Carley, they're taking his grandkids to the Yalls game because it's an inexpensive and it's fun. It's real family-oriented. Everything's cheap as opposed to a Great American Ballpark or any other Major League Baseball stadium. And he said that the games sometimes, a team will be ahead 15-1 and wind up losing 19-18. And there's not a lot of great pitching. There was some great pitching on the mound last night from Hunter Green at Great American Ballpark.
11: Yeah, the Reds win 4-0 last night over the Cubs. Hunter Green, excellent in his second start back from injury. 7 innings, 12 strikeouts. Most importantly, the win. Ellie got the scoring started with a 5th inning solo shot. Sal Stewart added a sack fly that brought in Ellie in the 7th. And J.J. Bladé hit a 2-run bomb to give the Reds a 4-0 lead in the 7th. Reds are back in action tonight. Nick Lodolo on the mound for the Reds. Inside pitch coverage begins at 6:10 right here on the home of the Reds, 700 WLW. Gary Jeff, there's rumors that you're in the tops off section leading the boys.
1: What are you talking about?
11: The Reds have a tarps off section in the bleachers now. And I've heard
1: tarps
11: rumors.
1: Off?
11: Yeah, where the tops. Guys are welcome to take their shirts off. I'm sure ladies can. I don't know if that's frowned upon. But
1: people who are naked in public, the ones who choose to be, are never the people you want to see naked. I would put myself in that category. That's why I never go to nudist colonies, because they are the ugliest naked people on the planet and they insist on not wearing clothes. No, not for me. Anyway, please continue.
11: 2 quarterfinal World Cup matches today. Stars are in action and Switzerland is playing. Norway faces England this afternoon at 5. Erling Haaland leads Norway with 7 goals in the tournament. He is a star.
1: Who?
11: Gary Jeff is rowing for those at home who cannot.
1: I am rowing. If you can't use the Theater of the Mind radio with the sound to figure this.
11: His ship might be drowning. I don't know. It's not going anywhere. I don't know if he's got it. England looks to bring it home once more, led by Harry Kane with his 6 goals this tournament. And in the nightcap, Argentina faces off against Switzerland. The greatest soccer player to ever step foot on the pitch, Lionel Messi, looks to reach the semifinals and repeat as World Cup champions. The winners of these 2 matches will face off in the semis, and France-Spain is the other semifinal matchup.
1: Dude, he is timeless. Messi just keeps on ticking. And how old is he?
11: 38, 39.
1: Yeah, that's pretty amazing. That's a great story in and of itself. The Scottish Open is going on. Tom Kim is the leader right now, along with Rory McIlroy and several others at even par.
11: Right, 9 under.
1: Even par for the day yesterday. It was 9 under, right. And Scottie Scheffler missed a cut for the first time in like 78 tournaments that he entered. Any other news to report?
11: Yeah, the Amundi Evian Championship is underway at Evian Resort Golf Club in Evian-les-Bains, France.
1: Well, it's the girls.
11: Lottie Lode leads the tournament at 12 under. They are underway of playing right now.
1: Nelly Korda didn't make the cut. I'm not watching. That's it.
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24: Iran holding threats to assassinate the president. With the 6:30 report, I'm Brady Hopkins, breaking now. Word of new threats against President Trump's life prompted a change in transportation for this week's NATO summit, where the president opted for the old Air Force One over the one that was gifted to him by Qatar.
25: Trump has been considered a target since his first term, saying he was a top target for the Iranians.
26: I'm number one on the kill list for
0: Iran.
25: When he took out the top Iranian IRGC commander in a drone strike. Reports this week said Israel provided intelligence about a new plot against Trump, but the president is pushing back, telling the New York Post Israel came up with nothing. No, no, I've been number one for a long time.
24: That is ABC's Martha Raddatz. The threats come in after a six-day funeral for Iran's former supreme leader Ali Khamenei came to end yesterday after he was killed in the first days of the war. It is time to check the latest traffic and weather together. Right now, the roads are looking all clear on this Saturday morning. So as you're getting ready to head out, you'll see some nice flowing roadways. Just a reminder, I-75 northbound through the Lachlan Split will be closed until early Monday morning as ODOT crews repair a bridge, resurface the highway, and complete other improvements. Drivers will be detoured using State Route 126, I-71, and I-275. And ODOT says the full closure is the safest and fastest way to finish the work while urging drivers to plan ahead for this weekend's travel.
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10: We've got chances for showers and storms as we move throughout our Saturday. Not a complete washout, but more than likely more rain than what we dealt with yesterday. Temperatures will top out in the low to mid 80s. Tomorrow's going to be dry to wrap up the weekend, but it will be hot. Temperatures creep back close to that 90 degree mark all next week. From your severe weather station, I'm 9 First Warning Meteorologist Cameron Harden on News Radio 700 WLW.
24: 73 degrees right now here in Cincinnati. This news is a service of R&L Carriers. A longtime Hamilton County sheriff who had over 50 years of public service was laid to rest Friday. Matt Reese gives us more.
4: He led a very full life, and he did it, as Frank Sinatra said, my way.
5: His three daughters were among those who spoke at the funeral for Simon Leese at St. Peter and Chains downtown. That was Julie. This is Jody.
4: Julie, Jill, and I knew him as Dad. He had our back. He gave us advice and his opinion, even if we did not want it or ask for it.
5: One daughter wearing red, another white, and another blue in honor of their dad. And Jill, she shared with the congregation her father's last words.
6: Dad married his high school sweetheart, Margie. Their 70th wedding anniversary was earlier this week on July 6th. His last audible words and hospice were, Margie, I love you.
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24: And a federal judge has encouraged a settlement in a lawsuit challenging zoning changes tied to Amazon's proposed $4 billion data center in the city of Wilmington. The judge said there was undisputed evidence the city failed to follow Ohio's public notice requirements and also raised concerns about possible violations of the state's open meetings law during the approval process. Under a tentative agreement, the city cannot move forward with approving Amazon's site plan under the current order. Ordinances while the legal case continues. The deal also requires future public meetings to give residents an opportunity to speak, present evidence, and question witnesses before any further action is taken.
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7: The pitch. He rips this one high and deep right center field. It is out of here! It is 4-0 Reds. J.J. Blade all over Jake Woodford, and the Reds have plated three runs here in the seventh, and they have extended their lead to 4-0.
24: The Cowboy Jeff Brantley on the call as the Reds got the weekend off to a good start as they routed the Cubs last night 4-0. J.J. Blade and Ellie De La Cruz hit home runs in the game, as well as Hunter Green looking like his old self as he tossed 7 scoreless innings with 12 strikeouts. The Red Legs are back in action tonight as Nick Lodolo takes the mound with first pitch at 7:10. And all the action right here on 700 WLW, starting with the inside pitch at 6:10. Our next update at 7 o'clock with breaking news anytime. I'm Brady Hopkins, News Radio 700 WLW.
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0: about 6:37 on a Saturday morning. Where are you right now as you're listening? Are you maybe just rolling over in bed? Maybe sitting outside with your cup of coffee? I don't know. Maybe you're on the road somewhere. Maybe you go to work on Saturdays like me. But is anyone at a bar at 6:37 on a Saturday morning? I mean, at a literal bar. I know a place. How now, Brown County? Let's talk to the gang at Brookie Saloon in Ripley, Ohio. Good morning, gang.
1: Good morning.
2: You're right. We're just not anyone.
1: We are special.
0: You are very special. You are very
2: special. Buzz has a special message for us.
0: What? Who has what?
2: Buzz, he has a special message.
0: Okay, go ahead.
2: I want you to know I'm going to the Sunshine Farm in Sugar Tree Ridge Small Animal Auction to get me a new cop. The cop killer moved to the other side of town, raised on a farm, and a VOAG teacher don't know you have to have a cop to get baby chickens.
0: Okay, for any... Isn't that the case all the time in all of nature? No, listen. For people who think that this was a gratuitously obscene message that was just conveyed by Buzz, no. If you don't know the backstory, Buzz used to be a neighbor of Doug's, lived across the street, and Buzz had a rooster, i.e. his cock, which got loose and got into Doug's garage and then pooped on Doug's wife's car. Doug confronted the rooster on his property, in his garage, the renegade rooster, and summarily wrang its neck and killed Buzz's cock. So Buzz is finally going to get a new rooster. This is what this is all about. So we're not trying to be, like, dirty or anything. Yeah, we need to clarify.
2: It's all clear now.
0: So I mean, Buzz, do you have any idea what kind of rooster you'd like? Are you looking for a big rooster or a little rooster or a medium sized rooster?
2: One that can outrun Doug.
0: One that outrun Doug, absolutely. He is not. He has no compunction against killing your rooster if it gets loose and poops on his wife's car. That's true. All right. What else is going on? I'm afraid to ask now.
2: Oh, Darren's got all kinds of stuff happening here this weekend. All
3: right. Joe Cow's coming here to play tonight, 8 o'clock. If you like a little rock and roll and blues,
0: all right.
3: He's pretty good. Tomorrow morning, we're having breakfast at Brookie's again. Everything's donation, buffet style. Everything's going to Tunnels to Tower. I didn't know. Nobody knows what Tunnels to Tower is.
0: Oh, yeah.
3: And do you know what it is?
0: We know what Tunnels to Tower is. 93 cents of every dollar donated to Tunnel for Towers goes to veterans and their families and those who've been killed or hurt in the line of duty. They are building them homes and also all kinds of veteran apartments all over the United States for homeless veterans. It's one of the most wonderful charities that you could possibly imagine. I'm a big T2T fan.
3: Yeah, yeah. And the Lions, or not the Lions Club, the Eagles, you know, they donated $500 to it, so it's growing. So,
0: oh, that's nice.
3: If anybody's hungry tomorrow morning, 9 o'clock, 9 to noon, breakfast at Brookie's, bar opens at 8, mimosas and Bloody Marys. It's going to be a good time.
0: Sounds wonderful.
3: Queen of Hearts, it's up to 42,000. There's all kinds of things going on.
0: Queen of Hearts, you can buy your tickets. The drawing again next Wednesday there at Brookie's on Main Street in Ripley. Any words from the Green Hornet this morning? You got any weather words?
4: Yes, it's raining here right now, so we're going to have a little bit of precipitation and some humidity. Pretty bad.
0: Oh, yeah. No kidding. All right, guys. Well, listen, have a fantastic day. Have a fantastic weekend. And good luck with your new arrival, Buzz. I hope you find a rooster that really stands out. the gang and Ripley at Brookies this morning. It's 6:42.
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0: Liam, a quick tale of the tape, please, sir.
11: Reds win 4-0 last night. Hunter Green, excellent. 7 innings pitched, 12 strikeouts. Reds are back in action tonight, 7:10. Inside pitch coverage begins at 6:10, right here on the home of the Reds, 700 WLW. Wimbledon final for the ladies is today. Linda Nisková and Muchová, both Czech Republic ladies, playing at 11 a.m. Tomorrow, Jannik Sinner versus Alexander Zverev in the men's final at 11 a.m. Also, two World Cup games today. Norway faces England this afternoon at 5. Argentina faces Switzerland in the nightcap following that. Genesis Scottish Open play is suspended due to thick fog right now. Tom Kim, Rory McIlroy, and Jordan Smith are tied for first place at 9-under. Scottie Scheffler misses his first cut in 78 tournaments.
0: Simply amazing. We've got someone on the line from China. 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
0: Hello, my love, to Krista 2.0. Glad to see you're up and at 'em. Get to work. Oh, I don't know what you're going to do, but get to work. So, shout out on a Saturday morning to Randy and Rebecca, who live in Highland Heights, Kentucky, transplants from Pennsylvania to our area, and they absolutely love this area, and why wouldn't they? They showed up at the abbreviated No Commies sit-in at the Sitting Bull last Saturday on the 4th of July. I was there for a couple of hours, and they came in before I eased my way out of that to get on with my celebrating America's 250th birthday. Randy and Rebecca, nice to meet you. It always is nice to meet listeners of the Saturday Morning Edition in person. And after the show today at the Sitton Bowl there in Southgate, 2401 Alexandria Pike, if you want to come by and check out, see us from 11 till about 2. This is a first for this show. The first time we've ever had a call from China. Gary Lee, are you there?
17: Yes, I hear you.
0: Yes, I hear you as well.
17: You hear me?
0: Yes, I can. So what are you doing in China? Are you spying for us?
17: No. You wanted to know where everybody was at today, so I figured I'd call in.
0: No, I'm glad you did. Go ahead.
17: Yeah, I'm here on vacation. My wife's from here, and we just had supper, and we're waiting for Typhoon Bobby to come through.
0: So your wife is from China, and right. you're visiting there, and I know that they're definitely listening to our conversation because the Communist Chinese Party controls everything in that country. And
17: well, I got you. I'm listening to you on the internet.
0: Yeah.
17: So they didn't get that blocked.
0: No. We're no threat to the commies. They're a threat to us, but we're no threat to the commies. So what do you, obviously this is not your first rodeo in China since your wife is from there. You probably have been there numerous times. Is that correct?
17: No, this is my first time coming here to China.
0: Is it really? How long have you been married?
17: Yeah. 5 years in November.
0: So what are your initial observations about China?
17: It's hotter here than Ohio. The traffic is crazy. And other than that, it's not too bad, but it's a place I'd like to visit, and I'm not going to stay here.
0: Yeah. I just can't imagine, you know, there's this big socialist movement politically in this country right now. Basically, people being tempted with so-called free stuff, which actually doesn't exist anywhere. But I think that maybe everybody who is in favor of socialism or communism should make a trip to China to see what it's exactly like and see if that's a place they'd like to live as opposed to just visiting and enjoying the culture. And I'm sure the culture is thousands of years old. Obviously,
17: right.
0: As opposed to hundreds of years old here in the United States, as far as the current culture here. But I think it's a great learning lesson for people just to understand what it's like. And there are great people everywhere. There are flaws in every governmental system, but I don't know that I could spend more than. How long are you staying?
17: I'll be here a total of about 25 days.
0: Okay. All right. So yeah. where do you live when you're at home? What's your hometown?
17: I live about 100 miles north of Cincinnati. I've met you before at the your former employer's there at the bar.
0: Oh, did you come to an anniversary party or just come by the bar one day?
17: I was at the last anniversary party.
0: Oh, that's cool.
17: And I gave you a book about the people that started the radio station.
0: Yes, I remember you. When I saw Gary Lee, I didn't connect instantly, but yeah, it's wow. Well, don't let them detain you. We want you home safe and sound, Gary Lee. And maybe you can make another
17: no problem.
0: Make another after the show party at the new location, which is just about a mile from where Huddles is. But it's great to hear from you. Great to hear from you. Safe travels and Godspeed, brother.
17: I'll show you the pictures when I get back.
0: Absolutely. I want to see that. I've never been to China, and I don't even like the music. Ray in Loveland. Brother Ray Scott, good morning, my friend.
18: Hey, how you doing? Gary, Jeff. Hey, wanted to ask you last week, and I think inquiry minds want to know.
0: Yes.
18: Was the pool open in Southgate this week?
0: You talking about the hillbilly blow-up pool in the front yard?
18: The only pool in Southgate that I had, absolutely.
0: No. You know what? We didn't get a pool. We haven't gotten a pool for a couple of years, Ray, because my wife just, she can't stand the heat. She has no tolerance for it at all after she went through radiation for her breast cancer. I like it. Some like it hot and some sweat when the heat is on. I do both. I like it hot and I do sweat when the heat is on. And if we had a hillbilly blow up pool, I would no doubt be in it at every available opportunity. But no pool out yet.
18: But you know what? Just for a visual, it'd be nice to set out there. I think that makes a statement, but I wanted to, you know, it's funny. I'd following a call from a gentleman in China, which it would be a very interesting place to visit. And I have never been out of the country, but fresh back from Washington, D.C., and what I hope is the polar opposite of governments between the two countries.
0: Yeah.
18: And I want to tell you that, you know, we kept hearing about this great American National Fair. What I think I might have butchered that
0: name. Great American State Fair in Washington, D.C.
18: That's it. I want to tell you what. We happened to walk through that, and that is the most pro-positive American thing you could ever see in your life. I mean, through and through, and that whole thing was just absolutely fabulous. And I think that we have no idea the impact. You know, the history books are going to be much kinder to our president than the current narrative is. And the things that are happening are very, very, very positive. Just a for instance, and I know you're probably close on time here.
0: I'm fine. Go ahead.
18: But, you know, something that doesn't, you know, the news, even my favorite station news here at WLW, they talk quite a bit about the president. But one thing, and this is a small item, but huge impact, and those the accounts that are set up that are being called Trump accounts for the newborns in America.
0: Yes.
18: Or $1,000 is put into an account on their behalf and invested. And this flies in the face utterly. It's just right smack in the face to communism and socialism, because I'm going to put a point on this, and this I think it's very powerful. And this is turning them upside down. Just that one thing that President Trump has gotten accomplished. Do you realize that $1,000 tucked away, invested for 67 years and put compounding on that, the rule of 72, $1,000, Gary Jeff, to you or I at age 67 has a very strong possibility and would have in our cases on historical numbers. You know, these are just projections. But for you and I, for instance, that put into an account very, very easily would become $600,000 at age 67, that $1,000 put in. What would $600,000 mean to you or I at age 67? Would that be impactful on you and your family and your life?
0: Ray, I would probably only do this show, and I'd maybe bartend one day just for the fun of it. Other than that, I wouldn't be slaving away at the age of 67 or 65 in my case. With $600,000, I might be able to coast just a little bit.
18: I mean, it's really not. I mean, it's $1,000 put in there, and companies are matching that. We've got Dell Computer. Michael Dell put in $6 billion.
0: I know.
18: He and his wife. So you double that. So this is going to change lives, and way more important than just the money. I think it changes the narrative and puts things into freedom, you know, in free enterprise and, you know, in government by the people, for the people, and serving the people. And that message was loud and clear all the way walking through the halls of the senators' offices and the U.S. Congress. They literally have an open door policy, both sides, mind you. And you walk by there and look in the door. Nobody looks at you like, what are you doing here? I mean, I think they've went to the Chick-fil-A hospitality program because they are overwhelmingly very, very gracious, serving. We've had people escort us to locations. I mean, and so we have something special that I think we really need to get on our hands and knees and thank the good Lord, and we need to fight for.
0: Well,
18: need to fight.
0: And we have things, even as flawed as politics is in this country and as crazy as the system can be from time to time, you wouldn't get that in communist China, that's for sure, if you were even anywhere close to those halls of power there. Ray, thank you for the report. You're a great American, probably on the order of Bill Cunningham at least, and we love you. Thanks a lot. 6:58 at 700 WLW. Steve Schulte on the way.
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23: Three commissioners fired by the president with a 7 o'clock report. I'm Brady Hopkins, breaking now. Three election commissioners were removed by President Trump, which two of them were Democrats and one of them resigned.
24: The president forced out the last three members of the Election Assistance Commission, a bipartisan group put in place decades ago as a guardrail for election security.
25: The White House is defending the president's decision, pointing to the Supreme Court's recent ruling that the president has the authority to fire the leaders of most independent agencies for any reason.
23: That is ABC's Selena Wang. Let's check the latest traffic and weather together. Right now, the roads are looking all clear on this Saturday morning. You're not seeing any real major issues right now. So as you're getting ready to head out, you will not see anything major. Just a reminder, I-75 northbound through the Lachlan split will be closed until early Monday morning as ODOT crews repair a bridge, resurface the highway, and complete other improvements. Drivers will be detoured using State Route 126, I-71, and I-275. And ODOT says the full closure is the safest and fastest way to finish the work.
26: Now the latest forecast from the Jake Sweeney Chevrolet Weather Center. 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
1: Lingering showers are possible throughout this morning, but better chances move in late this morning into the early afternoon. Could be dealing with a few storm chances as well, as temperatures will top out in that low to mid 80 range, depending on when showers and storms move in. Tomorrow, we are going to be dry with sunny skies, temperatures back in the mid to upper 80s. From your severe weather station, I'm 9 First Warning Meteorologist Cameron Harden on News Radio 700 WLW.
23: 73 degrees right now here in Cincinnati. This news is a service of the Low T Center. Cincinnati Mayor Aftab Pirovall is pushing back after Ohio U.S. Senator Bernie Moreno threatened to cut off federal funding over a new city ordinance. Moreno argues the new Department of Economic Inclusion and Procurement is a DEI initiative, while Pirovall says it's simply a way to combine economic development and purchasing responsibilities into one department. The measure passed through city council unanimously, and the mayor says the city will continue focusing on making government more efficient. Thousands of families in Springfield are breathing a sigh of relief after a temporary reprieve from federal leaders.
2: Late on Friday, federal immigration officials pushed back the expiration of temporary protected status work permits for Haitian immigrants to July 24th. Advocates in Springfield, where roughly 15,000 Haitians currently live and work, warned that although this will delay the upcoming labor and foster care crises that Governor Mike DeWine called disastrous, it will not prevent it entirely. I'm Travis Laird, News Radio 700 WLW.
23: A former Mason police officer is challenging his termination, saying he was fired after a dispute over wearing a department-issued hat while directing traffic because of the city's tattoo policy. Several unions representing Mason police, firefighters, and other city workers are now backing the former officer, while the city says it does not comment on personnel matters. And if you're feeling like having a little bit of brunch, 6 in the morning is celebrating the grand opening of its new flagship location in Covington after relocating from East Walnut Hills. The Southern-inspired breakfast and brunch restaurant officially opens today at River Center at 10 a.m., with owners saying the move will give them more room to serve customers as they expand into Northern Kentucky.
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4: The pitch. He rips this one high and deep right center field. It is out of here! It is 4-0 Reds. J.J. Blade all over Jake Woodford. And the Reds have plated 3 runs here in the 7th, and they have extended their lead to 4-0.
23: The Cowboy Jeff Brantley on the call as the Reds got the weekend off to a good start as they routed the Cubs last night 4-0. J.J. Blade and Ellie De La Cruz hit home runs in the game, as well as Hunter Green looking like his old self as he tossed 7 scoreless innings with 12 strikeouts. The Redlegs are back in action tonight as Nick Lodolo takes the mound with first pitch at 7:10. And all the action right here on the home of the Reds, 700 WLW, starting with the inside pitch at 6:10. Our next update at 7:30 with breaking news anytime. I'm Brady Hopkins, News Radio 700 WLW.
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0: Into another hour of the Saturday morning edition for this Saturday, July the 11th, 2026. GJ Dubs, back behind the Saturday morning mic. Great to be with you, as always. This is my happy place. Well, one of my happy places. We have Steve Schulte standing by. Now, what is this, Dave? This is another Dave? Oh, the Highland Cavs. Oh, okay. Well, maybe we should just hook him up with Tim Schimming. I've got his number. Dave, are you there?
5: Yes, I am.
0: So you heard last week our friend Tim Schimming from Oak Harbor, Ohio, talking about going to a donkey pony auction with his Highland calves.
5: Actually, I did.
0: And this is what you're calling about?
5: Well, the reason I'm calling is I'm in a situation where I've got a historic farm. I'm just a real small timer. I've only got a 3-acre pasture.
0: Yeah.
5: I've been wanting to get into that breed, and I'm having trouble connecting with, and it's just such a coincidence. That's exactly what I'm looking for, is a couple of heifer Highlander calves.
0: Well, I tell you what, we'll get, we usually don't hook people up with animals, but, you know, this show has done a lot of things for a lot of people in a lot of different ways over the years. And mm-hmm. I'm going to put you on hold. Liam will get your telephone number, and I'll put you in touch with Tim Schimming from Oak Harbor, who is also an amateur donkey whisperer. And I bet he'll at least point you in the right direction, Dave, because if you need Highland calves, this is the place to come. 700 WLW.
5: Fantastic.
0: All right, I'm going to put you on hold. Liam will get your phone number, and I will pass that along to our friend Tim, who goes to donkey pony auctions with his Highland calves and attends the Sunflower Festival in Lindsay, Ohio. Okay. All right. So Dave will get taken care of. We're all about, you know, connecting people. Why not? Let's connect with our environmental engineer, Steve Schulte. That's probably the weirdest call. That's probably the weirdest call I've ever taken on this show. And that's saying something, Steve. So anyway, this morning we are talking about climate propaganda infecting the news.
5: Right.
0: And we've seen that over and over and over again the last, particularly the last 10 to 15 years. What do you got?
6: Yeah. Well, first of all, as you know, last Saturday, my dear wife and I participated in the Pray Hopefully 5K for a child's brain cancer.
0: Yeah.
6: 1,300 registered participants raised at, right now, it's estimated $75,000.
0: That's so fantastic. Praise God. I love that.
6: Yep. So the propaganda, one of the regs I get online is Civil Engineering Source. This is from Wednesday of this past Wednesday, July 8th. Even the headline, as climate change damages streets and highways, the roads ahead may be expensive. So it goes on. Heat waves scorch much of the eastern U.S. over the 4th of July weekend, bringing extreme temperatures that cause roads to buckle, snarling holiday traffic. Then it goes on to say, scientists say such heat waves are becoming more common and more intense. Climate change is driving more extreme temperatures along with heavier rainfall. As you and I have talked about many, many times on these airways, Gary, Jeff, and whatnot, I don't know what scientists that these people are saying. Maybe some scientists are saying, but the data says that we are not experiencing heat waves more common, more intense, and driving more extreme temperatures.
0: They never name specific scientists when they say scientists say, and they act like every scientist says that. It's the same thing when you get a news story and you get experts say. They don't tell you what experts say. They're not revealing their sources of experts, but experts say. And it may have been one guy who had this opinion that's because that's all it is. It's an opinion. It's not actually data centric to factual information.
6: And the next one, my wife says, well, is this environmental? I said, well, yes, it is. There's all this talk about AI and whatnot.
0: Yeah.
6: So this comes from another online reg I get called Waste 360. From June 29th, and the headline says AI and robots rescue crops from field rot. Berry pickers trick miles under brutal sun trying to gather delicate fruit exhaustion drives many away. With fewer hands in the field, farmers watch healthy harvest quickly rot. And I've heard this statistic, Gary, Jeff, a number of times about one.

0: for humans to figure this out. So now, using AI and machine learning and whatnot, that the machines get smarter and smarter, so that they actually can figure out what's going on with the berry and pick it. In fact, what they expect in the future, they'll integrate these this technology with other models to forecast, do some forecasting using algorithms. They can look at the color, flower, leaves, and determine when each berry will be ripe, so the grower will accurately schedule labor and project sales based upon actual expected yields.
1: So I guess we don't need all those illegal immigrants to pick berries or lettuce or anything else, Steve.
0: As always, labor is always needed. It's just needed for other purposes.
1: Okay. All right. Thank you, sir. All right. 7:14 on 7. I'm telling you what. Cesar Chavez would be having an absolute fit over AI and robots right now.
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1: Another humid weekend. It is July, after all. Scattered showers, afternoon storms are possible today. 84, no washouts, but we could have rain at any time. The rain finally out of here tonight. Tomorrow, sunshine and up to 87.
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1: So, I didn't go into great detail last weekend about a big event. This is a huge event that happened back on June 27th. It was the last day in operation for three landmark businesses in Newport, Kentucky. One of them, the bar where I happen to work, Huddle's Cafe, along with the Brass A and the Brass Bull there on Mama Street, all closed down permanently after they'd been sold. And people are still, so what happened? What happened? Well, the same thing that happens many a time. The matriarch of the family that owned the businesses, Armina Lee, I knew Mina quite a while, worked for her, in essence, for 16 and a half years at Huddle's. She passed about a year and a half ago in 2025. And when she did, this reverted to the rest of the family, namely her daughter. and her daughter's kids

0: the grandkids. And they kind of took over while they were, the deal was always to sell the businesses once Mina died. Because the family really didn't want to continue in the business. They'd benefited from those businesses greatly over the years, but they did not, that wasn't their dream to continue Mina's vision. And so after some 50 years, the last gentleman's club, so to speak, in the city of Newport closed. And this is all being tied into the city of Newport's revitalization of Mama Street. The last vestiges of the bad old days being swept away. And with them, a lot of people's jobs, that many of them were totally thrown off guard. I wasn't surprised. I'd seen the writing on the wall coming for quite a while. But anyway, those places of business held a lot of good times for a good many people all over the tri-state for years and years and decades. And for my fellow former employees and everybody that I worked with and everybody that came in to Huddles for the after the show or one of the anniversary parties since then, it'll be sad not meeting with you there, but there are other places and we're working on that right now. But the after the show today, again, at the Sitting Bull in Southgate from 11 till 2, I will be there. And maybe longer if my relief doesn't show up on time. Time for the Tom Davis Diaries. I like to refer to them as the
1: Diary of a Madman.
0: And these are just funny little, like, smoking gun stories from around the country, around the world, presented in his inevitable fashion. Tom Davis.
2: Good morning, Gary, Jeff. This week, Diet Coke, Miracle Elixir, or straight-up acid? You decide. But first, to Japan, where a dispute amongst roommates led to one of the craziest scenes imaginable. Two women, upset with each other, one of them sews her roommate's lips closed. Police say that 49-year-old Masae Sakurai sewed a 42-year-old woman's lips shut while she was sleeping. The next day, the victim was able to wander out of the apartment and hand a note to someone asking for help. Not sure what started it, but with Japan's 98% conviction rate, it's a good bet our seamstress will be behind bars for a long time. An unidentified man known locally as a Corvette lover was propped up inside his car for his funeral. A photo circulating the internet shows the body in the driver's seat with a large floral bouquet spread across the hood. He will not be buried with the car. It will be for sale soon. If you get bored at work, don't call in a fire. Two Pennsylvania firefighters were recently arrested for calling in false alarms. Captain Zachary Jensel and Cody Wilson charged with 60 misdemeanor counts. An internal investigation found that Jensel texted 911 while he was in uniform. They say they made the calls because they were bored. And finally, is it a medical miracle or just really, really bad for you? A Massachusetts woman recently dissolved a large mass in her stomach by drinking 2 liters of Diet Coke every day. The New England Journal of Medicine, you know, we're not talking the Weekly World News here, says the mass dissolved after self-treatment. The woman has type 2 diabetes. She's obese. She was taking Ozempic. But doctors say it's the Coke's acidity and carbonation that dissolved the mass. Next week, 5-year-old's cosmetic surgery sparks debate. Have a great weekend.
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9: We've got chances for showers and storms as we move throughout our Saturday. Not a complete washout, but more than likely more rain than what we dealt with yesterday. Temperatures will top out in the low to mid 80s. Tomorrow's going to be dry to wrap up the weekend, but it will be hot. Temperatures creep back close to that 90 degree mark all next week. From your severe weather station, I'm 9 First Warning meteorologist Cameron Harden on News Radio 700 WLW.
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0: Reds win.
11: Reds win 4-0 last night thanks to a Hunter Green masterclass. 7 innings pitched, 12 strikeouts, and a win.
0: He's only had a dozen strikeouts one other time, but that's not his high. That's the second most strikeouts he's pitched in any game. But it's nice to see him back in, you know, mid-season form after the injury.
11: Yeah, and Ellie got the scoring started. Ellie. Feels like a wasteful year. I mean, there's a lot of season left the Reds can do. If we believe, Gary Jeff, the magic of believing, Reds can still get it done.
0: Just report.
11: Ellie, home run in the fifth inning. He also added a triple in the seventh. Sal Stewart hit a sac fly to bring him in, and J.J. Bleday hit a two-run bomb that gave the Reds a 4-0 lead in the seventh. Reds are back in action tonight at 7:10. Inside pitch coverage begins at 6:10. World Cup match is going on today. We have two quarterfinal matches. The Stars are in action. Norway faces England this afternoon at 5. Erling Haaland leads Norway with 7 goals this tournament. England looks to bring it home once more with Harry Kane leading the tournament for England with 6 goals. And the nightcap, Argentina with Lionel Messi faces off against Switzerland. On the other side of the bracket, semifinal is set. France and Spain. Young star Mbappe and young star Lamine Yamal for Spain.
0: All right, very, very nice. Brian Hayes brought back up, the Reds bringing him, well, Matt McClain going down to the IL as we get closer and closer to the All-Star break, which is, of course, Monday and Tuesday night. And I will have nightcaps, God willing, on both evenings from 9 to midnight, so make your plans accordingly.
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0: Jean Vega, born this day in 1959 in Santa Monica, California. This Tom's Diner, which was originally released as an a cappella recording on Vega's second album, Solitude Standing, in 1987, remixed in 1990, as you hear now, as a dance track. The a cappella recording of the song was first used as a test during the creation of MP3s. Suzanne Vega is known as the mother of the MP3. That's got to be impressive, Liam. The mother of the MP3. But it's her birthday today, on July 11th. And if you share a birthday with Suzanne Vega, no doubt you're singing My Name is Luca right now as you listen. More rock and roll archaeology just ahead, right after news with Jim LaBarbera, the music professor. Got a nice list this week of tunes. We'll have Science Mike before we're done. Brother Rick Green, who has a special announcement in the 8 o'clock hour. And everything else, it is a Saturday morning edition. Working on gifts from Wally right now for you for 8:35, and Mo Egger will be along before we are done. 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
2: Trying to figure out the details of a surprising death. With a 7:30 report, I'm Brady Hopkins, breaking now. The anguished family of the Mississippi teenager who mysteriously died while boating on July 4th is demanding a thorough and transparent investigation.
3: 18-year-old Nolan Wells took a boat with friends to Horn Island off the Mississippi Gulf Coast. Those friends told investigators Wells decided to stay behind. His body was found 2 days later.
4: We just want to know what happened and why our baby didn't come home.
5: Authorities believe Wells drowned and say so far there is no evidence of any foul play, but his parents are skeptical and they've sent their son's body for an independent autopsy.
2: That is ABC's Aaron Gutierski. It is time to check the latest traffic and weather together. Right now, roads are looking all clear right now on this Saturday morning. Not seeing any real major issues right now. Just a reminder, I-75 northbound through the Lachlan split will be closed until early Monday morning as ODOT crews repair a bridge, resurface the highway, and are completing other improvements. Drivers will be detoured using State Route 126, I-71, and I-275 to get back to I-75. And ODOT says the full closure is the safest and fastest way to finish the work.
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6: Chances for showers and storms as we move throughout our Saturday. Not a complete washout, but more than likely more rain than what we dealt with yesterday. Temperatures will top out in the low to mid 80s. Tomorrow's going to be dry to wrap up the weekend, but it will be hot. Temperatures creep back close to that 90 degree mark all next week. From your severe weather station, I'm 9 First Warning meteorologist Cameron Harden on News Radio 700 WLW.
2: 72 degrees right now here in Cincinnati. This news is a service of AE Door and Window Company. The Ohio State Highway Patrol is investigating a deadly single vehicle crash that happened earlier this morning on Green Tree Road in Turtle Creek Township up in Lebanon. Troopers say 37-year-old Stacy McIntosh lost control of her Honda Civic while driving through a curve, left the road, and crashed into a utility pole. She was pronounced dead at the scene. The only place to buy fresh food in one Cincinnati neighborhood is shutting its doors. 700 WLW's Travis Laird with the details.
7: Avondale is once again a food desert after the Country Meat Company Marketplace announced its closure. The store opened just over a year ago to feed the neighborhood, but owners cite rising operating costs, ongoing theft, and a lack of financial support that made it impossible to sustain the business. I'm Travis Laird, News Radio 700 WLW.
2: And the Joe Nuxall Miracle League welcomed 160 athletes with physical and developmental disabilities from across the country for a special baseball series in Cincinnati. The weekend event, supported by the Nuxall Foundation, Reds legend Sean Casey, and hundreds of volunteers, gave players the chance to complete, build friendships, and create lasting memories. Organizers say the Miracle League continues to give families a place where every athlete has the opportunity to play the game.
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8: The pitch. He rips this one high and deep right center field. It is out of here! It is 4-0 Reds. J.J. Bleday all over Jake Woodford. And the Reds have plated three runs here in the seventh, and they have extended their lead to 4-0.
2: The Cowboy, Jeff Brantley on the call as the Reds got the weekend off to a good start as they routed the Chicago Cubs last night 4-0. J.J. Bleda and Ellie De La Cruz hit home runs in the game, as well as Hunter Green looking like his old self as he tossed 7 scoreless innings with 12 strikeouts. The Redlegs are back in action tonight as Nick Lodolo takes the mound with first pitch scheduled for 7:10, and all the action right here on the Nation Station 700 WLW, starting with the inside pitch at 6:10. 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Our next update at 8 o'clock with breaking news anytime. I'm Brady Hopkins, News Radio 700 WLW.
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1: Going back into the file for this week and the explanations behind why you just heard that from the music professor, Jim LaBarbera. Prof, good morning.
2: Good morning, Gary. Jeff Walker, number one record this week in 1960 in the whole tri-state area. The Hollywood Argyles, an alley-oop makeshift studio group called the Hollywood Argyles, a novelty hit about a time-traveling dinosaur-riding caveman from the newspaper comic strip of the same name. Dallas Frazier, a country singer, wrote that song. And producer Gary Paxton, half of the duo of Skip and Flip. Now, he was Flip. They had a couple of records that were big. It was I and Cherry Pie. And he got his roommate, Kim Fawley, to help him on the record, produce the record. And they hired a bunch of singers and musicians, buddies of theirs, friends of theirs, girlfriends, and became intoxicated, they said, on cider. I'm sure a little alcohol was mixed in there. And they just did that one evening, and they were paid. They paid the session people $25 each for helping out. And they were all inebriated, and they released it under the name the Hollywood Argyles, because he was under contract with Skip and Flip on another record label. Hollywood Argyles came about because the recording studio, located at the corner of Hollywood Boulevard and a little alley street called Argyle. So they became the Hollywood Argyles. Yeah. And Fowley and the drummer standing out, so they're beating on empty bottles and waste paper baskets. And alcohol definitely a factor, and that's that became a number one record.
1: Yeah, that song actually hit drips of alcohol induced. another person celebrating posthumously, sadly, a birthday this week of the late Christine McVie.
2: Boy, what a talent. Classical piano background from Birmingham, England. Introduced to rock and roll by a brother who came home with some Fats Domino stuff, and then loved the Everly Brothers harmonies and melodies, and became a keyboard and a vocalist. One of the vocalists was Fleetwood Mac, married to the bass player John McVie. And she wrote like 8 songs that were big hits for them, including, you know, Don't Stop, Say You Love Me, and we go on and on. But this was a song she did in 1987. She wrote this with her husband at the time, newly married to Eddie Quintella, at the swimming pool at her home, pad and newspaper, pad and paper. And another song you expect from a couple of newlyweds, but it's not about their relationship, but she didn't have to draw very, very far for inspiration, because she was married to John McVie. They had likely divorced Dennis Wilson. They had a torrid love affair that ended up badly. And sometimes sweet lies are better than the honest truth, little lies. She sings a lead on this with her beautiful contralto voice. And the idea of the lyrics, she said, is, if I had a chance, I'd do it differently next time. But since I can't, just carry on lying to me, and I'll believe, even though I know you're lying. Little lies.

0: and Little Light Lies as we remember Christine McVie. A birthday. Well, we're a week past, but on July 5th, Huey Lewis turned 76 years old. He's one of my all-time favorites, Jim. Tell me about Huey.
1: Oh, man, I got to tell you, look at all the hits he gave us. Heart and Soul, I Want a New Drug, The Heart of Rock and Roll, If This Is It, Hip to Be Square, Power of Love. We could go on and on. What a sad story. He sang lead, played the harmonica for the band Huey Lewis and the News until he was forced to retire because of a hearing loss 8 years ago. Raised out in California, had a perfect score of 800 in the math portion of the SAT, all-state baseball player, went to Cornell University, and going back and forth, hitchhiking across the country, that's how he learned to play the harmonica, Waiting for Rides. And this was the first hit they had. It was written by a producer, Mutt Lang, and they tweaked it a little bit, changed the lyrics, removed some of the sexual references, and it became their first top 10 hit. Now, he had produced, the label suggested they record this song, and the band wasn't thrilled with the idea because he was their former producer, and he had worked with the group, and the stuff that he did didn't pan out, so why should they record another one of his songs? And the bandmates were determined to make music on their terms, but they were in their 30s, running out of time. At the urging of their manager, Bob Brown, they recorded this overly commercial song for their second album, but it ended up being their first hit and the song that paid the bills. And it was a teachable moment for the band, who worked hard from that point on to create at least two hits on every album, and even if it meant compromising a bit. Now, Huey Lewis, a very sad story. The music in that he made, all those hits I mentioned, it's not a part of his life anymore. After going deaf, he said, "I'm basically deaf. I can't hear music anymore." And his new passion, fly fishing. He's found refuge in the streams around his home. First top 10 hit for Huey Lewis. Number 7 hit in 1982, Do You Believe in Love?

0: I want a new drug, walking on a thin line, heart of rock and roll, working for a living. And that one, Do You Believe in Love? Just to name a few, Bad is Bad, Huey Lewis and the News. Just past Huey Lewis's 76th birthday on Rock and Roll Archaeology this morning. And Jim, real quickly, my Huey Lewis story in a nutshell is I'm on the radio in Nashville and I'm backstage before a Huey Lewis and the News and Tower of Power Horns concert. I'm doing my show in the afternoon and all of a sudden this solitary figure walks from behind the stage out to where I am. I'm waiting for VIP backstage winners from the radio station there before the concert and doing my show. And he comes up to me and it says, "You're from the radio station." I said, "Yeah, playing all your records, have for years. Love Huey Lewis and the News." And it's Huey Lewis. And I said, and I noticed they were setting up a table behind me before the concert. I said, "Do you need me to move or something?" I noticed you set up. "No, we're setting up for our pre-concert meal. I was asking if you'd like to join us." So I got to sit at one head of the table, Huey Lewis at the other, and the band and the Tower Power Horns along the sides. Had a wonderful catered pre-concert meal with Huey Lewis and the News and the Tower Power Horns, and that's my claim to fame. So anyway, another sad note that we are making note of this week with the passing of Bonnie Tyler. Jim?
1: She grew up in a little Welsh town, and entered into a local talent competition. Her aunt pushed her into it when she was very, very young. And she came in second to an accordionist and accordion player. And then she decided, you know, I'm gonna pursue a career in singing. That's what I want to do when I grow up. Well, she was known to drink a shot of whiskey with the energy drink Red Bull to steady her nerves before she went on stage. And she used to joke that it gives me wings. Well, she has her wings now in that rock and roll chorus in the sky. And when you think of Welsh performers, she was the very first one to have a number one single with the bombastic power ballad Total Eclipse of the Heart. You think of people like Mary Hopkin with Those Are the Days and then Tom Jones, but it was her. In 1976, she consults a doctor. She's told she's developed nodules on her vocal cords, singing in these little clubs in Wales. And the only option was for them to surgically remove the nodules. Well, this is common with a lot of singers. Well, once the operation was done, she said, they told her, "Look, you have to rest your voice completely for 6 weeks. Don't speak. Don't sing." And it was impossible. And she gave out some angry scream one night, frustration, yelled and started yelling. And she went back to the doctor, and the doctor said, "Look, you may have suffered permanent damage." Well, when it finally healed, she tried to sing again, and her voice had changed, already husky at that time before this. She acquired a new gravelly rasp, and her producer loved it. They were yelling, "Where did this come from?" Well, she said, "I now sounded like a female Rod Stewart." Well, this came from her first recording session after her operation, recorded in Surrey, England. It sold over 6 million copies. I love this record. Her first hit in America in 1977 went to number three. That raspy sound of the late Bonnie Tyler, as we remember Bonnie Tyler. Here's It's a Heartache.
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0: Tracy, we're heading into the weekend, and of course, it's a weekend prior to the 4-day All-Star break as far as the Reds are concerned. And a big weekend in baseball because this is the amateur draft that comes up every year. They got, I think, a round tomorrow, then they got a final round on Sunday. And it poses the question from somebody who's been so heavily involved in this game for so many years. If you're the Reds, your number one pick, is it a decision that has to be made as to whether or not we're going for a pitcher or whether or not we're going for a hitter?
17: This is so inside baseball.
0: Yeah.
17: But it's a great topic. I mean, do you draft the best available or do you draft your need?
0: Correct.
17: My personal view here is you draft the best college pitcher. That's my take. Let me give you an example. The Reds taken Burns instead of, Connor Griffin, the shortstop of the Pirates. Now, that's a tough call.
0: Yeah.
17: What would you rather have? Would you rather have Connor Griffin or Chase Burns? Two great players, and who knows the upside with both those guys.
0: Yeah. So your philosophy would be, and not a high school player, but a top-notch college pitcher as your number one pick.
17: Yeah, because he can step in, and he, Chase Burns, perfect example, and pitch and do a good job.
0: Right. We're talking about the draft. It begins tomorrow in Philadelphia, and we'll have more in just a moment.
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0: Round one of the two-day amateur draft. It comes up this time of year, every year in baseball, and has produced all the great players in recent memory that have acquitted themselves very well as far as Major League Baseball is concerned. The hitting aspect of it, and you and I, we got to go back. We talked about this a bit off the record, off the air, I should say. When's the last time they drafted a position player, especially an outfielder, and he became a dominant player in this game?
17: How can you not have hitters in the outfield? I mean, go back. Because it's kind of a revolving door of outfielders that don't hit. I mean, you have to go back, to Kearns and Dunn and Griffey? I mean,
0: Griffey was not drafted.
17: I know.
0: You're right.
17: But at least you had an outfield that hit. See, what people don't understand a lot of times, and Eric Davis is an example because I bring up Eric a lot. He was drafted as an infielder, right, and then you move him to the outfield. You know, there was even talk going way back about Barry Larkin moving from shortstop to center field. So I would think they would draft an infielder or something, a guy has trouble fielding, and move in the outfield. But that's not the case.
0: No, that's exactly right. So once again, for those who might have joined us late this morning or this afternoon, whatever the case might be, you would go after a top-notch college pitcher with your number one pick.
17: I would, but I don't think the Reds do that. I've actually seen a list where they list a whole bunch.
0: You know what I'm talking about?
17: And they just start marking them off. Yes. You could have five pitchers in a row.
0: Right.
17: But I would draft that college pitcher.
0: It'll be interesting to see what happens.
17: Yeah, it will be.
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3: Iran holding threats to assassinate the president. With the 8 o'clock report, I'm Brady Hopkins, breaking now. Word of new threats against President Trump's life prompted a change in transportation for this week's NATO summit, where the president opted for the old Air Force One over the one that was gifted to him by Qatar.
4: Trump has been considered a target since his first term, saying he was a top target for the Iranians.
5: I'm number one on the kill list for Iran.
4: When he took out the top Iranian IRGC commander in a drone strike, reports this week said Israel provided intelligence about a new plot against Trump, but the president is pushing back, telling the New York Post Israel came up with nothing. No, I've been number one for a long time.
3: That is ABC's Martha Raddatz. The threats came in after a six-day funeral for Iran's former supreme leader Ali Khamenei came to an end yesterday after he was killed in the first days of the war. Let's check the latest traffic and weather together. Right now, roads are looking all clear right now on this Saturday morning. Not seeing any real major issues right now. Just a reminder, I-75 northbound through the Lachlan split is closed until early Monday morning as ODOT crews repair a bridge, resurface the highway, and complete other improvements. Drivers will be detoured using State Route 126, I-71, and I-275. And ODOT says the full closure is the safest and fastest way to finish the work.
6: Now the latest forecast from the Jake Sweeney Chevrolet Weather Center. 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
7: We've got chances for showers and storms as we move throughout our Saturday. Not a complete washout, but more than likely more rain than what we dealt with yesterday. Temperatures will top out in the low to mid 80s. Tomorrow's going to be dry to wrap up the weekend, but it will be hot. Temperatures creep back close to that 90 degree mark all next week. From your severe weather station, I'm 9 First Warning Meteorologist Cameron Harden on News Radio 700 WLW.
3: 73 degrees right now here in Cincinnati. This news is a service of Furniture Fair. Hamilton County yesterday said their final goodbyes to Simon Lease, who had over 50 years of service in the tri-state.
26: My father was larger than life. As you all know from his car license plate, USMC 03, which he was still driving at the age of 92, he was a Marine. Semper Fi, reaching the rank of captain. He always said, if he had not met the love of his life, my mother, he would have a career in the military. But lucky for Hamilton County, he chose to come home.
3: Lease's daughter Jody speaking at the service that was held, and his two other daughters also gave remarks. Lease was a Marine who became a prosecutor, a judge, and a sheriff for Hamilton County before his retirement in January of 2013. A federal judge is pushing for a resolution in the legal challenge over Amazon's proposed $4 billion data center in Wilmington. The judge said the city appears to have failed to follow Ohio's public notice requirements and expressed concerns about possible violations of the state's open meetings law during the zoning process. A tentative agreement now prevents the city from approving Amazon's site plan under the current rules while the case moves forward and requires future public hearings to give residents a chance to participate. And Hamilton County Commissioner Alicia Reese says efforts to bring more events to Paycor Stadium may soon include a major high school matchup. Reese says plans are nearly complete for Archbishop Moeller to face Princeton football at the stadium on Friday, August 21st. She says the idea grew out of a conversation on the Scott Sloan Show right here on 700 WLW.
27: Someone from Princeton said they heard me on your show, and so they reached out to our office. I think this is like June 22nd, and asked us, hey, we'd like to see if we could move the Princeton Molar game to Paycor Stadium. We'd love to do that.
3: A few final details still need to be worked out, with the Bengals set to host the Chicago Bears at Paycor the following night.
25: 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Sports.
3: The Reds got the weekend off to a good start as they routed the Cubs last night 4-0. J.J. Bleday and Ellie De La Cruz hit home runs in the game, as well as Hunter Green looking like his old self as he tossed 7 scoreless innings with 12 strikeouts. The Red Legs back in action tonight as Nick Lodolo takes the mound with first pitch at 7:10. And all the action right here on the big one, 700 WLW, starting with the inside pitch at 6:10. Our next update at 8:30 with breaking news anytime. I'm Brady Hopkins, News Radio 700 WLW.
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0: Into yet another hour of the Saturday morning edition on this Saturday morning, July 11th, 2026. Gary Jeff Walker with you again. Home sweet home, baby. This is where it's all at. And you know what? We can't have a Saturday morning party without the life of any party. Mr. Lampshade on his head. Crazy. Go nuts. Science Mike and a Science Minute. Boy's wacky, I tell you.
14: Yes, but as a known scientist, it's a bit surprising if a girl blinded me with something.
0: Hello, Mayhem Mike. What's going on?
15: Did somebody tell you about last Saturday night?
0: tell me about last Saturday night.
15: I don't want to go into it. I just found my shoes. I don't want to talk about it. I don't want to talk about it.
0: A good time, huh?
15: Yeah, too good. Huey Lewis? Didn't you meet him again at Lawrenceburg?
0: It wasn't in Lawrenceburg. It was a few years later in Nashville. I was still in Nashville.
15: Yeah, okay.
0: It was a Nashville Sounds baseball game. And Huey Lewis and the News were doing one of those after-the-game concerts. And there were like, you know, this is a minor league baseball, but there are like 15,000 people there, basically to see the Sounds, but to really to see Huey Lewis and the News perform. And by this time, the bloom was off the Huey Lewis and the News rose. They had, I think, one song out that made a top 10 hit, but they were nowhere near their heyday in the mid-80s. And this is where you always find out what kind of people famous people are. Because it's one of two ways. They're gracious that you still remember them, and they still treat fans the same way they always have when the bloom is when the attention's not squarely on them anymore. Or they act like they're something they're not, like they're better than you. Huey Lewis in the News, and it's particularly Huey Lewis, after the show, I hadn't seen him for like three and a half years. Since that time when we ate dinner backstage, he said, "Gary Jeff, how are you?" I mean, first thing off the top of the bat, they're sitting at a table after the concert signing autographs. And let me tell you, Mike, there were probably 9,000 people that went to the table afterward to get autographs from Huey Lewis and the News. And Huey sat there and signed until the last person was gone. Huey Lewis and the News is a prince among men, especially when it comes to people who are, you know, they really don't have to pay attention to you if they don't want to, but just a great guy.
15: What was his line in Back to the Future? "You boys are just too darn loud."
0: Yeah. And he's the judge at the talent scout. Yeah. In the talent contest.
2: So what do we got this morning, Mike?
10: So before that, I just want to say, hey, Alex, my son-in-law is finally listening this morning. So right. Check. Anyhow, let's go with it. Let me introduce you to Anthony Chavez. He's a retired 78-year-old HVAC technician in Los Alamos.

0: let's go to Brother Rick Green on a Saturday morning. Positivity everywhere. Best way I know to be positive on the radio is to share the Word of God with you, and we do that every Saturday morning about this time. There's something else, though, that Rick would like to talk about. After 10 years of feeding the homeless with Spirit Works Ministries, there's a change coming. Brother Rick, good morning, sir.
1: Hey, good morning, Jerry. I woke up praying for you and your listeners. And Jerry, I wanted you to hear it first. You know, I'm thanking God. It's been a good 10 years run. Spirit Works Ministries had over 13,000 lunches in Cincinnati. But as of now, I'm going to have to close it down. I just can't afford it anymore. With retirement and the economy, it's just not possible. But I'm not worried, Jerry, because God has never allowed me to have a season in my life where I wasn't able to spread positivity and love. I'm looking forward to this new chapter God has for me.
0: So explain to folks who don't know about this, maybe they've never listened before, maybe this is the first time. Tell me what you and your wife, and particularly you, were doing every weekend.
1: About almost 11 years ago, God told me to feed his people. And I just felt a sensation to go to Kroger's and start making lunch meat sandwiches, a juice, like a breakfast bar and a bag of chips. And I make 60 to 30 bag lunches every Saturday, depending on the money. And I would go downtown, I would go to Northside, and I would hand them out. And I would love it. Absolutely loved it. I think I got more out of the jury than the people did.
0: Yeah.
1: And, I know change always come in life. I'm not even worried about it. I said, God, can I keep the name? I love the name Spirit Works.
0: Well, listen, Rick, God told you to feed his people, and that's the way you were doing it. But another way you're feeding his people is with his word every Saturday morning. Would you feed us now?
1: You know what? I'm glad you said that to me. I didn't look at it like that. That's probably the most important way I'm feeding this people, more so than a bag lunch.
0: Yep.
1: Wow, great. Thanks for bringing that to my attention. Sometimes it's right in front of your face and you can't see it. Thankful that God allows me to do what I love to do. And I'm looking forward to continue to doing this every Saturday.
0: Well,
1: and I have a good one today,
0: all
1: Jerry.
0: Right.
1: We have 1 Peter chapter 4, verse 8. It says, above all, love each other deeply, because love covers over a multitude of sins. Amen.
0: There you go. Fed again. I'd like you to repeat the verse, just so people get it. 1 Peter chapter 4, verse 8, you said?
1: Yes.
0: All right.
1: Above all, love each other deeply, because love covers over a multitude of sin.
0: Amen. Amen. Amen. All right, brother. Have a fantastic day. God bless you. Brother Rick Green on a Saturday morning. It's 8:23.
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15: We've got chances for showers and storms as we move throughout our Saturday. Not a complete washout, but more than likely more rain than what we dealt with yesterday. Temperatures will top out in the low to mid 80s. Tomorrow's going to be dry to wrap up the weekend, but it will be hot. Temperatures creep back close to that 90 degree mark all next week. From your severe weather station, I'm 9 First Warning meteorologist Cameron Harden on News Radio 700 WLW.
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0: The U.S. men knocked out of the World Cup, but FC Cincinnati gets a win on the pitch.
17: Yeah, a little friendly versus Premier League squad Burnley FC. They were in town last night. FC Cincinnati won 3-1. They are back in action with their regular season resuming against the Vancouver Whitecaps FC at TQ Bell Stadium on July 22nd. The Red Legs, 4-0 win last night thanks to Hunter Green pitching 7 scoreless innings, throwing 12 strikeouts, getting the win in his second start in return from injury. Ellie with a home run and a triple. Sal Stewart with a sac fly RBI and a J.J. Bleday 2-run blast resulted in this Reds 4-0 win. The Reds are back in action tonight at 7:10. Inside pitch coverage begins at 6:10 right here on the home of the Reds, 700 WLW. Two quarterfinal World Cup matches today. Stars are in action for Norway and England. Two of the top goal scorers in the tournament, Erling Haaland for Norway and Harry Kane for England, face off at 5. And in the nightcap, Lionel Messi and the Argentina squad faces Switzerland. UFC action tonight, Gary Jeff.
0: Yeah.
17: The one, the only, the notorious Conor McGregor faces off against Max Holloway in the main title fight, or excuse me, not title fight, the main fight of the night.
0: Yeah.
17: And Paddy the Batty Bimblett faces off against Benoist St. Denis. I don't know how to pronounce the name.
0: You know you don't, but that's all right. It's fun to listen to you try. Gifts from Wally on the way and a visit with Mo Egger before we're done. It's 8:27. Good morning.
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23: Three commissioners fired by the president with the 830 report. I'm Brady Hopkins, breaking now. Three election commissioners were removed by President Trump, which two of them were Democrats and one of them resigned.
24: The president forced out the last three members of the Election Assistance Commission, a bipartisan group put in place decades ago as a guardrail for election security.
25: The White House is defending the president's decision, pointing to the Supreme Court's recent ruling that the president has the authority to fire the leaders of most independent agencies for any reason.
23: That is ABC's Selena Wang. It is time to check the latest traffic and weather together. Right now, roads are looking all clear on this Saturday morning. So you're getting ready to head out for the morning. You're not going to be seeing any real major issues. Just a reminder, I-75 northbound through the Lachlan split will be closed until early Monday morning as ODOT crews repair a bridge, resurface the highway, and complete other improvements. Drivers will be detoured using State Route 126, I-71, and I-275. And ODOT says the full closure is the safest and fastest way to finish the work.
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15: Chances for showers and storms as we move throughout our Saturday. Not a complete washout, but more than likely more rain than what we dealt with yesterday. Temperatures will top out in the low to mid 80s. Tomorrow is going to be dry to wrap up the weekend, but it will be hot. Temperatures creep back close to that 90 degree mark all next week. From your severe weather station, I'm 9 First Warning Meteorologist Cameron Harden on News Radio 700 WLW.
23: 73 degrees right now here in Cincinnati. This news is the service of R&L Carriers. Cincinnati Mayor Aftab Pirovall is pushing back after U.S. Senator Bernie Moreno threatened to cut off federal funding for the city over a new city ordinance. Moreno argues the new Department of Economic Inclusion and Procurement is a DEI initiative, while Pirovall says it's simply a way to combine economic development and purchasing responsibilities into one department. The measure passed City Council unanimously, and the mayor says the city will continue focusing on making government more efficient. Thousands of families in Springfield are breathing a sigh of relief after a temporary reprieve from federal leaders.
26: Late on Friday, federal immigration officials pushed back the expiration of temporary protected status work permits for Haitian immigrants to July 24th. Advocates in Springfield, where roughly 15,000 Haitians currently live and work, warned that although this will delay the upcoming labor and foster care crises that Governor Mike DeWine called disastrous, it will not prevent it entirely. I'm Travis Laird, News Radio 700 WLW.
23: A former Mason police officer is challenging his termination, saying he was fired after a dispute over wearing a department-issued hat while directing traffic because of the city's tattoo policy. Several unions representing Mason police, firefighters, and other city workers are now backing the former officer, while the city says it does not comment on personnel matters. And if you're feeling like having a little bit of brunch, 6 in the morning is celebrating the grand opening of its new flagship location in Covington after relocating from East Walnut Hills. The Southern-inspired breakfast and brunch restaurant officially opens today at River Center at 10 a.m., with owners saying the move will give them more room to serve customers as they expand into Northern Kentucky.
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27: The pitch. He rips this one high and deep right center field. It is out of here! It is 4-0 Reds. J.J. Bleda all over Jake Woodford. And the Reds have plated 3 runs here in the 7th, and they have extended their lead to 4 to nothing.
23: The Cowboy, Jeff Brantley on the call as the Reds got the weekend off to a great start as they routed the Chicago Cubs last night 4-0. J.J. Bleday and Ellie De La Cruz hit home runs in the game, as well as Hunter Green looking like his old self as he tossed 7 scoreless innings with 12 strikeouts. The Redlegs back in action tonight as Nick Lodolo takes the mound with first pitch at 7:10, and all the action right here on the big one, 700 WLW, starting with the inside pitch at 6:10. Our next update at 9 o'clock with breaking news anytime. I'm Brady Hopkins, News Radio 700 WLW.
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0: Good morning, kids. Time for gifts from Wally. Up, up and away. A woman in a hot air balloon, realizes she is hopelessly lost. She reduces altitude, spots a man below. She descends a bit more and shouted, "Excuse me, can you help me? I promised a friend I would meet him an hour ago, but I don't know where I am." The man below replied, "Well, you're in a hot air balloon hovering approximately 30 feet above the ground. You're between 40 and 41 degrees north latitude and between 59 and 60 degrees west longitude." The balloonist shouted, "You must be an engineer." "I am. How did you know?" And the balloonist answered, "Well, everything you have told me is probably technically correct, but I have no idea what to make of your information. And the fact is, I'm still lost. Frankly, you have not been much help at all. If anything, you've delayed my trip with all of your useless talk." The man below responded, "You must be in management." The balloonist said, "I am. How did you know?" The man said, "Well, you don't know where you are or where you're going. You have risen to where you are due to a large quantity of hot air. You made a promise, which you've no idea how to keep. And you expect people beneath you to solve your problems. The fact is, you're in exactly the same position you were in before we met, but now somehow, it's my fault."
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0: Ah, big excitement in Redsland. Huge. To talk about that and so much more, in the world of sports and outside of it, our friend Mo Egger joins us. Mo Egger joins us on a Saturday morning once again. Hey, Mo!
22: How we doing?
0: Doing fine, except suddenly I can't pronounce Egger or anything else. I don't know what there. The deal is. Yeah, mini stroke. God, I wouldn't wish that on anyone, including myself. Anyway, Mo, the big news out of the Reds yesterday is, of course, the return of Key Brian Hayes. Everybody's been waiting on this. This is incredible. We saw last night what the allure of a healthy Hunter Green is all about. This is Hunter Green in a nutshell. When he's feeling good, he does this, and it's the second time he's struck out 12 opponents in a game, and that's only his second highest total in his career. But when Hunter Green is on, he's still one of the best in the game, and we saw that last
22: when night. When he is on and when he is healthy, which is a big caveat, right? Yeah. I mean, it was last night was reminiscent of a game last September against the same Chicago Cubs team with the season hanging by a thread, and he went out there and threw a masterpiece, and they beat him 1-0, and, you know, he had two of those such starts in September last year, and it helped him get to the postseason. Last night, he was awesome, and I think what was so cool about his performance last night, there are a few things. One, that Chicago offense has been terrific for most of the season, but certainly over the last couple of weeks. Two, he was very pitch efficient. You know, he threw a first pitch strike to 19 of the 25 hitters that he faced, only threw 93 pitches. I think it's fair to wonder, you know, had it not been his second start, could he have pitched, you know, the eighth inning, at least started the eighth inning? But I also thought it was interesting because it felt like the first two or three innings he said, I'm going to beat you with the fastball and I'm going to locate it really well. And here it is, hit it. And then as the game went on, he started to mix in other pitches. And man, when he does that, when you've got to worry about him locating well a 100 mile an hour fastball, and then he could start to do some of the other things with some of the other pitches, he's virtually untouchable. And look, there's been a lot of frustration over Hunter's injuries. I think the way he's handled some of his injuries, he has gotten some, I think, very fair criticism for how he handled the injury that's kept him out for the first half of this season. But yeah, you're right. Last night was a reminder. When he is at the top of his game, there are few who are better. And, you know, I think there's a lot of folks who believe maybe the Reds are going to trade Hunter Green this offseason, yeah. And perhaps they do. But, man, I think of next year, and I hate that we're already talking about next year, but if you could build your rotation around a healthy And he's got to establish a track record of health. A healthy Hunter Green and a Chase Burns. Are you kidding me? That's as good of a 1-2 as you're going to find.
0: And you're wondering if there's some kind of blood transfusion they can help the bullpen with to throw first pitch strikes or throw strikes at all, because they seemingly can't throw strikes out of the bullpen. But didn't really need him last night, and just enough offense to push him over. You know, the thing about this team that I keep coming back to as just an observer and as a fan, Mo, for me is that even in a moribund season where the Reds probably are not going to make the playoffs after such expectation, and we don't know yet, but it just doesn't look necessarily possible or probable that they'll make the playoffs. There are those players on the roster, like Hunter Green, like L.A. De La Cruz, like J.J. Bladé at times, like Sal Stewart almost all the time, like Chase Burns. There are exciting players to watch on this team, and that's what gives us all this hope and this positivity. I mean, I know it's a team game, but if you look at the individuals and what they're capable of at the top of their game, there's a lot of talent still on this team, and it's fun to see an individual talent like Hunter Green and L.A. De La Cruz in the spotlight like they were last night. We just need more of those.
22: Yeah, Ellie doing Ellie things. You know, it's Jeff Brantley was talking about it on the radio broadcast last night. His maturity as a defender. You know, here's a guy who each of the last two seasons led the league in errors.
0: Yeah.
22: And this year, you know, he hasn't been perfect, but he's always been capable of doing the dazzling, but sometimes, you know, he's made the routine look more difficult. And I think this year there's been a lot less of that. He has also gotten so much better from the right side of the plate. And you're right, man. I mean, this has been an extraordinarily disappointing and frustrating season. And I think it's been a season that's raised a lot of questions about how much you trust them to finally get this done moving forward. But they do have some guys that are worth watching, that are worth building around. Sal Stewart, what he's doing as a rookie is tremendous. You know, to make the All-Star team, to do some things that historically in the history of the franchise as a rookie have never been done. You know, again, Jeff Brantley last night paid Sal Stewart, I think, what has to be from him one of the ultimate compliments, where he compared him to a former teammate that he played with in San Francisco, Will Clark.
0: That
22: intensity, that professionalism. And that's for a guy who a year ago at this time was playing minor league baseball. They do have players worth building around. And I think that's what makes it so frustrating that they are where they are this year, because, you know, we've talked for most of this century how they've wasted players who have, you know, thrived on the team. 18 seasons of Joey Votto, very little to show for it. Guys like Jay Bruce and Brandon Phillips and Bronson Arroyo and, you know, Devin Mesoraco and Drew Stubbs, Johnny Cueto, and some of those guys better than others, but never really winning with them. And now you have Sal Stewart, L.A. De La Cruz, you have Hunter Green, you have Chase Burns, who's going to pitch in the All-Star game as a rookie on Tuesday night. And they just haven't been able to build a capable enough team around those guys. And so it makes them still worth watching, but it also makes what's happening this season so frustrating.
0: Yep. And still some exciting players, though. With the USA men out of the World Cup, do we just go back to life as normal as American sports fans?
22: Well, I don't really know what life is normal means in 2026. I suppose so. I thought the performance on Monday night was incredibly disappointing. It wasn't that they lost. It's that I felt like they stood around. It reminded me of FC Cincinnati versus Miami last year in the postseason. It felt to me like the United States took the field, took the pitch, knowing they were getting their best player back. And to me, it felt like they thought all they had to do was show up. And I had a real sinking feeling when, you know, in the days leading up to the match, I'm watching the coach throw out the first pitch at a Seattle Mariners game. And, like, I get it. They were in Seattle. They had the guy come out and throw the first pitch. Yeah. Fervor over the American soccer team was building. But it's like, you know, Jalen Brunson didn't throw out the first pitch at a New York Yankees game after they beat the 76ers in the conference semifinal. He threw out the first pitch at a Yankee game after they won the NBA championship. And I just, To me, I watched them thinking that they felt like they had arrived. They got their guy back. Now all we've got to do is show up. And I think it was abundantly clear in the first couple of minutes that that wasn't going to work. They got shell-shocked in the first minute. And then I felt like they sort of just stood around and watched Belgium have their way with them. And I think France and Spain are still going to be remarkable to watch in one of the semifinals. We obviously have two quarterfinal matches today. But it just, you know, every 4 years, I've compared this to the Reds. Every 4 years, you know, 4 years ago when the U.S. lost to the Netherlands, we heard about the team's potential. We heard about how, you know, the short-term pain was going to pay off with long-term progress. Just wait. In 4 years, we're going to be so much better prepared to make a deeper run in the World Cup. And I feel like we hear that every year or every 4 years. And I feel like with the Reds, it's the same thing. We're always hearing about the next rebuild. What's next? Here are the prospects we have. Here's what we're going to do in the draft. And the payoff never comes. And it's not apples to apples. But I feel like something is similarly in play with the U.S. men's soccer team, where we're always hearing about potential. We're always hearing about how things are going to be so much better. And at least in this competition, they never get beyond this round.
0: So for the first time, I believe, in 78 tournaments that he's entered, Scottie Scheffler does not make the cut to the weekend in the Genesis Scottish Open. And this is, of course, the tune-up for the Open next week, and maybe that's where his focus was. But Scotty has only won one tournament all year. Came in as the world's number one ranked golfer. He's still right there at the top. But it looks like maybe there's trouble in Scotty land. What do you think?
22: You know, sometimes all-time greats have the sort of year that they are forever compared to, right? You know, I'll bring it back to the Reds again here. I remember in 2018, Joey Votto had a good year. You looked at the numbers and said, man, that's a nice season for any player. But the numbers paled in comparison to, you know, basically the all-time great numbers he had put up the previous three seasons, including the year before when he was, you know, this close to winning another MVP. Scottie Scheffler this season has a win, four top two finishes. He has finished in the top five in two majors. In all but two tournaments that he had played in coming into this one, he had finished in the top 12 in all of them, hadn't finished out of the top 24 in any tournament this year. That's the sort of season, that's the sort of year that most professional golfers would dream of, right? Would define their career. And yet for Scottie Scheffler, he has been so good and so dominant that you it feels like a disappointment. But I would ask this, would you bet against him, assuming he's there on Saturday, Sunday, lurking near the top of the leaderboard?
0: Never.
22: Would you bet against
0: Never.
22: Him in the Open Championship next week?
0: Never.
22: But yeah, there have been some chinks in the armor. Look, great players missed a cut. But yeah, like he played in the Travelers and lost in a playoff to Victor Hovland, where they had to come back and play one hole on Monday because of darkness the night before. And you're just thinking like, okay, he'll show up, birdie the hole, keep birdieing holes, make Hovland make a mistake, and win the tournament. It's the sort of thing that sort of played his way last year, not so much this year.
0: Yeah, I mean, we just have such great expectations for great performers in any sport or any, you know, athletic competition. And Scotty's one of those. And you're right. There are players every weekend competing who've been on the PGA Tour sometimes for 15 or 20 years, who've never won on tour, who are trying to get their first victory. And I'm complaining that Scotty's only won one this year. So yeah, there you go. That's the way. So Mo, I know that you were, we talked about it a couple of weeks ago, and I suggested that huddles might indeed be closing that Saturday, my other workplace for the last 16 and a half years. And I was correct. And you said we'd have to do something about that. So I've been about doing something about that. So I know that you care about my schedule off the radio, because you may or may not stumble into that. So let me give you the new rundown, starting not this Tuesday, but the following Tuesday. I will be back at the Crow's Nest in West Price Hill every Tuesday during the day. I worked there about three summers ago for Bill Kurtz, and he has invited me back for Tuesday at the Crow's Nest. Wednesday, where I've been for the last year and a half, the Sitting Bull in Southgate during the day. Thursday and Fridays, I'll be working at Strong's Brick Oven Pizza in Newport, the pizzeria there. Great pie.
2: Okay.
0: If you've ever had their pie. Great stuff.
2: I have.
0: Great calzones. Mm-hmm. And then Saturday, the new After the Show show location is back at the Sitting Bull in Southgate from 11 till 2. So just, I hope you got all that down. And we'll see you at some point very soon.
2: What are the crow's nest hours? What hours are you there?
0: I will be there tentatively from 11 a.m. till about 6 or 7, I believe.
2: Right. Well, that's the, of all the places you just mentioned, that's the closest to my house.
0: I understand.
2: But you know, I'm typically working during the day, so you're going to have to pull a night shift. But that is, I've been to the crow's nest. That's a good spot.
0: Yes, it is. Yes, it is. And it's a place where I've worked before. I'm familiar with you West Siders to a certain extent, and I'll feel very comfortable being back there. And thanks to Bill Kurtz for inviting me to come and do one shift a week there. So now that you know, Mo, now that you know, you need to take a day off and come visit.
2: All right. I'll make it happen.
0: All right, Mo. Have a great weekend. Counselor, what's going on, my friend?
3: Well, when you're talking about the crow's nest, Gary Jeff, you got to bow your head and make the sign of the cross. I mean, that's a West Side iconic place.
0: It really is. Yeah. And I was honored and humbled to work there in the past, and so I'll be back there at least on Tuesday.
3: Yeah.
0: Looking forward to it.
3: My brother almost bought that bar back in the late 70s. Ended up not doing it. It would have been interesting to see how that worked out. But I tell you, this show, we're going to be talking about the threat of communism and socialism in this country. And what you hear, hey, Mike, it's only New York. It's only New York. It is not. I mean, it's more than New York. You look at the poll numbers for these Gen Zers, their approval of socialism and communism, it's frightening. And I don't think we can just sit idly by and say that it'll pass. I kind of think we got to keep an eye on. Also going to talk to Eric Conroy. He's candidate for Congress from the 1st Congressional District.
0: All right.
3: And Carl Caden, he's an attorney. He and I go back a long way. He put an op-ed in the Inquirer advocating that the city bring back the safety director to help get politics out of public safety. Really good op-ed piece. He will be in studio here, and we'll talk to him at 11 o'clock.
0: All right. Mike Allen, Saturday midday, the new After the Show location, the Sitting Bull in Southgate. I'll be there slinging drinks for hillbillies and others from 11 till about 2 today. So come on by and visit if you can.
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20: A new law comes into effect with a 9 o'clock report. I'm Brady Hopkins, breaking now. A housing bill became law at midnight, but without President Trump's signature, where he said he is refusing to sign it because the Senate will not pass the Save America Act.
28: This housing bill passed with overwhelming support from Democrats and Republicans. Plus, it hits at one of the biggest issues for Americans right now, the cost of buying a home. And this bill aims to lower the cost by boosting supply, making homes cheaper to build, and restricting Wall Street investors from buying up single-family homes. And yet, Trump torpedoed the planned signing of this bill 10 days earlier, calling the bill a, quote, big yawn.
20: That is ABC's Selena Wang. It is time to check the latest traffic and weather together. Right now, roads are looking not too bad right now on this Saturday morning. Got a couple incidents right now. The left lane is blocked on I-75 north at Harrison Avenue due to an accident. And also 75 northbound is also closed at the Lachlan split through Monday morning as ODOT crews are repairing a bridge. They're resurfacing the highway and they're also completing other improvements. Drivers will be detoured using State Route 126, I-71, and I-275. And ODOT says the full closure is the safest and fastest way to finish the work.
29: Now the latest forecast from the Jake Sweeney Chevrolet Weather Center. 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
30: We've got chances for showers and storms as we move throughout our Saturday. Not a complete washout, but more than likely more rain than what we dealt with yesterday. Temperatures will top out in the low to mid 80s. Tomorrow's going to be dry to wrap up the weekend, but it will be hot. Temperatures creep back close to that 90 degree mark all next week. From your severe weather station, I'm 9 First Warning meteorologist Cameron Harden on News Radio 700 WLW.
20: 74 degrees right now here in Cincinnati. The only place to buy fresh food in one Cincinnati neighborhood is shutting its doors. 700 WLW's Travis Laird with the details.
31: Avondale is once again a food desert after the Country Meat Company Marketplace announced its closure. The store opened just over a year ago to feed the neighborhood, but owners cite rising operating costs, ongoing theft, and a lack of financial support that made it impossible to sustain the business. I'm Travis Laird, News Radio 700 WLW.
20: The Ohio State Highway Patrol is investigating a deadly single-vehicle crash that happened earlier this morning on Green Tree Road in Turtle Creek Township up in Lebanon. Troopers say 37-year-old Stacy McIntosh lost control of her Honda Civic while driving through a curve where she left the road and crashed into a utility pole. She was pronounced dead at the scene. And the Joe Nuxall Miracle League welcomed 160 athletes with physical and developmental disabilities from across the country for a special baseball series in Cincinnati. The weekend event, supported by the Nuxall Foundation, Reds legend Sean Casey, and hundreds of volunteers, gave players the chance to compete, build friendships, and create lasting memories. Organizers say the Miracle League continues to give families a place where every athlete has that opportunity to play the game.
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0: The pitch. He rips this one high and deep right center field. It is out of here. It is 4-0 Reds. J.J. Blade all over Jake Woodford. And the Reds have plated three runs here in the seventh, and they have extended their lead to 4-0.
2: The Cowboy, Jeff Brantley on the call as the Reds got the weekend off to a great start as they routed the Chicago Cubs last night 4-0. Ellie De La Cruz and J.J. Blade hit home runs in the matchup, as well as Hunter Green going back to his old self as he tossed 7 scoreless innings and had 12 strikeouts. The Red Legs are back in action tonight as Lick Lodolo takes the mound with first pitch at 7:10. And all the action right here on the home of the Reds, 700 WLW, starting with the inside pitch at 6:10. Our next update at 9:30 with breaking news anytime. I'm Brady Hopkins, News Radio 700 WLW.
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15: News Radio 700 WLW, Mike Allen, and Saturday midday on kind of a dreary Saturday morning. Well, I tell you, you've heard it. I've said it over and over and over again. The lefties, meaning the Democrats, are not fooling around. They're loaded for bear. They've got a head of steam. And now they want all of us to be good little socialists. As of this week, the Democrat socialists have won over 30 primary victories in this election cycle alone. And, of course, there are other Democrat socialists that are already in office. Of course, you got the squad, AOC, and her gang in the House. And then you've got Comrade Bernie in the Senate. Check this out. This came out this week. For those who just want to shrug their shoulders and say, it's just politics, listen to this. This week, the Democrat Socialists of America rolled out an updated platform. You ready for this? That calls for abolishing the United States Senate. They apparently view the Senate as an undemocratic institutional roadblock that protects minority rule and thwarts popular sovereignty. According to details, and these details came out leaked this week, but according to these details leaked from the planning, the organization's planning, the proposal to eliminate the Senate is part of a larger push for a new democratic constitution. The updated version includes several sweeping changes. That's to say the least. And here's just some of them here. Already talked about eliminating the United States Senate. That's what they want to do. They want to get rid of it entirely to concentrate legislative power in a single, more democratically representative body, whatever that is. They want to subordinate the presidency. They want to replace the current executive branch with a president, listen to this, with a president chosen by and answerable to Congress and only Congress. Of course, they want to mess with the Supreme Court. They want to replace the current independent judiciary with a court system also chosen by and subordinate to Congress. I think you can see where they're going here. They want all power in Congress. Defunding the military, you knew that'd be a part of it. They want to roll back defense operations, specifically calling to defund the Department of War. Gee, wouldn't that be great? And you got your immigration reforms. They want to implement amnesty for all immigrants, ending all deportations and instituting open migration. Boy, we've done so well with that so far, haven't we? And they want to expand voting rights to non-citizens and individuals with criminal convictions, which some states already do. But they want to give illegal aliens the right to vote. So, you know, you want to sit on your butt and say, that's not a threat at all. Just roll that around in your brain a little bit. And I'm sure a lot of you are saying, Mike, they won't be able to shove this down our throats. And to that I say, and I promise you, these are the only statistics, the only poll results you're going to hear from me today. Check this out. And this is from the Cato Institute poll. 58% of Gen Zers, and Gen Zers are 14 years of age to 29 years of age, 58% of them view socialism favorably. 58%. It gets better. 38% of these 14 to 29-year-olds view communism favorably. Now, assuming that's a good poll, and from the Cato Institute, they are, that's something to be concerned about, I would think. You know, there's a study out Monday, and it was talked about in a Fox News interview with a guy by the name of Mike Gonzalez. Now, Mr. Gonzalez is a senior fellow at the Heritage Institute, and he also fled Castro's communist Cuba back in the 70s. Just listen to some of the things that he had to say about what's going on in this country vis-a-vis communism and socialism. Mr. Gonzalez likened this trend, and that's the trend towards socialism and communism, likened this trend to a, quote, takeover of a host body that the Democratic Party saying it is being taken over by body snatchers and they're not able to mount any defense of it whatsoever, even if they wanted to. And boy, you see that playing out now, don't you? He also said that under the current political environment, he says, we're going to, quote, we're going to get communist in double digits in the House of Representatives. There's no doubt about that. And he said, while these politicians, you know, these young people identify as socialist, Mr. Gonzalez pointed out that the authors of the Communist Manifesto, Karl Marx and Friedrich Engels, quote, there was no difference between socialism and communism. They were interchangeable. You know, that's a guy I think you ought to be paying attention and listening to. So, you know, again, it's not a situation where I think we can just kind of sit back and not do anything about it. This is the real deal, folks. I mean, I can't believe this is happening, but it really is. You know, I think back to 1987, and when I heard Ronald Reagan at that famous speech, that incredible speech at the Berlin Wall, telling Mr. Gorbachev to tear this wall down, I thought, well, that's it. Then, it was just a couple of years later, in June of 89, the wall did come crashing down, and the arch-communist Soviet Union found itself on the ash heap of history, just like Ronald Reagan said that it would. So I said to myself, okay, this is it. It's done. Ronald Reagan and others, but mainly Reagan, defeated communism forever. It's hard to fathom, and I know I say this a lot, but it's hard to fathom we're dealing with this yet again. A fellow by the name of Newt Gingrich, you probably will recognize the name, he proposed something back in 2016 that unfortunately went nowhere. And if you're a student of history, you know what this is, and it's extremely controversial. Newt Gingrich proposed the reinstitution of the House Un-American Activities Committee, which I guess in some ways is a relic of the

0: But his supporters, and I'm one of them, argue that while his methods were undeniably harsh, his underlying warnings about communist subversion were justified. Proponents of this view point to later historical records, and this is really interesting, and I have looked at this, such as the Verona Project, and that was a project that revealed, this is after the fall of the Soviet Union, revealed that Soviet espionage networks did indeed infiltrate the United States government and society. So from this perspective, Joe McCarthy is sometimes reframed as an early defender of American culture and security. And I'm one of those. I think the time has long passed where, you know, you have to re-examine McCarthy and what he did. And again, I'm going to say it one more time. His methods were harsh, but he got the job done. And I want to play a real short clip from Senator McCarthy from a speech back, and I think it was in the early to mid-50s, if you could play that, please.
1: One communist on the faculty of one university is one communist too many. One communist among the American advisors at Yalta was one communist too many. And even if there were only one communist in the State Department, even if there were only one communist in the State Department, that would still be one communist too many.
0: Well, there you go. Again, he's vilified by the left. Vilified on the college campus, but the fall of the Soviet Union and people got their hands on some of their internal documents show that he was absolutely right. There was substantial communist infiltration in our government and businesses and other institutions. So I think it's high time that we reassess his role in history. He knew the threat of communism in the country, and he aggressively went after it, and for that, he was unfairly vilified by the left and, of course, their cohorts in academia who hated his guts. And, in my opinion, at long last, it's time to recognize this. Just to kind of sum up here, we better pull our heads out of our butts on the threat of communism and socialism before it's too late. You know who gets it? And we found out last week who gets it. President Trump gets it. I don't know if you heard it, but in his 4th of July address, he said, and I'm going to quote the president here, "Communism is a mortal threat to American liberty." Let me repeat that. President Trump says communism is a mortal threat to American liberty. He went on to say it is the greatest threat to our country, including World War I, World War II, Pearl Harbor, or even 9/11. We're not going to let this happen to us. Believe me, we're not letting it happen because communism is the enemy of free people everywhere, everywhere in the world. It never works. It's the enemy of the Constitution, and above all, it's the enemy of July 4th, 1776. It is the enemy indeed. Donald J. Trump absolutely nailed it. And you know what? I think maybe some of this stuff is generational. You know, I grew up kind of under the Red Scare and the threat of communism. We had to do that drill where we dove under our desks in the event of a nuclear attack. And again, as I said, and it's not just Reagan, but boy, I tell you what, he was mainly responsible for seeing the Soviet Union, which was the bastion of communism, just as he said, he put it on the ash heap of history. Anyway, I wanted to let y'all know about that. Again, you're going to be hearing more and more from me about it because it's not something we can sit on our heels and just let happen. Anyway, that's what I think. I want to know what you think. 749-7000, 1-800-THE-BIG-ONE are the numbers. Mike Allen, Saturday Midday.

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19: Hey, we're back. Mike Allen, Saturday midday. Just got a couple minutes or so before we break for the news. And then, of course, when we get back, we're going to continue this discussion. I'm going to get to the phones here in just a second. I just wanted to reiterate what was leaked this week about the plan for these Democratic socialists. They want to eliminate the United States Senate. They want to subordinate the presidency. They want the president elected by Congress. Same with the Supreme Court, answerable to Congress. The court system would be subject to Congress's approval, whatever they wanted to do. Of course, defund the military. Boy, wouldn't that be a great idea, wouldn't it? Open borders, amnesty for all illegal aliens. And, of course, non-citizens, to wit, illegal aliens, have the power to vote. It's what these people are all about. And here's the thing, and I didn't mention this in the rant. If you read anything about countries that became communist, you will see that it is done incrementally. It's not all at one time. There's not a big revolution, I guess in Russia it was back then, but rarely as a result of a revolution. They just do these things incrementally, one at a time, and they build it up. And you know what? I mean, if you're honest with yourself, that's kind of what we're seeing now. Hey, let's go to the phones. We can get at least one in. Let's talk to Barry, our friend Barry in Miamisburg. Hey, Barry, how are you?
20: Hey, top of the morning to you.
19: You too.
20: I wanted to say one thing and then comment on the rant. The first is I really support President Trump not passing or signing anything until Congress gets off
19: yes.
20: its lazy butt.
19: Yep.
20: And passes the Save America Act. That is the way presidents ought to deal with a Congress that doesn't do anything right.
19: He's playing hardball now. I think that was a brilliant maneuver.
20: And he should be.
19: I agree. There is no reason in the world we should not be able to pass the Save Act. It makes no sense. And hopefully this will work.
20: The other thing is about your rant.
19: Yes.
20: I grew up in the 60s and 70s. I'm not quite as old as you are, but close enough.
19: Okay.
20: I remember Sunday afternoons at Grandma and Grandpa's house, and they were both Hungarian, and they had nothing kind to say about the Soviet Union
19: yep.
20: that all these modern idiots seem to love. You know?
19: It's incredible, Barry.
20: If you want to know how this...
19: It's been a failure all over the world every time it's been tried, and with tragic results.
20: If you want to know how this ends, simply look at any of the Soviet slave states, Cambodia, North Korea, or any of those other idiots with countries full of mass graves and dead people.
19: Yep. But you know what? These kids, these young people, the Gen Zers I was talking about, Barry, I don't think they're being taught any of this in school. I highly suspect that there's nothing in their civics, history, or whatever books you have that talks about it. And, you know, they don't know. They've not been taught. I mean, they should be, but I think that's a big part of the problem.
20: Well, part of the problem, and there's nothing you can really do about it, is the Soviet Union and all that evil has moved out of family history to the history books.
19: Yep. You're right. And you know what?
20: I mean, we all used to know somebody who fought in World War II.
19: Yes.
20: And now that generation is gone. And every day further away the evil of the Soviet Union gets is every day that we're closer to a disaster here.
19: You know, you're right about that. And that's why it's so important that not just young people, but young people especially hear from people that have experienced communism. Not too long ago, I had my nephew's wife on. They fled Castro's Cuba, her family, and still have family over there. And she outlined some of the things that were going on. They have to, young people have to hear that, but they sure as hell ain't hearing it in school. But hey, listen, I'm bumping up against the news, but I appreciate the call.
20: Do me a favor and have a nice day.
19: You too, buddy. Thank you. All right. Well, that's a nice way to close. We will take a break here, but we'll be back with your calls, 749-7000, 1-800, the big one are the numbers. Wanted to let you know, too, at 10:30 to 11, we're going to have open lines. So we welcome your calls. Mike Allen, 700 WLW.
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21: Iran holding threats to assassinate President Trump with a 9:30 report. I'm Brady Hopkins, breaking now. Word of new threats against President Trump's prompted a change in transportation for this week's NATO summit, where the president opted for the old Air Force One over the one that was gifted to him by the country of Qatar.
22: Trump has been considered a target since his first term, saying he was a top target for the Iranians.
23: I'm number one on the kill list for Iran.
22: When he took out the top Iranian IRGC commander in a drone strike, reports this week said Israel provided intelligence about a new plot against Trump, but the president is pushing back, telling the New York Post Israel came up with nothing. No, no, I've been number one for a long time.
21: That is ABC's Martha Raddatz. The threats came in after a six-day funeral for Iran's former Supreme Leader Ali Khamenei came to end yesterday after he was killed in the first days of the war. It is time to check the latest traffic and weather together. Right now, the roads are looking all clear right now. Not seeing real major issues. Good news that crash on 75 northbound at Harrison Avenue has cleared up. So that is taken care of. And just a reminder, I-75 northbound through the Lachlan split is closed through this weekend and will reopen on Monday morning as ODOT crews repair a bridge. They resurface the highway and complete all other improvements. Drivers are going to be detoured using State Route 126, I-71, and I-275. And ODOT says the full closure is the safe and fastest way to finish the work.
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24: We've got chances for showers and storms as we move throughout our Saturday. Not a complete washout, but more than likely more rain than what we dealt with yesterday. Temperatures will top out in the low to mid 80s. Tomorrow's going to be dry to wrap up the weekend, but it will be hot. Temperatures creep back close to that 90 degree mark all next week. From your severe weather station, I'm 9 First Warning meteorologist Cameron Harden on News Radio 700 WLW.
21: It is 76 degrees right now here in Cincinnati. Hamilton County Commissioner Alicia Reese says efforts to bring more efforts to Paycor Stadium may soon include a major high school football matchup. Reese says she plans are nearly complete for Archbishop Moeller to face Princeton at the stadium on Friday, August 21st. And she says the idea grew out of a conversation that she had with our own Scott Sloan, right here on 700 WLW.
25: Someone from Princeton said they heard me on your show, and so they reached out to our office, I think this is like June 22nd, and asked us, hey, we'd like to see if we could move the Princeton Moeller game to Paycor Stadium. We'd love to do that.
21: A few final details still need to be worked out, where the Bengals are set to host the Chicago Bears at Paycor the following night. Meantime, a federal judge is pushing for a resolution in a legal challenge over Amazon's proposed $4 billion data center in Wilmington. The judge said the city appears to have failed to follow Ohio's public notice requirements, and he has expressed concerns about possible violations of the state's open meetings law during the zoning process. A tentative agreement now prevents the city from approving Amazon's site plan under the current rules, while the case moves forward and requires future public hearings to give residents a chance to participate. And Hamilton County Friday said their final goodbyes to Simon Lees, who had over 50 years of service right here in the tri-state.
26: My father was larger than life. As you all know from his car license plate, USMC 03, but he was still driving at the age of 92. He was a Marine. Semper Fi, reaching the rank of captain. He always said, if he had not met the love of his life, my mother, he would have a career in the military. But lucky for Hamilton County, he chose to come home.
21: Lisa's daughter Jody speaking at the service that was held, and his other two daughters also gave remarks. Lisa was a Marine who also became a prosecutor, a judge, and sheriff for Hamilton County before his retirement in 2013.
1: 700 WLW. Sports.
21: The Reds got the weekend off to a great start as they routed the Chicago Cubs last night 4-0. Ellie De La Cruz and J.J. Bleda hit home runs in the matchup, as well as Hunter Green looking like his old self as he tossed 7 scoreless innings and striking out 12 Chicago Cubs. The Redlegs are back in action tonight as Nick Lodolo takes the mound with first pitch at 7:10, and all the action right here on 700 WLW, starting with the inside pitch at 6:10. Our next update at 10 o'clock. With breaking news anytime. I'm Brady Hopkins, News Radio 700 WLW.
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19: Hey, we're back. Mike Allen, Saturday midday, going to get to the phones. Just wanted to tell you one thing I found just playing around here during the break, talking about the incrementalism, how communism and socialism, mainly communism, doesn't just happen overnight. It comes in increments. Give me just a second here, and I want to read this. This came from AI, which, again, I found to be fair and accurate. It's just a short thing here. The Marxist theory of incremental stages goes to say that in foundational Marxist text, such as the Communist Manifesto, which is the Bible to these lunatics, by Karl Marx and Friedrich Engels, the path to communism is explicitly broken down into progressive phases. First one, the overthrow of capitalism. The working class seizes political power from the ruling capitalist class. You don't think that's where these people want to take us? Second, the socialist transition. A temporary state heavily regulates the economy. It gradually abolishes private property, nationalizes industries, and redistributes wealth. Marx argued this stage relies on the productive infrastructure built by capitalism. Third and last, the stateless communist end state. As class divisions dissolve, the state apparatus is intended to, quote, wither away, close quote. This leaves a stateless, classless society operating on the principle from each according to his ability to each according to his need. So you can see what they're talking about there. They do it in increments. And I'll tell you, again, if you're watching what's going on today, it looks like we're seeing the start of it. And it's up to us to put an end to it. Toot sweet. Oh, let's talk to Doug up in Columbus. Hey, good morning, Doug.
9: Good morning, Mike. Hey, I had to chuckle first at one of your radio station's advertisements when the guy said my laxative kicked in when I was stuck in traffic. I mean, why is it the truth, Mike? Doesn't it seem whatever drive you're on, a long drive coming home from a trip, the closer you get home, the more you have to go to bathroom, and you're rushing in, you know, getting ready to do your business. Sometimes I even think, oh, just pretend like I've got 5 more miles to drive and I'll be all right. But anyways, okay. I agree with your what you've been talking about 100%. But, you know, Joe Biden wouldn't agree with you. Remember
19: Hell
9: what he
19: no.
9: said with America's number one problem? You know, white supremacy.
19: Exactly.
9: I think that's all part of the psyop to keep people quiet. You shut your mouth because you've been privileged your whole life. You don't have anything to say about this, you know?
19: Yep.
9: But, you know, and again, Mike, the whole the diversity thing, that's just a lie. That's one of the oldest adages of war, divide and conquer, okay? I've got no problem with people's skin color. It's 2026. Look around.
19: Sure.
9: The people of every color in America, you know? People are over that.
19: I agree with you. I agree with you completely. And, you know, I think most African Americans would agree, too.
9: I agree. Yes. That whole thing is all about behavior. But with these communists, okay, Mike, their intention is, just like you said, to destroy everything, every system that we have going now that's going good. And then they say, look at the failure of capitalism.
19: Yeah.
9: You see, we'll provide something better. Just let us do it. We're the right people. Everyone else has failed, but we're the right people. That's why they break down everything that we hold as good right now in our capitalistic society. And one last thing on that.
19: Sure.
9: I agree. Communism is a big danger, and we cannot allow it to advance in this country. But another one of our dangers is, just like they say, you show me a place where communism, socialism has worked, and maybe we'll give it a chance. But it hasn't worked anywhere. And on that same thought, Mike, you show me any place where Islam and Sharia law have come in and taken a foothold, and you tell me if society has gotten better. Look at Dearborn, Michigan. Look at London. Look at Paris.
19: Yep.
9: And they do not want to live in the Western way of life. And that is just as great a threat as anything else. And I think the two, communism and Islam, is working together to destroy America so they can.
19: Let's talk to how about Ransom in Columbus? Hey, Ransom, how you doing?
10: Good, Mike. Good hearing you again, man. I haven't talked to you for a little bit.
19: Yeah.
10: Hey, I want to give you an update on Columbus.
19: Okay.
10: One of the other iHeart stations up here has open phones before you guys come on. So similar format. You're more direct with the political thing. The concept of the other programs, everybody can give their opinion. Well, so basically the host brought out today that Mayor Gunther, who is our current mayor, spent millions of dollars on 3 toilets when we've got food pantries that are closing all over Columbus. Okay.
19: Yeah.
10: And I think there is a report, and maybe I may be wrong on my facts, but I believe 4th of July weekend, Mayor Gunther had the Somalian flag raised in Columbus.
19: I heard that. They wanted to do it at the Capitol, state Capitol, but Mike DeWine, to his credit, put the kibosh on it. It's ridiculous.
10: Yeah.
19: But hey, I got a ton of calls, man. I got to move on.
10: Okay, buddy.
19: Okay. Thanks for your call, Ransom.
10: Bye-bye.
19: Yeah, I do. Bye-bye. I do want to get as many in as I can. Let's talk to Warren. Hey, Warren, how you doing?
11: Doing well, Mike. How are you today?
19: Good.
11: Morning?
19: Good. What you got for me?
11: Well, I turn on this station and it just makes me sick.
19: Oh, no. Tell us why.
11: It does. Because all I hear is how wonderful Trump is. So this morning, his battle cry now is going to

0: be this communism thing.
1: Well,
0: that's going to be what he's going to use.
1: Don't you think it's a threat, though, Warren? I mean, look at what's happening.
0: No, I don't think it's a
1: threat. So you want these?
0: It's not a threat. It's another conspiracy.
1: Do you want these loonies elected? I mean, really? Are you in favor of socialism and communism?
0: I'm not in favor of that. No, I'm not. And I don't think the Democratic Party is in favor of that either.
1: They're taking over.
0: Somebody's got to fight Trump because Trump is more of a threat than communism.
1: Okay.
0: That guy.
1: Wait a minute.
0: He is.
1: Listen. You said that. You got to explain it now. What do you mean by that?
0: What's he done for the? He has ruined our country. Our democracy is in threat. Everything around us is changed, and he,
1: Greg, with all due respect, you know, you people throw that.
0: Warren, but anyway,
1: Warren, I'm sorry. You guys throw this stuff out, and when I or somebody else asks for specifics, you never get it. I mean, what has he done to harm the country?
0: What has he done for our democracy? He's against all the policies that this country was based on. He has done everything.
1: Such as,
0: look what he's doing to elections. You think that's right?
1: What's he doing to elections?
0: He's trying to cheat for the Republicans. That's what he's doing.
1: Yeah, you know what? It is really radical to ask for ID when you go to vote. I know that's a radical concept.
0: That's not what I'm talking about. That's not what I'm talking about. I think they should show an ID. That's crazy on the Democrats side. I agree. But he wants to cheat. In the way he cheats is all this stuff he does with redistricting and all that stuff. I mean, he is a criminal.
1: Number one, that's Congress that does that. And it's also something that happens every 10 years, and in some states even more than that. But, hey, I appreciate the call. I really do, Warren. Please call back, okay? I like talking about this stuff. You know, I mean, it is a good call, but here's the thing. When you ask for specifics, you never get it. Trump's an idiot. Trump's this, Trump's that. And I get he rubs people the wrong way. I'll tell you what, he rubs me the wrong way at times. But what he's doing for this country, it's irreplaceable. I mean, we had to have a tough guy in there to turn over the tables. But anyway, let me get to Greg in Michigan. Hey, Greg, what you got for me?
2: Thanks, Michael. Long time no talk.
1: Yeah.
2: Mr. Positive. Boom shakalaka.
1: What you got?
2: Oh, my God. Okay. Real quick. There's elements of socialism in this country. We have a mixed economy, a mixed market. So you have to establish that fact. Number one, why is the word socialism so promulgated in the zeitgeist in America? I can tell you why. Why did Trump win in 2016? People felt left out. They felt ostracized. The white male. They felt like they were not being listened to. In this day and age, the ages between 20 and 35, they feel like there is no hope to own a home, to make a livable wage.
1: Right.
2: I know the stories. Me and Chris Cuomo talk about it constantly. Number three, I've got to ask you, this is very important.
1: Okay.
2: Is President Trump making profit from the ICE detention centers that he's putting up with Tom Homan?
1: Here's what we got to do. I got a ton of calls. I'm going to let you go, and I'm going to answer the question to the best of my ability. I don't know what he's doing with that. They throw allegations out all the time now. This is the first time I've heard this one. He's making money by building those detention centers. Look, the man's got more money, and he knows what to do with. He doesn't need any more, and he's not stupid. He's not going to get jammed up on something like that. So that's what I think about that. Hey, Joel's been holding on forever. He's also in Arizona. What you got, Joel?
3: Hey, Mike. I wanted to say this first. This isn't my topic, but that the SAVE Act did pass in Congress three times. It's just the Senate hasn't done their job.
1: I'm sorry. So, can you say again, Joel? I'm sorry.
3: Sure. I wanted to say that the SAVE Act did pass with Congress. It didn't pass with the Senate. It passed three times with Congress, but it didn't pass with the Senate.
1: Right,
3: so
1: right.
3: To correct the previous caller, but, you know, a couple callers before, And then I was going to talk about socialism and Islam, because it's competing in a way, not necessarily parallel, but not, you know, not objectively,
1: right.
3: not subjectively, but I mean objectively parallel, but they're objectively trying to take down the Constitution in America. Now, I think there's like 30 people within the government that are Muslim, and people go, well, they're not that kind of Muslim.
1: No, I hear you. I'm just groaning.
3: And I wanted to say this, and I wanted to go, it's all a protection, because if they're following Sharia, it's part of their religion. And I mean, are they going to go out and not do those things, wear the burqa, you know, the women wear the burqas,
1: sure.
3: not eat pork and all the other stuff? And then there are punishments, because one thing, if you get elected in America, don't you have to swear your hand, you know, that you're going to abide by
1: yes.
3: the Constitution?
1: Yes, exactly. So, and the other thing, Joe, it's unwritten, but what you're supposed to do is assimilate into our society.
3: Right.
1: That's the way it used to be. Not anymore. You know, they get on the boat and come from Haiti and Somalia and plop and land on our shores and says, here I am. Take care of me. I'm not going to alter anything that I do or things that we did in our country that I came from. That's BS.
3: And Mike, there's 51 countries in the world that are already, you know, Muslim. And why the heck are they coming out here?
1: It's like exactly.
3: It's like you turn the lights on, the roaches run out. You know, it's disgusting, because all these people, mainly I would say the white women from like what, age 29 to 45 or
1: right.
3: 49. They're the ones supporting. They're supposedly educated. Well, where did they get their education? From professors that were tenured, that can't be fired, that are teaching all this.
1: Exactly.
3: Stuff.
1: Hey, listen, I'm bumping up against the news here. I really appreciate the call. It's a great call. The whole thing is, as I said, is assimilation. We can squeeze in one more quick. How about Gavin? Hey, Gavin, what you got, man?
4: Hey, man.
1: Yeah.
4: I kind of missed the question. I tuned in late.
1: Okay.
4: It sounds to me like maybe you're somewhat of a Trump supporter yourself.
1: Yeah, I mean, not slavishly. He does things that I don't agree with. But what he's doing, yeah.
4: But how do you feel about what happened in Kentucky in the primaries with Thomas Massie essentially getting bought out of that election by AIPAC and Donald Trump and his whole crew?
1: Well, are you certain that happened?
4: I mean, unless you see it. A million fake articles about it, and I'm pretty certain AIPAC donates money to a whole lot of people in our government.
1: They do. And wait a minute, just so the listeners understand, AIPAC is a very, very strong lobbying group with a lot of money that lobbies on behalf of Israel. Would you agree, Gavin? I think that's accurate, isn't it?
4: Yeah, 100%. Yeah.
1: Okay. You know what? I don't know. I mean, I'll look into that. He lost. Trump's a fighter, man. He didn't like that he was opposed, and he's going to use his power. Now, you can debate and you can argue whether that's right or not, but, you know, the man's got an agenda, and he needs people that agree with him. There's a lot I like about Massie, but at this time in our history, I think we got to get behind the president. But, hey, that's just me. But I do have to break here, though. I do appreciate the call, Gavin. Thank you. Okay, we are late for, yes, the big play of last night's Reds game. And boy, that game was a thing of beauty. It really was. Welcome back, Hunter Green. If you know the big play from last night's game, there are two home runs hit, by the way. And you are the seventh caller to 749-7000 or 1-800-THE-BIG-ONE. You will win two free tickets to a future Reds game.
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23: Green sets, he'll turn it loose. Swing and a miss, and he struck him out. Oh, Hunter Green, what a ball game. 12 strikeouts for the big fella. And he has put the Cubs with nothing but zeros here tonight.
1: Well, I tell you what, he looked good. He looked good. Jeff Leibovitz knew what that big play was, so therefore, he gets 2 free tickets to a future Reds game. And just a reminder, at 11:30, we will be talking to Yeti about what the Reds did last night and what it's looking for possible trades or whatever. But when we come back at 10 o'clock in studio, we are going to have Eric Conroy, who is looking to become the Republican winner in that first congressional district. We need to get that back. But I wanted to say, too, also one more thing. Got open lines from 10:30 to 11. Open lines from 10:30 to 11. 749-7000, 1-800, the big one, are the numbers. So you don't want to listen to me for a half hour, so make sure you call. Mike Allen, 700-WLW.
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0: Another situation involving ICE patrol officers with a 10 o'clock report. I'm Brady Hopkins, breaking now. We are learning new information about that fatal shooting by ICE officers in Houston, Texas, where a lawyer for two witnesses are now disputing the official count of the killing.
2: ICE officials claim Salgado Araujo rammed a federal vehicle during an attempted arrest and ignored commands that he was allegedly shot in self-defense.
3: I am the attorney representing Jose and Daniel.
2: We're now hearing from the attorney of the two witnesses inside the van at the time who dispute this account.
3: They confirmed that at no point was there ever an ICE agent directly in front of the vehicle. They also confirmed that the shots came from the sides, not from the front, which is inconsistent, you know, with the ICE agent's statements.
2: DHS officials admitting Salgado Araujo, a Mexican national, was not the intended target.
0: That is ABC's Jacqueline Lee. It is time to check the latest traffic and weather together. Right now, the roads are looking not too bad right now on this Saturday morning. The only issue I'm seeing right now is seeing some severe backup on 75 northbound, and that is due to the Lachlan Spit being closed down. And that is going to be closed down until Monday morning as the Ohio Department of Transportation crews are repairing a bridge and resurfacing the highway, and they are completing other improvements. Drivers are going to need use detours of using State Route 126, I-71, and I-275. And ODOT says the full closure is the safest and fastest way to finish the work.
4: Now the latest forecast from the Jake Sweeney Chevrolet Weather Center. 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
16: Showers are possible throughout this morning, but better chances move in late this morning into the early afternoon. Could be dealing with a few storm chances as well, as temperatures will top out in that low to mid 80 range, depending on when showers and storms move in. Tomorrow we are going to be dry with sunny skies, temperatures back in the mid to upper 80s. From your severe weather station, I'm 9 First Warning Meteorologist Cameron Harden on News Radio 700. WLW.
0: 76 degrees right now here in Cincinnati. 7 years after 14-year-old Cameron Franklin was gunned down in Lower Price Hill, his father is once again urging anyone with information to come forward. Investigators say Cameron was shot after leaving a party in 2019 and do not believe he was the intended target, but the case remains unsolved. Police are asking anyone who knows what happened to contact Crime Stoppers as detectives continue to search for answers. A local neighborhood is using its own tax dollars to rescue a blighted historic building from over a decade of neglect.
25: A local community redevelopment corporation plans to use neighborhood tax funds to buy the Hoffman School from a private developer and turn it into new housing. The historic building has sat vacant in East Walnut Hills for nearly 15 years, collecting broken windows and overgrown weeds. Now the East Walnut Hills Neighborhood Assembly will hold a special meeting in the St. Francis de Sales Cafeteria on July 22nd to vote on the proposal. I'm Travis Laird, News Radio 700 WLW.
0: And Hamilton County health leaders are looking into 13 cases of cyclosporiasis as part of a larger outbreak impacting people across the country. The parasite can cause severe diarrhea, stomach cramps, and nausea. And investigators are interviewing patients to figure out what food may be responsible. So far, no specific source has been identified, but health experts are recommending to be thoroughly washing all fresh fruits and vegetables before eating them.
23: The pitch. He rips this one high and deep right center field. It is out of here. It is 4-0 Reds. J.J. Blade all over Jake Woodford. And the Reds have plated 3 runs here in the 7th, and they have extended their lead to 4-0.
0: There you heard it from the Cowboy, Jeff Brantley, as the Reds got the weekend off to a great start as they routed the Chicago Cubs last night 4-0. Ellie De La Cruz and J.J. Blade went deep in the matchup, as well as Hunter Green looking like his old self as he tossed 7 scoreless innings with 12 strikeouts. The Redlegs are back in action tonight as Nick Lodolo takes the mound with first pitch at 7:10, and all the action right here on the home of the Reds, 700 WLW, starting with the inside pitch at 6:10. Our next update at 10:30 with breaking news anytime. I'm Brady Hopkins, News Radio 700 WLW.
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1: News Radio 700 WLW. Mike Allen and Hour 2 of Saturday Midday. Well, we got an election coming up, obviously not till November. A little bit of a downtime in the campaigning, but the guy who wants to be the Republican 1st District congressional person in, obviously, the 1st District, which was Shabbat's district for a long, long time, this guy's out working hard. I think he is going to be our next congressman. I'm talking about Eric Conroy. Eric, thanks for coming in.
10: Mike, thanks for having me. It's good to see you.
1: Really appreciate it. You know what? And I also appreciate that you come in studio, too. It just seems to work a lot better then.
10: It's a lot easier than the phone, that's
1: yeah,
10: for sure.
1: Yeah. Let me ask you, how's the campaign going?
10: You know, it's going really well. You know, as a bit of a recap for your listeners, yeah. Ohio District 1 was redrawn late last year into a 53% Republican district. So this
1: right.
10: is the first time we can really take back this district since the Shabbat days. And I was endorsed by the president back in April.
1: I remember.
10: Yeah, and then we won the primary by over 70%. Mm-hmm. So we had a great primary season. And now this race is on the top 10 list of races across the country. It's a targeted race identified by the party, and it could potentially decide control of the House
1: this year. Of course.
10: And with that, whether or not the president gets impeached. So it's great that we've got everybody on board. Speaker Johnson was mm-hmm. just in town here a few weeks ago advocating for our campaign. And the National Party has also set aside $4 million for TV time this fall. So everyone is all
1: good.
10: In on this seat. And it's going to be a great election year when we flip this thing. And really, I mean, we need to think that control of the House could be decided right here in Ohio. And as I said
1: good
10: before
1: point.
10: on your show, this is really President Trump's Alamo these midterms, right?
1: Mm-hmm.
10: And we need all
1: mm-hmm.
10: hands on deck to win these midterms. And even here in Ohio, we've got a governor on the ballot, we've got a senator on the ballot, and then we've got my congressional race on the ballot. And voters can decide really the next decade of Republican politics here in the state. So these midterms are critical, and we need everyone to come out because the future of the party and the future of the state is on the line here.
1: Well, and you talk about turnout. I had Alex Gentifilio, our great state GOP chair, not too long ago, and the state party seems to really have their arms wrapped around that. I mean, and with some of the MAGA people, the Trump people, the inclination is that, hey, Trump ain't on the ballot, I'm not voting. We can't have that.
10: We
1: absolutely can't have
10: it. We cannot have that. And actually, Speaker Johnson gave an interesting remark a couple weeks ago when he was here. And he was saying these are a bridge election and these are critical elections. Because if you start looking 10 years out, right, we win these midterms and then we get to 2028 where we have a deep bench
1: yep.
10: of Republican candidates. It's going to be a Republican president in 28. And then when we start getting past 28 into 2030, we're going to have a new redraw because of
1: the
10: census data.
1: Yeah.
10: Right. So that's going to show that Republicans are moving to states like Florida and Texas, red states. And then we're going to get more House seats.
1: Mm-hmm.
10: And then by then, we're in the good old days of hopefully having a 10 or 15 seat advantage in the House.
1: So, yeah.
10: But first things first is these critical midterms. And we need everyone to come out. And here locally, we have a great chance to kick out leftist Greg Landsman and replace it with myself, a common sense conservative that can take this region into the future.
1: That would be great. I mean, we're talking off air. I see what's going on with these democratic socialists and you know, they won 30 primaries that they're in office before that. I scratch my head and think, how in the H did that happen? But the bottom line is it did happen. And, you know, we have to be vigilant to get these people out. But let me ask you, I did want to ask you for sure. You're so experienced to talk about this. Former Air Force officer, Air Force Academy, former CIA, the situation in Iran. It seems to me, Eric Conroy, that President Trump may finally be getting it that you can't trust these people any further than you can throw them.
10: Well, I think the reaction by the Iranian regime just shows how irrational Iranian leadership is.
1: Yeah.
10: And we do not want a regime like this with nukes, right? When we're thinking about gas prices, do you want a regime like this with nukes sitting on a oil-rich region? I mean, if they get nukes, gas will be $9 a gallon.
1: Right.
10: And so I commend the president for holding firm and trying to see this thing out and get it to a resolution. But, you know, Mike, as you said, I spent 14 years in the Air Force and the CIA, including a lot of time in the Middle East. And I know Arabic as well. And there's a lot of pride in this region. Right. And it's often irrational pride as opposed to being practical
1: sure.
10: and coming to the bargaining table. So to me, this is more of a pride based reaction that we're seeing out of the Iranians than anything else.
1: Well, and do you think you know, if you don't want to answer it, that's cool. But do you think that Trump has said, laid down the gauntlet, said, no more negotiating? You know, we're going to do what we got to do.
10: Well, I think we're seeing the last death throes of a regime, right? We've basically decimated the military and the structure there. And what we're trying to do is really just bring this to a resolution, right?
1: Yeah.
10: And the Iranians are trying to hold out and play for time and see what their options are. But their options are about up. And I really see this probably coming to a conclusion here very soon. And if you even look at gas prices per barrel,
1: yeah,
10: they're not believing that this is going to last much longer either. I mean, there was a little spike, but not a very big spike. So markets are, of course, future tellers.
1: Sure.
10: Right? They're always looking into the future. So even Wall Street and gas prices aren't buying that this is going to last much longer.
1: Yeah, I mean, and, you know, from a political perspective, and he's got to do what's right for the country, obviously, first. It would be nice to have some finality to it before the midterms. But if that happens, it happens. I think I've asked you this before, but I want to ask you again. Based on your background, training, and experience, especially in the CIA, why do you think that the Iranian people are not rising up and revolting? I get it. I mean, they don't want to end up with their head chopped off. It seemed like at the beginning, Eric, there might have been a popular uprising. Wouldn't you say that the CIA is probably in the middle of this and at least looking at it? What do you think?
10: Well, I would guess that our entire intelligence community is looking at it in the situation. And popular uprisings and sentiment amongst the population can be very hard to predict and to tell.
1: Sure.
10: These are oppressive regimes. Anybody who wants to stick their neck out, no pun intended, might have some consequences for doing that. So it gets very hard to predict when and how people will rise up, especially against a regime as oppressive as the Iranians. I think what's important to note, though, is President Trump has realized that solving the Iranian solution solves a lot of other issues too, right?
1: It sure does.
10: And his strategy, in my opinion, and what I think the bigger strategy is yes, it's a regional strategy for a safer Middle East, but also a weaker Iran means a weaker China as well in terms of gas and energy prices. So there's a lot of other topics at play here other than Iran specifically. And I think it's a great time to be a Republican on the foreign policy side, because the president's solving a lot of these long simmering foreign policy
1: issues. That's right.
10: Like Iran and Venezuela. And these are not just foreign policy issues. These are also domestic issues, because these are intertwined with the economy, right? Whether it's gas and energy prices and having stability in those markets in

0: administration is going out there and trying to solve these longstanding issues is great.
1: Let me ask you this. I mean, government waste, you know, I've been around for a while. The amount of it, just the whole breadth of it, has just totally floored me. There's always going to be government waste, you know, $500 hammers and stuff like that. But what we're seeing in Minnesota, California, and other states is just beyond belief. And it sure seems to me like the vice, that was a good move, Trump putting the vice president in charge of it. Your thoughts on that? I mean, billions and billions of dollars with no oversight.
0: Well, I think we need to be better stewards of taxpayer dollars, and that means having some checks and balances and accountability in our government systems. And that comes from both an attitude change, right? Government organizations are not a for-profit business,
1: right.
0: So they don't have to be as detailed with the balance sheets, so to speak. But I think it also means modernizing some of these agencies as well, whether that's new systems, new technology, maybe a little bit of AI, mm-hmm. to kind of modernize these processes to identify and eliminate fraud. So I think as we see that and we see some of these agencies start to modernize, that some of that fraud will naturally be eliminated too. And like, really, I definitely don't hear my opponent, Greg Landsman, talking about fraud. This is a topic that Republicans have consistently took up,
1: yep.
0: that we need to be better stewards of taxpayer dollars. And really, it kind of goes back to the economy as well, right? We do not have the fiscal flexibility that we used to have
1: sure.
0: 20 and 30 years ago. And with that, we need to be better stewards of taxpayer dollars.
1: Wanted to ask you, too, kind of one of the watchwords in this election is affordability. I know you want people to be able to afford things, but specifically, what are your thoughts on that and what can Congress do to help?
0: Yeah, I think there's a couple topics with affordability. And going back to your point about the Democratic Socialists.
1: Yeah.
0: And I have a theory on the younger generation, right? And they've realized that this economy is not their parents' economy.
1: Yep.
0: And they either say, hey, you know, I think my pathway to success is socialism or leftist policies, or my pathway to success is more capitalistic policies on the right. And I mm-hmm. think as Republicans, we need to advocate for those capitalistic policies on the right to provide some practical solutions for the youth, but everyone in general
1: sure.
0: on affordability. I think, you know, the president's big, beautiful bill of no taxes on tips and overtime and a break on Social Security is a great start. I think here locally, we need to talk about workforce development and mm-hmm. maybe advocating for trade schools a little bit more amongst the youth. And even in the big, beautiful bill, there's a provision in there that you can use Pell Grants.
1: I saw
0: schools.
1: That yesterday.
0: It's terrific, right?
1: Wall Street Journal had a big article about it. What a great idea that is.
0: And we're
1: with the trades yeah. looking for people.
0: And when we're talking about putting our youth on a path to success, we need to have some ideas to pitch to them. And mm-hmm. I think trade schools is one of them. And we've got a lot of young people who are graduating from college and they want to be lawyers or financial analysts. And they're finding out that those jobs are all automated
1: yep.
0: now. Right. So we need to get to our young people, provide them pathways to success for the future. And I think trade schools are a great start to that.
1: College is 4-year college, 2-year college is not for everyone. And I think people are starting to figure that out. You couple that with the just absolutely obscene tuition that they're charging now, and then you add on top of that, you're not going to get both points of a position. You're not going to learn how to critically think the way it is on our college campus now. And the trades, I mean, there's some good paying jobs.
0: I mean, Mike, we're both West Side kids, right?
1: That's right.
0: How many older guys do you know that started electrician practices, HVAC practices?
1: A lot.
0: Plumbing companies, right? And
1: yep.
0: they're always the first millionaires, at least in my friend group, right?
1: Absolutely.
0: Because these are always careers that are going to be around. They're not going to be automated. They're not
1: yep.
0: going to be ruled out by AI. And they're great careers. And you can build a great business and have a great life with those.
1: Besides affordability, obviously we talked about Iran, we talked about government waste. What other issues do you think are important in this election?
0: Well, we need to tackle the crime issue. And
1: oh.
0: as you know, I'm a proud downtown resident myself, and mm-hmm. I see it walking the streets mm-hmm. down there every day. And to me, crime is not just a personal safety issue, but it's also an economic development issue as well. We want people to feel safe walking from Finley Market to Great American Ballpark.
1: Yep.
0: And until we solve that issue, people are not going to feel safe, and we're also not going to reach our economic potential in the city as well. And my opponent, Greg Landsman, was a part of the defund the police crowd in his earlier days.
1: He'll deny
0: that,
1: though.
0: And also did not want to fund DHS either. So yeah. It's time to get back to

0: and common sense solutions for law enforcement, and that means enforcing the laws on the books and also properly funding our law enforcement organizations.
1: You know, along those lines, I don't know if you saw it a couple of weeks ago, there was an establishment, it looks sound like a club with music and everything. I think it was in Over the Rhine or close to that. The guy, the manager, the owner, he had to close.
0: He gave up.
1: Yeah, and he said it's not about money. The strong indication was he's making pretty good money, just couldn't deal with the constant crime issues.
0: It's tough, right? And if you're a business owner down there, if you can't rely on the basics like crime and safety, how are you going to be successful? And that's really my pitch on the crime issue, is solving the crime and the law enforcement issue is kind of like filling a pothole.
1: Sure.
0: Right. It's part of the basics. It's part of a foundation for society. You need to solve that first before you can start talking about economic success and other issues. So we really need to get a handle on it. And really, I think Republicans have a great approach to law enforcement, especially this cycle, but traditionally as well. Like, we really want to tackle the issue. The Democrats aren't doing it. My opponent, Greg Landsman, is certainly not doing it. It's time to get back to the basics.
1: We absolutely have to. Coming out of Eller High School, the Cincinnati Police Department had a program, the Police Cadet Program. Myself, a lot of my classmates, I'm sure your dad knew a bunch of them. We went into the cadet program, but we got laid off 2 years into it. Reason I'm telling you this, it was funded by what was called LEAA, Law Enforcement Assistance Administration. And when that, it was federal, when that money left, that was it. We were laid off. What, in your opinion, can Congress and the federal government do to help local officials other than throw money at them?
0: Well, this is something I'm looking into, right? And from my understanding, there are some DHS and DOJ grants that you can use to help local law enforcement.
1: For street cops?
0: I believe so.
1: Yeah.
0: So that is part of my initiative, is to make sure we find the funding that is available at the federal level and make sure it's put at the local level for law enforcement.
1: Yeah, I mean, there's a definite need there. What I can't believe is, you know, when we took the test, we took it down at the convention center, there were 2,000-3,000 people, you know, testing for like 60 positions. Now they got to beg to find them. And I don't blame them. I mean, I don't know that I would want to be a police officer in today's kind of situation, but I'm glad you're concerned about that crime issue, because
0: why would you, Mike? Right, the Democratic way of running cities has crashed and burned all over this country. And my opponent Greg Landsman was on city council when he wanted to defund the police, and now he's proposing those same solutions at the congressional level. So we need to get back to the basics, and a Republican approach to law enforcement is what is going to be successful in this community.
1: This is as old as the Roman centurions: more cops, less crime. Less cops, more crime. It ain't that difficult to figure out.
0: I'll tell you what, I lived abroad a couple times, as you know, and I lived in Japan and I lived in Poland as well. And you would see people, especially young women, walking home at 2, 3 a.m. in the morning. No problem. Mm-hmm. No issue. I'm a grown man. I would feel unsafe walking home downtown at 2 in the morning. Right.
1: I know.
0: So we need to make people feel safe. And having them feel safe is going to line us up for other success as well.
1: Got to have it. I think we got about a minute or so left. Anything else you'd like to say? And please tell my listeners how they can get involved in your campaign.
0: Of course. Well, we need everyone on deck this election cycle. As we talked about, this is a critical midterm, and we need everyone to show up. And voters really have a chance to steer the next decade of Republican politics here in the state, and really advocate for those policies that are going to line us up for success. So would love everyone to get involved in the campaign, reach out. You can go to our website if you want to help volunteer. I'll also be at the Clinton County Fair tomorrow from about 1 to 4.
1: That's right. That's your district now, right?
0: It is. We have Clinton County. It's great. It's a great area up there. So we'll be out there at the fair tomorrow if anybody wants to stop by and have some conversation.
1: Okay. Sounds good. Hey, thanks so much for coming in, and hope we can do this on a regular basis up until the election.
0: Hey, thanks for having me, Mike.
1: My pleasure. All right, Eric Conroy, our next congressman from the 1st Congressional District. We got to take a break, but I wanted to remind people, open lines 10:30 to 11, 749-7000, 1-800, the big one, are the numbers. Mike Allen, Saturday midday.
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0: A new law comes into effect. With the 1030 Report, I'm Brady Hopkins, breaking now. A housing bill became law at midnight last night, but without President Trump's signature, where he said he's refusing to sign it because the Senate will not pass the Save America Act.
1: This housing bill passed with overwhelming support from Democrats and Republicans. Plus, it hits at one of the biggest issues for Americans right now, the cost of buying a home. And this bill aims to lower the cost by boosting supply, making homes cheaper to build, and restricting Wall Street investors from buying up single-family homes. And yet, Trump torpedoed the planned signing of this bill 10 days earlier, calling the bill a, quote, big yawner.
0: That is ABC's Selena Wang. It is time to check the latest traffic and weather together. Right now, the roads are looking pretty solid on this Saturday morning. And the only issue I'm seeing right now is you got some significant backup on 75 northbound heading towards the Lachlan Split. And that is because the Lachlan Split is closed for the weekend as ODOT crews are repairing a bridge. They're resurfacing the highway and they're doing other complete improvements. Drivers are going to have to use detours using State Route 126, I-71, and I-275 in order to get back to I-75 northbound. ODOT says the full closure is the safest and fastest way to finish the work.
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16: We've got chances for showers and storms as we move throughout our Saturday. Not a complete washout, but more than likely more rain than what we dealt with yesterday. Temperatures will top out in the low to mid 80s. Tomorrow's going to be dry to wrap up the weekend, but it will be hot. Temperatures creep back close to that 90 degree mark all next week. From your severe weather station, I'm 9 First Warning meteorologist Cameron Harden on News Radio 700 WLW.
0: It is 76 degrees right now here in Cincinnati. The planned lane closure on I-74 in western Hamilton County this weekend has been pushed back due to weather concerns. Crews are now expected to close the right lane of westbound I-74 from next Friday night, July 17th, through next Monday morning, July 20th, for concrete repairs. The closure will run from near the State Route 128 interchange to the Harrison Avenue exit, with all restrictions expected to be lifted by 5:30 on July 20th. A Hamilton County judge has granted a preliminary injunction allowing 15 college athletes to continue their lawsuit against the NCAA over its new eligibility rules. The rule change would create a 5-year eligibility window beginning in the upcoming season, but some athletes who have already used their eligibility argue they should be allowed an extra season. The ruling could open the door for those players to compete next season, including Xavier's Philip Bornavicinin and Cincinnati's MJ Collins. The NCAA says it disagrees with the decision and plans to seek an appeal. And they are accused of conspiring to provide material support to terrorists and plotting to murder federal officials, including the president. The U.S. Attorney for Southern Ohio, Dominic Giurice, says 8 men have now been indicted for their alleged roles in a plot to attack the White House during a UFC event.
24: The first count is a conspiracy to provide material support to terrorists by way of money, firearms, ammunition, body armor, explosives, drones, medical and communications equipment, as well as personnel, with the knowledge and intent that those resources were to be used in preparation for and to carry out the murder of federal officers and employees in the course of an attack on a federal facility, and the use of a weapon of mass destruction.
0: Prosecutors say the alleged plan was foiled after the mother of an Ohio man contacted law enforcement with her concerns. Investigators say Tyson Proper of Danville up in Knox County was the first person that was arrested, and that his arrest helped lead authorities to the other suspects now charged in the case.
4: 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Sports.
0: The Redlegs got the weekend off on the right foot as they shut out the Cubs last night 4-0 as J.J. Bleday and Ellie De La Cruz hit home runs in the matchup, as well as Hunter Green going back to his old self as he tossed 7 scoreless innings with 12 punchouts. The Redlegs are back in action tonight as Nick Lodolo takes the mound with first pitch at 7:10, and all the action right here on the Nation Station 700 WLW, starting with the inside pitch at 6:10. Our next update at 11 o'clock with breaking news anytime. I'm Brady Hopkins, News Radio 700 WLW.
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0: Hey, we're back. Mike Allen, Saturday midday. Going to get to the calls in just a minute here, but I did want to talk to you about something that we really haven't talked about too much on the show. Probably need to talk about it more. There's just so many things going on around the world, but I'm talking about the Russia-Ukraine war. There's some big things going on in that thing, and they're not good for Mother Russia. You know, there are many that think that technically, I guess, Ukraine's already won the war. I don't know that I agree with that, but man, they are really perfecting warfare by drone. Drones is what they have, and they are deep into Russia, apparently. They're targeting Russians' energy facilities. Listen to this, though. This is just incredible. Imagine if this were the United States of America on the losing end of this thing. Russia has lost about 450,000 troops since the invasion in 2022, that is from AI. Just recently, President Trump, I think maybe even this week, has given them the go-ahead to produce themselves the Patriot missiles, which is something that obviously they need. But, you know, Vladimir Putin is nothing but a thug. He's just a hardcore thug. That's what he is. That's how he rules. I got to think, with 500,000 people dead from Russia's side, service members dead, I guess, the people in that country got to be thinking, hey, wait a minute, you know, enough is enough. Now, again, it's not communist anymore, but it's based on a thuggery, and they're going to think twice about trying to overthrow him. But
11: I'm going to be talking more about this in the coming days because, honestly, I never would have thought or would have seen that happen. Just goes to show that sometimes the good guys do win. Hey, let's start off with Tricia. Hey, good morning, Tricia.
12: Hey, Mike. I'm not calling for this reason, but it occurred to me that we've got all these people coming into the U.S. that refuse to assimilate. Started with John, I think his first name was John Bolton, with his lie of weapons of mass destruction.
11: Yeah. Yeah, right, but, right.
12: The reason I'm actually calling is because I'm very concerned about this birth tourism.
11: Yes.
12: Where the Chinese women are coming in and having their babies, and then they take the kids back home, raise them as Chinese, and then they come back here, vote, and get in our politics. The only way we're going to get, 14, anchor babies, what's it called, Mike?
11: Oh, yeah, birthright citizens, you mean?
12: Birthright, yes. The only way we're going to get that changed is by packing both the Congress and the Senate with Republicans and then changing that law.
11: Yep, you're absolutely right about that. And boy, it's been in the news too. You look at birth rate citizenship, apparently there are 33 countries that have it, and there are 195 countries in the world, so we're in the minority. From 2026, and these, I believe, are Border Patrol numbers, 2006 to 2023, 5 million plus, Tricia, U.S. birth to non-citizen mothers. And, you know, another thing, I don't know if you saw it this week, in Texas, this, I guess it was a hospital or some kind of medical facility, was advertising in Spanish on billboards like, you know, hey, illegal aliens, you know, come in here and have your child born in the United States of America, and then, you know, you can get the hell out of there, and your kids will be United States citizens. Now, Governor Abbott in Texas put the kibosh on that.
12: I say no federal funding for organizations that are doing this, including just doctors.
11: I couldn't agree
12: more. All right, thanks, Mike.
11: Okay, thank you for the call, Tricia. You know, I'm glad she called because that is a hot topic. And, you know, the Supreme Court did what they had to do, and I don't quarrel with that. They're not politicians. They got to call them as they see them. But I don't know why we can't come up with a legislative fix to that. Just because you're born here, I don't think should give you the right to be a citizen. And I can't give it to you right now, but the Constitution, a lot of people are hanging their hats on the 14th Amendment. It's kind of a tricky phrase, I guess. I forget which one it is, but there has to be a way Congress can take care of it. I mean, again, from 2006 to 2023, 5 million plus U.S. births to non-citizen mothers. And this nonsense that they had going on in Texas before Governor Abbott put an end to it, you know, come on, cross the border illegally, or I don't know, however the hell they get over there now. There aren't too many crossing illegally. You know, come to this hospital, have the child, boom, there you go, an American citizen. So I'm glad they're looking at it, and it's something I think at some point Congress has to take care of. Let's talk to Bobby. Haven't talked to him in a while. Hey, Bobby, how you doing?
13: Good morning, my friend. Hey, we sure appreciate you carrying that torch of freedom high and bright every day, my brother.
11: I'm proud to do it.
13: Well, I tell you what, the SAVE Act is going to be completed here probably within the next 10 days. The president's going to piggyback it on a couple other Congress bills. And one thing they haven't talked about is the Caspian Sea in northern Iran. But the main thing is petrodollars.
11: Yeah.
13: We've been in negotiation with them behind closed doors for the last 2 months. That agreement with Saudi Arabia expired 2 years ago. And all of your Arab states do not want to operate under U.S. dollars.
11: Yeah. Well, I don't know that they would want to operate under Iran either with how extreme those people are. I don't know. It's just a big mess over there. Let me ask you, Bobby. I know you pay attention to things. President Trump's probably the best negotiator, the president we've ever had, and one of the best negotiators of all times. But do you think he's finally throwing his hands up and said, enough, we're going to do what we got to do militarily because you just can't trust these people?
13: Well, as I've said in the past, and I was always trained that you don't negotiate with terrorists.
11: Yep.
13: And when you have about 10% of the population that are radical Islamics, you don't, the population is afraid to rise up.
11: I know.
13: You could look at the Ukrainian problem where they didn't have arms. No one in Iran has arms to defend themselves.
11: Yep. No, I hear you. And it's, yeah, I just had Eric Conroy on, candidate for 1st Congressional District, who spent some years in the CIA. And I asked him, I said, do you think the CIA or some other group is in there stirring these citizens up to try to begin a popular revolt? And, you know, he made the point that, and he's right, you know, when you see people getting beheaded and hung on, you know, public square, I guess it gives you cause to think about doing that. So I don't know. I just think at some point the president, you know, he's got to stop saying, hey, we got a deal or we're close to a deal. And I kind of think he's there. At least that's what it seems like to me.
13: He's getting fed up, but see, they're doing things that people don't know about, just like on the Caspian Sea and with the Kurds. They've armed the Kurds and have been arming them with TOW missiles and everything to be able to take out the armor in northern Iran. And Tehran's not very far from the Caspian Sea in the northern portion of the country.
11: Good point. Hey, good call, Bobby. I got a bunch of people want to talk.
13: Thank you, my friend.
11: Okay, thanks for calling.
13: Thank you.
11: Okay. Yeah, you know, I got to think, and you could kind of see it in his facial expressions and his voice this week, that Trump's had enough. And I'm not some hawk saying, you know, kill, kill, kill. However, you cannot negotiate with these people because you cannot trust them. They cannot have a nuclear weapon, pure and simple. So, you know, he's going to have to do what he's going to have to do. And I know there are political implications with respect to the midterms, but enough is enough. It's time to kind of bring this thing to a head, I think. And unfortunately, it'll probably be militarily. Hey, let's talk to Dr. Dennis in Annapolis. Hey, Doc, how you doing?
3: Pretty good, Mike. Good. I'm going to pivot a little bit.
11: Okay.
3: And have you seen the movie Young Washington?
11: I've heard about it. No, I have not. It looks good, though.
3: Yeah, yeah. Well, I saw it last night.
11: Okay, tell us about it.
3: I have a particular interest in it because I grew up in Pittsburgh.
11: Okay,
3: and that was kind of almost the ground zero for the French and Indian War.
11: Okay,
3: and actually, I lived in a little town. Well, actually, named after Braddock. Called Braddock and North Braddock.
11: Okay.
3: Which was, you know, it was right. That's right in the middle of the battlefield of the Battle of Monongahela.
11: Okay.
3: Although I didn't know it at the time when I was growing up. So in more recent years, I've done a deep dive into it.
11: Mm-hmm.
3: So the movie is pretty good. I never read an entire biography of George Washington.
11: I haven't either.
3: George Washington. Yeah, so I never knew that he had an older half brother, who, because Washington's father died early.
11: Right.
3: I think he was when like 11, you know, early in his life, and so this half brother, older half brother, kind of acted as his father and mentor.
11: Mm-hmm.
3: So that's something never knew in the movie.
11: It sounds to me, Dennis, that yeah, and we're tight on time, that you would recommend the movie. Yeah. I want to see it.
3: I just want to say that. Later in the movie, during it focuses on Braddock's expedition to take Fort Duquesne from the French.
11: Yeah,
3: Fort Duquesne being at the point where which is now downtown Pittsburgh, which is only about 10 miles from where the battle took place.
11: Mm-hmm.
3: They made it in the battle. They made it look like Washington was kind of a. Almost beat the French and Indians, but mm-hmm. that's not totally true.
11: I gotcha.
3: The French and Indians really routed them, and I can recommend it.
11: Okay.
3: And there was a little bit of artistic license with it, but
11: always
3: so be it.
11: All right, Dennis. Thank you so much.
3: All right.
11: Okay.
3: All right, Mike.
11: You know what? I've been waiting to hear about that. I'm glad he called and told us. Also, I read last week where there is going to be another Reagan movie, and it is going to focus on Reykjavik when, you know, he was negotiating with the Russians about stopping the Star Wars program, and Reagan stuck to his guns and didn't. The guy that's playing Reagan in this, I forget who it is. Boy, they should have got Randy Quaid. He just nailed it in that first movie. But anyway, they said it's supposed to be out by the end of the summer. So I'm looking forward to that. You know what? It's, and I'm sure they're not making these things in Hollywood, God forbid. It's nice to see that you're seeing movies like Young Washington, Reagan, things like that now. It was a long time before that started happening again. I'm glad it did. Anyway, let's talk to Rick. Hey, Rick, how you doing?
1: You're right there.
11: You're there? Okay. What you got, man?
1: Okay. Can you hear me now?
11: Okay, yeah. Loud and clear. What you got?
1: Okay, very good. About the Supreme Court decision on birthday citizenship, three things hit me when I heard the decision come out.
11: Okay.
1: Number one, the fix was in. The other side knew the way that it was going to go.
11: Mm-hmm.
1: They received word ahead of time. Otherwise, they'd have been rioting like crazy. And they'd have been demonstrating in front of the Supreme Court getting ready.
11: Mm-hmm.
1: Then, second, something happened here. This is a possibility. That Conan, that Barrett and Roberts, they've been threatened. Their families.
11: Yeah.
1: I wouldn't put it above the left to say, hey, nice family you have there. They're real sure something happened to them.
11: Yeah, and
1: then the third and final comment. Go ahead.
11: No, you go ahead. I'm sorry. I interrupted you.
1: That's okay. Third and final comment. Let's assume that those two things, first two things, didn't happen at all.
11: Mm-hmm.
1: However, there's not a doubt in my mind, Supreme Court thought, if we negate birthright citizenship, there will be rioting like crazy across the country.
11: Who do you think would be rioting? Illegal aliens?
1: Oh, Anaphon, illegal aliens, you name it.
11: Yeah.
1: That's what would happen. I think they were willing to give that up to avoid that fight.
11: I appreciate the call, Rick. I appreciate the point of view, too. It's something that I hadn't considered. I can't see either of those two Supreme Court justices buckling under for that. That's something, obviously, you'd immediately report to law enforcement. But, you know, he's got a point about the riots. I mean, if there is a legislative solution and, you know, we've got the people in Congress to get it done, all the idiots probably will be, you know, protesting on behalf of their beloved illegal aliens. The hell with, you know, American citizens. They don't care about us. It's just let's help the illegals. And someday I'll figure that out, but not now. Let's talk to Tony in Westchester. Hey, good morning, Tony.
15: Hey, Mike, how you doing? What a show. What a show.
11: Oh, thank you for that. I appreciate it.
15: Now, I heard, you know, your rant, and I was just blown away by what you stated.
11: Mm-hmm.
15: Now, what I'd like to do, Mike, if you let me,
11: okay.
15: I would like to rant on something and then we go from there, okay?
11: Okay, but you only got about a minute and a half, unfortunately, before we...
15: I can do this quicker than that.
11: Okay.
15: All right. Here we go. Anyone over 60 cannot run for the House, Senate, Congress, whatever.
11: Mm-hmm.
15: And they should only be able to serve 3 terms, period.
11: Mm-hmm.
15: Now, if they want to go... You know, for the presidency, then, yeah, okay. Women can't serve unless they have gone through menopause. I was raised with 9 girls, and they change their mind every second, but that's their prerogative.
11: I got it. Hey, you know what? I'm sorry.
15: Men are from Mars. Women are from Venus.
11: I got to go, Tony.
15: I think, and okay. I'd like to know what you think.
11: I'm going to do it quickly, and thank you for that call. You know,
15: right.
11: Okay, thanks. I didn't understand some of it, but the term limits thing, You're starting to hear about that again, just a really, really kind of small group of people talking about it. I don't think that'll ever get through. Boy, I tell you what, it would be hard to convince me that it would not be a good thing for Congress, as long as we can make sure we keep our majority. It's way, way, way down the road if it ever does happen, but you're starting to hear it kind of bubble up again. Hey, we got to take a break, but when we get back, the city of Cincinnati, we all know about their problems. We certainly know about their crime problems. My next guest, Carl P. Caden, he's got what he feels is a solution, not a full solution, but something that would help. And Carl would know. I mean, he's been involved in law enforcement in just about every aspect. And he's going to be here in studio. I'm really looking forward to it. So we will talk to Carl Caden when we get back. Mike Allen, Saturday Midday.
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30: Taco Bell has pulled fresh ingredients from some locations due to a multi-state outbreak of an intestinal infection. Nearly 2,000 people nationwide have reportedly been sickened with an illness that can send you to the restroom. Taco Bell says it's pulling lettuce, pico de gallo, guacamole, and cilantro onion. While Taco Bell is not named as the source, they just are taking this precaution due to supplier concerns. Home sales for the month of June coming in lower than expected. According to the National Association of Realtors, sales of previously owned homes in June dropped over 2% from May, despite projections of a slight gain month over month. The median price of an existing home sold in June was $440,600, which marks an increase of nearly 2% from the year before and the highest on record. High mortgage rates coupled with record high prices are causing homebuyers to pull back. However, when looking on a regional level, home sales were down in June, month over month, everywhere except in the Northeast. Kelce is wasting no time in fighting a federal judge's ruling that sides with New York's gambling regulators, Sarah Lee Kessler explains.
31: The prediction market platform is appealing Tuesday's decision that denies Kelce's request to be shielded from state oversight. The judge refused to issue a preliminary injunction. New York law says a company that offers sports betting must get a license. Kalshi sued the state gaming commission after getting a cease and desist letter last October. Governor Hochul says Kalshi tried to ignore the law protecting consumers and says she'll continue to hold all gambling platforms accountable.
30: Construction's underway on what is the last commercial high-rise building at the rebuilt World Trade Center site nearly 25 years after the 9/11 terror attacks. A groundbreaking ceremony took place Thursday for 2 World Trade Center in Lower Manhattan. American Express is making the 55-story building its global headquarters when it opens in 2031, complete with 10,000 workers inside. I'm Monica Nelson with your consumer and business news.
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16: Iran holding the threats to assassinate the president. With the 11 o'clock report, I'm Brady Hopkins, breaking now. Word of new threats against President Trump's life prompted a change in transportation for this week's NATO summit, where the president opted for the old Air Force One over the one that was gifted to him by the country of Qatar.
0: Trump has been considered a target since his first term, saying he was a top target for the Iranians.
2: I'm number one on the kill list for Iran.
0: When he took out the top Iranian IRGC commander in a drone strike, reports this week said Israel provided intelligence about a new plot against Trump, but the president is pushing back, telling the New York Post Israel came up with nothing. No, I've been number one for a long time.
16: That is ABC's Martha Raddatz. The threats came in after a 6-day funeral for Iran's former supreme leader, Ali Khamenei, where it came to end yesterday after he was killed in the first days of the war. It is time to check the latest traffic and weather together. Right now, the roads are not looking too bad right now. The only issue I'm seeing is you got some backup on 75 northbound heading towards the Lachlan Split, and that is due to the Lachlan Split being closed down as ODOT crews are repairing a bridge. They're resurfacing the highway and completing other improvements. Drivers will need to be used detours using State Route 126, I-71, and I-275 in order to get back to I-75 northbound. ODOT says the full closure is the safest and fastest way to finish the work.
4: Now the latest forecast from the Jake Sweeney Chevrolet Weather Center. 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
8: Chances for showers, downpours, and storms will continue throughout the rest of our Saturday. Temperatures will end up topping out in the low to mid 80s. As you move through the evening and overnight hours, we dry out. You'll drop down to the upper 60s tonight. Sunny skies for most of your Sunday. Temperatures top out around 85. From your severe weather station, I'm 9 First Warning meteorologist Cameron Harden on News Radio 700. WLW.
16: Right now is a very comfortable 77 degrees right now here in Cincinnati. Hamilton County Commissioner Alicia Reese says efforts to bring more events to Paycor Stadium may soon include a major high school football matchup. Reese says plans are nearly complete for Moeller to face Princeton at the stadium on Friday, August 21st. She says the idea grew out of a conversation that she had with our very own Scott Sloan right here on 700 WLW.
9: Someone from Princeton said they heard me on your show, and so they reached out to our office, I think this is like June 22nd, and asked us, hey, we'd like to see if we could move the Princeton-Moeller game to Paycor Stadium. We'd love to do that.
16: A few final details still need to be worked out, with the Bengals set to host the Chicago Bears at Paycor that same weekend. A federal judge is pushing for a resolution in the legal challenge over Amazon's proposed $4 billion data center in Wilmington. The judge said the city appears to have failed to follow Ohio's public notice requirements and expressed concerns about possible violations of the state's open meetings law during the zoning process. A tentative agreement now prevents the city from approving Amazon site plan under the current rules, while the case moves forward and requires future public hearings to give residents a chance to participate. And Hamilton County Friday said their final goodbyes to Simon Leese, who had over 50 years of service in the tri-state.
10: My father was larger than life. As you all know from his car license plate, USMC 03, but she was still driving at the age of 92. He was a Marine. Semper Fi. Reaching the rank of captain, he always said, if he had not met the love of his life, my mother, he would have a career in the military. But lucky for Hamilton County, he chose to come home.
1: That is Lisa's daughter, Jody, speaking at the service, and his two other daughters also gave remarks. Lise was a Marine who became a prosecutor, a judge, and a sheriff for Hamilton County before his retirement in January of 2013.
3: 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Sports.
1: The Reds got the weekend off to a great start as they routed the Cubs last night 4-0. J.J. Blade and Ellie De La Cruz hit home runs in the matchup, as well as Hunter Green looking like his old self as he tossed 7 scoreless innings with 12 punchouts. The Redlegs are back in action tonight as Nick Lodolo takes the mound with first pitch set for 7:10, and all the action right here on the home of the Reds, 700 WLW, starting with the inside pitch at 6:10. Our next update at 11:30 with breaking news anytime. I'm Brady Hopkins, News Radio 700 WLW.
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26: News Radio 700 WLW, Mike Allen with the third and final hour of Saturday Midday. You know, it's hard to get anybody to agree on anything these days, but I think everyone seems to agree that a change is needed at City Hall. Politics seems to rule the day down there on Plum Street, and that's bad news for everyone. You know, especially those that are concerned about public safety. My next guest has an idea. There was an op-ed in the Inquirer, really good, that he and I believe will help. And that is bringing, just a part of it, is bringing back the appointed position of safety director. Carl Caden, full disclosure, is a dear friend and has been for a long time. We've worked together on all kinds of different things. But Carl's a lifelong Cincinnatian, served as chief of the criminal division of the U.S. Attorney's Office, chief assistant prosecuting attorney for Hamilton County Prosecutor's Office, deputy city solicitor for the city of Cincinnati, and this is a big deal, deputy staff judge advocate for the United States Special Operations Command. Carl and I were sworn in the Army Reserve the same day. Carl had a pretty distinguished military career. Me, not so much. I didn't stay around as long as Carl did. But anyway, Carl, thank you so much for coming. And thanks for coming in studio, too.
4: Well, thanks, Mike. I appreciate you having me on there. And you're right. You know, just that you read the fine print on the Army contract, you know. I saw, all I saw was the commission was indefinite. And I figured, well, I have to keep going.
26: You know, truth be told, Carl, I got out because, you know, kids, soccer games and all that. But boy, in retrospect, I wish I would have stuck around. You did some incredible things.
4: I was lucky.
26: You were good. Lucky. Hey, let's talk about this, Carl. I'm intrigued by it. The op-ed in the Inquirer, Cincinnati's public safety oversight has become too political. And boy, that goes without saying. Tell us about what you're proposing. And I know it's only part of a master plan, if you will, for change at City Hall. But let's talk about this particular aspect of it. Just tell us what you know, your idea is and how you would implement it.
5: Well, you're right. It is one component of a larger plan that I I basically drafted a new charter with, I would say, 9 significant reform areas.
26: You must have a lot of time on your hands.
5: Well, you know, I retired from the federal government last year, and so I seem to have more time than I knew what to do with. So everybody gets to suffer with my writing and now with listening to me.
26: This one
5: I think is really less of a charter change. It's more the city could do this immediately. And I think,
26: yeah, you're right. It wouldn't take a charter change for this.
5: That's correct.
26: Okay.
5: It's at least for the safety director part of the op-ed. Mm-hmm. Now the chief's part, which I think is a very important component of this, that would require a charter change at this point. And that's kind of where I'm going. But way back when you and I were at the city,
26: yep,
5: and before, in fact, before 2001, the city had a safety department and with the director who was a professional. You know, we both know some of the people that served in that role. And
26: Castellini.
5: Dick Castellini.
26: Great man.
5: Dave Rager.
26: Yep.
5: Bill Gustafson. I mean, people had long experience in government, who understood the city budget, who knew the process, had been involved in things such as, you know, contract negotiations.
26: Sure.
5: And lawsuits and things that shaped, you know, the policies. So that was before the stronger mayor change. You know, the vote was 1999.
26: Yep.
5: It, like the issue 5 vote, which is kind of the nexus to what we're talking about here.
26: You and I worked very hard on.
5: That's right.
26: Passed by one vote or one percentage point.
5: It did. It was like the railroad sale. I wonder today if the votes were today on the railroad and if the votes were today and on the changing of the chief, would people be inclined to vote the same way they voted or that the vote came out last time?
26: Boy, I don't know. I don't think they take the time to look into it.
5: I don't know.
26: But you know what? I've talked to a number of people, Ken Kober and others, and I think that the thought is that might be a bridge too far to try to get civil service protection back for the police and fire chief. But tell us why you think reinstituting the safety director's position would help take politics out of City Hall with respect to public safety.
5: Well, as I said, before this whole stronger mayor business, you know, there was a safety director, and the safety director served, as I said, not only as the person sort of who was in fact responsible for civilian oversight, direct, dedicated, specific civilian oversight,
26: right,
5: to police and fire and emergency communications. At one point, emergency communications, but also, you know, performed a host of administrative tasks for the city manager. You know, critically, you know, the labor negotiations, I mean, the collective bargaining agreements for these two. I mean, the city's budget is huge, as you know, and the biggest percentage of it goes to the safety services, and the biggest percentage of that amount is simply the compensation packages for,
26: sure,
5: police and fire. So it's a big money issue for the city, and it really, frankly, needs to be done well and for everybody. But you know, when you have a safety director, the safety director is a buffer between.
26: Sure.
5: Between the people who are doing the work and the people who are sitting up on council on the third floor of City Hall. You know, it's a little bit like put it this way. You go to the hospital. You have to have some surgery, and it's very critical surgery. It's like heart surgery,
26: mm-hmm,
5: because it's important, like police work and fire work. And you have a doctor, you have a team of doctors, medical staff and doctors. Who do you want making the decisions about how the surgery is performed and the care you get? Do you want the doctors and the medical people doing it, or do you want the hospital administrator and the
26: right,
5: accountant for the hospital and the C-suite people at some healthcare corporation making those decisions? I think, you know, people feel already that's kind of what's going on in their healthcare.
26: Sure.
5: And it's not working out so well. And so I think that this is simply a microcosm of that. You know, you have people who are at City Hall And really, it's a function, and it's not. I'm not getting personal with the mayor or the manager.
26: No, you don't at all.
5: Because this has been going on for a long time. This is the system that was built, which is why this should change. It's changeable. You know, if it's a bad system, makes for bad results almost every time. And so, if we had a safety director to once again focus his or her attention solely on these things, to conduct labor negotiations and be that person, now you've got the city manager in the city manager's office performing these functions, and that I think is just a bad structure.
26: How would the safety director be appointed? What would be your thoughts on how that process would go?
5: Well, at present, I mean, that would be the same way. As I said, you know, this is a change that could be made without changing the charter. It's simply a city council. But the city manager is

0: responsible for what, about 1,000 sworn?
1: Sure.
0: Well,
1: yeah.
0: Actually, realistically, right now, less than 1,000 because we're below complement. But you know, plus the other civilian employees, fire chief, similarly, a large number of people responsible. Mm-hmm. To have to be accountable to both ends, I think it's an untenable,
1: I get it.
0: Untenable pressure.
1: And you know, I mean, you know from your time in the city solicitor's office, now, I mean, the city is taking it on the chin financially in a big way. Something happened on the fire chief case this week where, reading it, it sounded like it was a tie. I guess that will proceed to court. And what they have done to Chief Thiege is just horrible. And my guess, at the end of the day, she's going to walk away with a nice pile of money, too.
0: I think you're on target there. I believe that both terminations were not handled well.
1: Right.
0: And if you and again, that is a thing that is in the charter. And if you look at the charter that exists now, you know, it sort of broadly states that the termination after a short period of time, mm-hmm. if a person from the classified service, you know, basically because Chief Thiege was an assistant chief.
1: Right.
0: After 6 months, you know, it's a grace period, but then after that, you know, there's a termination only for cause, and mm-hmm. The kinds of causes are listed. That all sounds good, and then it talks about, you know, shall not occur without a notice and a hearing, an
1: opportunity
0: for hearing where the person can defend themselves. And of course, I think that'll be litigated as well in the court. But then what happens?
1: Mm-hmm.
0: Then what do you do? I think I do have in my charter plan a different way of handling this, because you know, like I said, I would restore the safety director's position, safety department, but I would also put the chiefs there. They wouldn't be back in the classified service, because I think every manager that I've ever dealt with has railed at that.
1: Sure.
0: Along with some other things, some of the boards and commissions, because the managers are sort of like a CEO in control of a giant multifaceted organization who doesn't have control over mm-hmm. some components of it. So I wouldn't put him back in the classified civil service, but you can build them protections.
1: Mm-hmm.
0: And that's what I do in my charter. I build them in protections all the way up, and I make a process that ends with the judicial review as necessary. You know, I mean, at some point there is incentive for the parties mm-hmm. to either resolve or to realize that the game's over, because there's an attorney fee shift.
1: Sure. I got you.
0: This is all very wonky, and I apologize
1: to
0: people that are hearing this.
1: That's, and you know what? Sometimes you do have to get in the weeds on this stuff, especially with the city. One intriguing part of your op-ed piece that was kind of at the end, you made the point that the city needs an inspector general. I couldn't agree more with you, Carl. And you perform that function for the federal government. And I don't know if you saw it. I'm sure you did. Ken Parker, mutual friend who we know, both
0: absolutely.
1: Know.
0: Absolutely, sure.
1: Good man.
0: Very good.
1: He's been named something or other for the city. He's I'm not sure what it is.
0: He's a consultant, I think. What I read is that, you know, there's a, that he has been given. He's a partner at the Taft Law Firm.
1: Right.
0: And that the city, he retained him to basically tap into his expertise, what he knows about, you know, public safety and managing some public safety functions.
1: Don't you think he'd be a great safety director?
0: I think, well, I mean, I'm not going to get into politics and personnel choices, but mm-hmm. It's just like, I've known Ken Parker
1: just for his competence.
0: I've known Ken Parker for 20, that's it. I mean, I've known Ken for a quarter century, and I will tell you that, he, you know, he fits in that category of guy if he walks a straight line.
1: Absolutely.
0: And if you knock him off the line, he'll fight you to get back on it.
1: Yep.
0: And he lives by principles. He has honor. He has integrity. He makes choices based on ration and mm-hmm. fact. You know, not just, he doesn't stick his finger in the air and guess which way the wind is blowing.
1: Mm-hmm.
0: I have as much respect for Ken Parker as I have for anybody I've ever worked with.
1: And I get that. You know. We only have about 4 minutes left. I wanted to ask you globally what you see for the charter. We spoke a little bit about it off air here, but just globally, you're king of the world. You can make these changes. What would you do?
0: Do I have to start here? If I'm the king, I have some other things. No, never mind. Well, I think if I could wave the magic wand, I went and I drafted.
1: And by the way, you are a city resident.
0: I am. I've always been a city resident, except
1: right.
0: for my Army service, you know, being away, but which was just limited to reserve deployments and mm-hmm. stuff. So, you know, I believe that the key to

0: better government is essentially citizen engagement. Mm-hmm. Okay. And to get citizens engaged in where we are now, I think if there's accountability, if you build in accountability and transparency, and then you're going to get better citizen engagement. And that's why I've proposed this large revision of how we are governed in the city. You know, this is us. And we always say, look, you always get the government you deserve.
1: That's right.
0: And right now, you have, what, 1/5 or so of the citizens who are able to vote mm-hmm. in the city voting. So they're choosing a majority of them, which means basically, you know, half of them plus are voting for the government for everybody.
1: Sure.
0: And the rest of the people have just kind of thrown their hands up. I think the business community, similarly, a lot of them seem to have thrown their hands up about, like, what are we going to do about this? And, you know, I'm, you know me, Mike. I mean, right. I'm an optimist, and I think if people get engaged, if people understand what's at stake, I trust it's like a jury,
1: mm-hmm.
0: and I'm used to a jury of 12. I'm usually arguing no. I try not to persuade more than 12 people, just as you.
1: I know what you mean,
0: but I think if people understood, hey, look, this is you like this the way it is, mm-hmm. or would you prefer this? That's kind of what I did. I went through the charter and each section of it. You know, so I've got campaign finance reform. I've got the way the electoral process is running.
1: Just in the time we have left, talk about what you see for the electoral process. We talked a little bit about it.
0: I became aware when I wrote the first op-ed about this process. It was pointed out to me by a guy named Matt Kesters, who I ran into and with whom I've formed a really good relationship.
1: Mm-hmm.
0: He runs this PAC, or 501c4, really, mm-hmm. called Fortify Democracy. And he wrote in not really in opposition to my first editorial, but sort of a, hey, look, he likes something different.
1: Sure.
0: So we agreed to meet and we met and we were, as it turns out, we are both exceptionally geeky on government. So he's championing this process called approval voting, which is intriguing. And I find very appealing.
1: How does that work?
0: It's not, first of all, what it isn't, is not ranked choice.
1: Okay.
0: It's not proportional representations. None of that stuff. It's none of the voodoo. Okay. Mm-hmm. What it is essentially, consider this, if there are, like, say, four people running for any of the offices, mayor, mm-hmm. let's say you can pick mayor.
1: Okay.
0: There's four people running for mayor. If you're okay with all four, you can essentially vote, quote unquote vote, but approve each one. Say, mm-hmm. I'm good with all of them. Or if they say, I like these three, not that one, just then you can essentially
1: sure.
0: endorse all three. Well, what this does is in a primary environment, and again, I'm in favor of more open primaries for this reason.
1: Mm-hmm.
0: You know, in a primary environment, this lets truly the top two truly win, truly mm-hmm. come to the fore. If one of the four candidates achieves the majority of the vote, then that's it. That's good. That's game over for everybody's voted.
1: Gotcha.
0: But otherwise, the top two then proceed to the next level, and then you would vote. Then you would vote for them. So it's very broad. It essentially keeps your choice. It keeps the voter's choice
1: yeah.
0: alive through the process. It's a little bit like, you think of the NCAA tournament, you know, if you didn't have everything riding on,
1: sure.
0: You know, University of Kentucky in the first round winning, you know, of course, everybody around here hopes they win. But, you know, if they don't win in the first round, pretty much everybody's bracket is cooked.
1: And I get that.
0: Right. So this helps.
1: One more question about one more minute. We have a rejuvenated charter committee in this town.
0: Seems
1: headed
0: so.
1: Up by our mutual friend and veteran of the Fighting 135th JAG Detachment, Steve Gooden.
0: Yeah.
1: Have you communicated with Charter at all about some of these things?
0: Well, I wouldn't necessarily with Charter formally. Steve and I are friends, and because we're friends, just like with you and me, we talk. Mm-hmm. You talk to people, and I've talked to Steve. I've also talked to people at the Women's City Club in Cincinnati,
1: mm-hmm.
0: who coincidentally and interestingly, we're at the formation of the original charter. They were one of the proponents for charter change back in 1915.
1: Wow, so, Murray yes. Season good in the,
0: all that. Yeah. Yes, exactly. It's great stuff. And so these two elements, these two organizations, plus the Fortified Democracy, you know, Matt Kesters, we've all sort of found each other, which I think is meaningful.
1: It's sure, like, it is.
0: To me, suggests that there's some motivation, some traction that can be gained. Who knows what comes of this? But I think charter is a charter. The charter committee would be sort of a natural home
1: sure
0: for a reform like this. I mean, since they were the ones that changed, ironically or perhaps coincidentally, from a system that was
1: that's right.
0: highly politicized,
1: well,
0: terribly,
1: corrupt
0: and
1: too.
0: Terribly, terribly corrupt. And I'm not saying that this is the
1: ball. No, I understand.
0: Right, right. But it was in that environment and to the charter, and we could do that again.
1: Well, I'll tell you what. I'm glad that you're looking at it, and you're not too wonkish. Sometimes you have to be, though. This is important stuff. I mean, the city of Cincinnati is important. Even I don't live there anymore. Even if you don't live there, And people need to be doing this, and I hope you keep us posted on your progress.
0: I will, Mike, and I'm happy to explain to anybody. I have a page I started through my Facebook account called Reforming Cincinnati Government.
1: Okay.
0: And I'm going to put elements of this plan out there. I've started doing it. And again, for people who can look at it, I'm not trying to be the genius who solves all the problems.
1: Mm-hmm.
0: I'm not trying to be the light on the shining city in the hill, so to speak.
1: Mm-hmm.
0: I think it's the conversation needs to get started.
1: It does. And this is a perfect way to start it. Hey, we're out of time. I wish we had more.
0: Thanks so much.
1: Keep us posted, though, please.
0: Thanks so much, Mike. I appreciate you.
1: Okay.
0: And it's always great to see you anyway.
1: Well, you too.
0: Although it's weird. They have all the stuff in the lobby has little tags that say property of Bill Cunningham on it. I don't know. What?
1: I'll let that one alone. Thanks, Carl.
0: Thanks, Mike. Take care.
1: All right. Hey, we got to take a break for the news. But when we get back, man, the Reds had a good night last night, and we're going to be talking to our guy for all things Reds related, Dave Yiddy Armbruster, when we get back. Mike Allen, 700 WLW.
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19: another situation involving ICE patrol officers with the 1130 report. I'm Brady Hopkins, breaking now. We are learning new information about the fatal shooting by ICE officers in Houston, Texas, where a lawyer for two witnesses are now disputing the official count of the killing.
20: ICE officials claim Salgado Araujo rammed a federal vehicle during an attempted arrest and ignored commands that he was allegedly shot in self-defense.
21: I am the attorney representing Jose and Daniel.
20: We're now hearing from the attorney of the two witnesses inside the van at the time who dispute this account.
21: They confirmed that at no point was there ever an ICE agent directly in front of the vehicle. They also confirmed that the shots came from the sides, not from the front, which is inconsistent, you know, with the ICE agent's statements.
20: DHS officials admitting Salgado Araujo, a Mexican national, was not the intended target.
19: That is ABC's Jacqueline Lee. It is time to check the latest traffic and weather together. Right now, the roads are not looking too bad right now on this Saturday morning. The only issue right now is 75 northbound is backed up pretty heavy, and that is due to the Lackland split being shut down, and that is due to ODOT crews repairing a bridge and resurfacing the highway and completing other improvements on the part of 75 northbound. Drivers will need to be used detours on State Route 126, I-71, or I-275, and ODOT says the full closure is expected to be open back up on Monday morning and is the safest and fastest way to finish the work.
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22: Saturday, expect some showers and storms to continue, especially in the early afternoon hours. As you move through the evening, those chances slowly start to filter out. Temperatures tonight, as we dry out, will dip down to the upper 60s. Tomorrow, sunshine comes back into play and we top out in the low to mid 80s. From your severe weather station, I'm 9 First Warning Meteorologist Cameron Harden on News Radio 700 WLW.
19: It is 77 degrees right now here in Cincinnati. 7 years after 14-year-old Cameron Franklin was gunned down in Lower Price Hill, his father is once again urging anyone with information to come forward. Investigators say Cameron was shot after leaving a party in 2019 and do not believe he was the intended target. But the case remains unsolved. Police are asking anyone who knows what happened to contact Crime Stoppers as detectives continue to search for answers. Hamilton County health leaders are looking into 13 cases of cyclosporiasis as part of a larger outbreak impacting people across the country. The parasite can cause severe diarrhea, stomach cramps, and nausea. And investigators are interviewing patients to figure out what food may be responsible. So far, no specific source has been identified, but health experts are recommending to be thoroughly washing all fresh fruits and vegetables before eating them. And a local neighborhood is using its own tax dollars to rescue a blighted historic building from over a decade of neglect.
23: A local community redevelopment corporation plans to use neighborhood tax funds to buy the Hoffman School from a private developer and turn it into new housing. The historic building has sat vacant in East Walnut Hills for nearly 15 years, collecting broken windows and overgrown weeds. Now the East Walnut Hills Neighborhood Assembly will hold a special meeting in the St. Francis de Sales Cafeteria on July 22nd to vote on the proposal. I'm Travis Laird, News Radio 700 WLW.
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24: The pitch. He rips this one high and deep right center field. It is out of here! It is 4-0 Reds. J.J. Bleda all over Jake Woodford. And the Reds have plated 3 runs here in the 7th. And they have extended their lead to 4-0.
19: There you heard it from the Cowboy, Jeff Brantley, as the Reds got the weekend off on the right foot as they routed the Cubs last night 4-0. J.J. Bleda and Ellie De La Cruz hit home runs in the matchup, as well as Hunter Green looking like his old self as he tossed 7 scoreless innings with 12 strikeouts. The Redlegs are back in action tonight as Nick Lodolo takes the mound with first pitch at 7:10. And all the action right here on the home of the Reds, 700 WLW, starting with the inside pitch at 6:10. Our next update at 12 o'clock with breaking news anytime. I'm Brady Hopkins, News Radio 700 WLW.
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19: 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Well, I'll tell you what, the Reds looked good last night. They were 4-0 winners over the Cubs. Hunter Green, he struck out 12 and allowed only 3 hits over 7 innings. He is now 1-1 with a 6.97 ERA. The reason that's so high is because of his previous outing. Was as good as this one was, that was that bad, but boy, he was on it last night. The Reds had 13 hits on the night, including home runs by Ellie De La Cruz and J.J. Blidé. Shota Imago took the loss for the Cubs. He's now 5-8 with a 4.17 ERA. They go at it again today, 7:10 at Great American Ballpark. Of course, our coverage begins at 6:10 with the inside pitch, and it is also baseball card set night tonight. So
9: I guess if you show up, you get some baseball cards. Nick Lodolo, 3-2, 4.68 ERA. He's going for the Reds against Javier Assad. Well, he's having a pretty good year, 6-1 with a 4.15 ERA. The Reds are now 43-50. Yeah, that's good for last place in the NL Central. 16 games behind the division-leading Milwaukee Brewers. Reds are now, I think they were same here last year, 29 out of 30 in team batting average with a 2.27 batting average, 22nd out of 30 in team ERA with a 4.48 ERA. Yeah, the guys looked good last night, didn't they?
10: Were outstanding last night. Hunter Green, I mean,
9: yeah,
10: he couldn't have been better. I mean, he was from the start, he was outstanding, and it looked like he never even broke a sweat. That's how well he pitched.
9: You know, and we needed that too, and of course he needed it too, I guess, as a confidence thing. And I'm so glad to see that happen, because down the stretch, if, and we'll talk about this a little bit later, if he's not one of the ones we try to get a bunch of players for, it'd be nice to have him going down the stretch, wouldn't you think?
10: Yeah, I mean, if he's still here, and I do have my doubts about that, mm-hmm. and he pitches like he's pitching right now, absolutely, he can only help this team. You have him and Chase Burns in a starting rotation,
9: wow,
10: of five. That's pretty good. I mean, they're not going to get there, Mike. There's no chance. But that's what you need for the postseason. Let's just say if they are in the postseason and you got a three-game wild card series and you have Chase Burns and Hunter Green starting two of those games.
9: Yeah.
10: I mean, that's how you win. I mean, that is how you advance in the postseason, is with that kind of dominating pitching. But unfortunately, it's too little too late. Barring a miracle of biblical proportion, they're not going to get there.
9: I mean, let's just assume that they completely turn things around. I don't mean win every game, but win their majority of games. I guess it's not impossible that they couldn't get a wild card berth, wouldn't you think?
10: It's not impossible, but it is almost impossible.
9: Yeah.
10: Next thing to impossible. The problem is you got to climb over way, way too many teams to get there. And you're trying to assume that all teams are going to go into a big slump so you can pass them. That's just not going to happen. It's not realistic. And right now they would have to be over 6 teams just to get that third wild card spot. That's almost impossible.
9: Yeah.
10: Seven teams. Oh, six. I was right. So it's that's not going to happen at this point. It's fun to think about.
9: And sure.
10: It's still fun to go down to the ballpark. And Hunter Green put on a display last night. And those fans, 30,000 plus, loved it.
9: Yeah, I mean, that was definitely needed. Speaking of him, okay, and you've been pretty consistent in what you say about he could be trade bait. I guess an outing like that, I mean, that obviously helps, because if he had not had an outing like that, based on his first start, you know, I don't know that people, well, they'd be scratching their heads, I guess. I guess the question in there is, that does help his trade value, does it not?
10: There's no question. And I don't think guys that are watching him, scouts or other teams are watching him, are really concerned about results so much at this point as they are health.
9: Mm-hmm.
10: They want to make sure he's healthy, that elbow is okay, because nobody wants to trade for damaged goods. But it certainly helps that he goes out there and strikes out 12 and was dominating as he was. Absolutely. And, I personally think he's a prime trade piece, because we talked about it a little bit last year. Next year, he's making just over $8 million this year. Next year, that jumps to $15 million. Unless this team thinks that they can contend, I would get what you can for him. And personally, I think they need to rebuild. They just have too many holes right now. So are you going to, you know, pay him that extra $7 million, or are you going to try to trade him and get something, some future prospects or people that are going to help this team next year and beyond? But the key is, you have to get the right players. You're not going
9: exactly
10: to trade him away for a bag of balls. That's not going to happen. He's too valuable to any team. So you have to go out there and ask for the world, and you know, don't settle for anything less, really.
9: No, and I agree with you on that. It'd have to be an awful pretty package to part company with him. Again, not just based on last night, but his overall performance, excluding that last game. On the trading deadline thing, you know, all the blogs, they all have they're different opinions, but some of them are pretty consistent who may be expected to go or possibly could go. Brady Singer, I guess he's emerging as a short-term trade chip for somebody. He's been performing well. He allowed only one run in 7.1 innings against the Phillies. And I think he's a free agent at the end of the year. Don't you think he would be a prime trade bait?
10: I think anybody that's a free agent, and there are quite a few of them, are your number one candidates. And that applies to Brady Singer. That applies to Tyler Stevenson, who might bring a whole lot to this team. Because if there's teams in need of catching, and all of a sudden he's starting to hit a little bit or better now. So I think he's on the block as well. I think Nathaniel Lowe is on the block. I think some of the bullpen guys they acquired, Brock Burke, Caleb Ferguson, Pierce Johnson. Brock and Ferguson are both free agents at the end of this year. Pierce Johnson has a mutual option for next year. And then you're starting to talk about some other guys, too. I mean, the other one is Eugenio Suarez, but
9: yeah,
10: he is not having a good season. I think he'd be hard-pressed to find a team that would take him unless, you know, they already have a lot of power and they can just use him here and there as a guy who does have a little pop in his bat and can put one out of the park for you.
9: Mm-hmm.
10: I would say another guy that could be possible trade bait is Spencer Steer.
9: Yeah,
10: he has a lot of value for a lot of teams, and he's under team control for a couple of years, which helps when you're trying to trade a guy. And then, you know, guys like Sam Moll, he's a free agent after next year. Nick Lodolo is a free agent after next year. So these are guys that you can trade, and the teams you're trading for have them for the rest of this year and all of next year. And I think that's attractive to some teams. But again, you can't give these guys away. You have to get something for them that's going to help the team in the future.
9: And you think they'll mainly be looking for a hitter or perhaps a reliever?
10: I you know what? I really don't know. But this team could use some bats. I don't know what's out there, quite frankly, who else is on the blocks. But I think in a lot of cases, Mike, you're looking for prospects, too.
9: Sure.
10: So high A or triple A guys, double A guys, up and coming, you know, somebody in the top 10 of their prospects list that you're looking to bring up. Because remember, you're building somewhat for the future, although, you know, the timeline now starts to shrink with the Chases and the Ellie De La Cruzes of the world. They only have, you know, there is a limit, or there is a window, I should say, when you can win if you're the Cincinnati Reds. And
9: yeah,
10: I think, quite frankly, that window is right now when you have the starters you have.
9: Yep. Let me ask you this. Eugenio Suarez, he's on a one-year contract, isn't he?
10: I believe that is the case, yes.
9: Do you think
10: he has an option for next year, but
9: okay,
10: they can get out of that.
9: Okay. The Reds can get out. I mean, obviously, he's having an off year. We still have a half of a season to play. I mean, assuming that he, you know, continue to kind of flatline, you think maybe they could get him at a bargain basement price, and hopefully he comes back next year?
10: It depends how he finishes year. At this point, Mike, I don't believe that. He's just not having a good season. He doesn't look the same as he did when he hit 49 home runs last year. He's sitting at 9 home runs.
9: Man.
10: At the All-Star break, he struck out 92 times in 259 plate appearances. So, I mean, he is on the struggle bus, and to be honest with you, sometimes that just happens. I mean, the guy is what, 34, 35 years old.
9: Yeah.
10: And you know, we've talked before. Father Time is undefeated. He's going to catch everybody.
9: You're right about that.
10: Maybe this is just his timing. He's had one heck of a big league career. And if this is it, then you know what? He goes out. He goes out with his head held high because he's had a great career.
9: No, I get it. Yet, I think I heard some commentators say this week that the Reds have the second toughest schedule in the second half of the season of any team in the MLB. You know, I've talked about that final month. And you look what they got now. You got the Cubbies today, again tomorrow. Home Run Derby, All-Star Game, All-Star Break, and they come back next Friday against the Rockies. Then the Mariners, then the St. Louis Cardinals, and then the Guardians. So I don't know. I mean, in some ways, that's kind of a tough schedule, too.
10: Oh, it's not in some ways, in all the ways. I mean, from here on out, they do have one of either the first or second toughest schedule in all of baseball. It is going to be hard to, that's the other reason you got to say, okay, we don't have enough to get there, because it is going to be tough. It's going to be tough to get back to 500.
9: Yeah.
10: That you got to do that before you can, think about doing anything else. You got to get back to being a 500 ball club, and then you go up from there, and they still got a ways to get there. They're 7 games under. So, that's a task in all itself.
9: Well, I'll tell you what. I mean, you and I've talked about this. It's not the season that I was hoping for or expecting, but every once in a while you get a little ray of sunshine, like Hunter Green's performance last night. I'd hate to see him go, but I agree with you, Yet. I mean, if you could get some good prospects, I mean, they'd have to be really good prospects. Why wouldn't you do it,
10: Yeah, I mean, if this season is, if they thought, you wouldn't do it if you thought you're close enough that you can win.
9: Absolutely.
10: Next year. And I mean, not just be a game over 500. I mean, win next year, go deep into the playoffs. Then I don't think you mess with it unless you get, somebody throws something at you, you can't refuse.
9: Right.
10: But this team is more than a couple players away. So I think you got to go out and reload the farm system, reload the big leagues team, and go from there. They got some tough decisions to make, Mike. This is not going to be an easy thing to do, because no team ever wants to admit that they're done.
9: Right.
10: It's hard to do that. And, but at some point you got to make that decision, and then in my opinion, you do it now. The quicker you do it, the better. You start reloading for next year, and let's just think that, because all indications are there's going to be a long labor strife. There's going to be
9: strike,
10: but a lockout, and it's going to take. I mean, they may miss a half a year next year.
9: Yeah.
10: So spend that time wisely. Start building the team you want for, 2028 and beyond, if that's what you have to do. I just think this is they got a lot of holes to plug, and you can't do that with one or two trades. It's going to take a lot more than that.
9: We're out of time, Yeti. Never enough time, but really appreciate you coming on, and hope we can talk to you after the All-Star break next Saturday.
10: You got it, sir.
9: Okay,
10: see ya.
9: Thank you. All right, that means that I am out of here. I'd like to thank my producer, Liam Tomlinson, does a great job keeping me out of trouble. Mike Allen, 700 WLW.
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10: The Chicago Cubs are in town this weekend. It's the final series before the four-day All-Star break, and Cowboy, the MLB draft is this weekend in Philadelphia. I know I'm really simplifying this, but if you oversaw the draft for, say, the Reds or any other team for that matter, when it came to pitching, would you favor high school pitchers or would you favor college pitchers and why?
2: Well, I favor college pitchers, and the reason that I do is I need to have a guy that has established a book of confidence in a highly competitive environment. And the reason I say that is because pitchers have a shelf life of maybe about 10 to 12 years, and then they're done. So if and those are the great ones.
10: Right.
2: Those are the great ones. So if I've got a pitcher that comes out of college and he can locate, he's got a great velocity on the fastball, he can throw a breaking ball for a strike, and he's got some good spin to it, those are the guys that I want to get into my system. That way I can get them to the big leagues in a hurry. That way I can take advantage of the back end of that shelf life rather than waiting 5 or 6 years for a high school kid, and then you don't ever even know. Most high school kids don't even know who they are, much as a man, much less as a pitcher. So just because they have a great arm, that doesn't necessarily equate into being a great pitcher.
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1: A new law comes into effect. With a 12 o'clock report, I'm Brady Hopkins breaking now. A housing bill became law at midnight, but without President Trump's signature, where he said he is refusing to sign it because the Senate will not pass the Save America Act.
2: This housing bill passed with overwhelming support from Democrats and Republicans. Plus, it hits at one of the biggest issues for Americans right now, the cost of buying a home. And this bill aims to lower the cost by boosting supply, making homes cheaper to build, and restricting Wall Street investors from buying up single-family homes. And yet, Trump torpedoed the planned signing of this bill 10 days earlier, calling the bill a, quote, big yawn.
1: That is ABC's Selena Wang. It is time to check the latest traffic and weather together. Right now, the roads are not looking too bad right now on this Saturday afternoon. The only major issue right now, there's some backup right now on 75 northbound heading towards the Lachlan Split, and that is due because it is closed. The Lachlan Split on 75 northbound is closed because ODOT crews are repairing a bridge. They're resurfacing the highway and completing other improvements. Drivers will need to use detours of State Route 126, I-71, and I-275 in order to get back to 75 northbound. ODOT says the full closure is expected to be lifted by Monday morning and is the safest and fastest way to finish the work.
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4: Chances for showers, downpours, and storms will continue throughout the rest of our Saturday. Temperatures will end up topping out in the low to mid 80s. As you move through the evening and overnight hours, we dry out. You'll drop down to the upper 60s tonight. Sunny skies for most of your Sunday. Temperatures top out around 85. From your severe weather station, I'm 9 First Warning meteorologist Cameron Harden on News Radio 700. WLW.
1: It is 78 degrees right now here in Cincinnati. The planned lane closure on I-74 in Hamilton County this weekend has been pushed back due to weather concerns. Crews are now expected to close the right lane of westbound I-74 from next Friday night, July 17th, through next Monday morning, July 20th, for concrete repairs. The closure will run from near the State Route 128 interchange to the Harrison Avenue exit, with all restrictions expected to be lifted by 5:30 on July 20th. A Hamilton County judge has granted a preliminary injunction allowing 15 college athletes to continue their lawsuit against the NCAA over its new eligibility rules. The rule change could create a 5-year eligibility window beginning in the upcoming season. But some athletes who have already used their eligibility argued that it should be allowed for an extra season. The ruling could open the door for those players looking to compete next season, including Xavier's Vilip Voinovichinen and Cincinnati's MJ Collins. The NCAA says it disagrees with the decision and plans to seek an appeal. And they are accused of conspiring to provide material support to terrorists and of plotting to murder federal leaders, including the president. The U.S. Attorney for Southern Ohio, Dominic Giurice, says 8 men have now been indicted for their alleged roles in a plot to attack the White House during a UFC event.
5: The first count is a conspiracy to provide material support to terrorists by way of money, firearms, ammunition, body armor, explosives, drones, medical and communications equipment, as well as personnel, with the knowledge and intent that those resources were to be used in preparation for and to carry out the murder of federal officers and employees in the course of an attack on a federal facility, and the use of a weapon of mass destruction.
1: Prosecutors say the alleged plan was foiled after the mother of an Ohio man contacted law enforcement with her concerns. Investigators say Tyson Proper of Danville, which is in Knox County, was the first person that was arrested, and that his arrest helped lead authorities to the other suspects who are now charged in the case.
0: 700 WLW. Sports.
1: The Reds got the weekend off on the right foot as they shut out the Cubs last night 4-0. J.J. Bleday and Ellie De La Cruz hit home runs in the matchup, as well as Hunter Green looking like his old self as he tossed 7 scoreless innings with 12 punchouts. The Redlegs back in action tonight as Nick Lodolo takes the mound with first pitch at 7:10, and all the action right here on the home of the Reds, 700 WLW, starting with the inside pitch at 6:10. Our next update at 12:30 with breaking news anytime. I'm Brady Hopkins. 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
1: On another sultry Saturday in the tri-state. Yeah, just the way we like it. You go outside, you can't breathe, your lungs feel like they're filled with water, but you know what? It's just another reason why we love to live here. That and the fact the Reds actually showed a pulse last night. Hunter Green was great. They'll try to parlay that into another one tonight. You'll hear it here on 700 WLW as the Reds take on the Cubs. Well, what is the pressing story of the week? Pressing story of the week is Mitch McConnell. What state is Mitch McConnell in at this point, both physically, mentally, and who knows, maybe spiritually? It is creating at least 10 to 12 conspiracy theories that I have counted, maybe more than that, and it's also created a little bit of havoc inside the Republican Party. Of course, the Dems have their troubles this week. Graham Plattner, he of the massive allegations, is no longer going to run for that Senate seat against Susan Collins in Maine. But what made the Dems gravitate to him in the first place? A lot of things going around the world politically, and then, of course, there's what's happening in Iran. And to try and make sense of all of this, we'd like to bring on right now one of the finest political minds of our time, someone you can read quite often in Real Clear Politics and also see on various outlets such as Newsmax and others. It's our good friend, Kenan Spivak. How are you on this glorious Saturday?
2: I am terrific. Thanks for having me back.
1: Now, I understand you just got off the phone with your good friend Mitch McConnell. You had a good 20-minute conversation this morning. What did he tell you?
2: You know, I couldn't tell if it was him or the AI bot, but he was, you know, he was particularly loquacious, something he's never been before. So here's the bottom line.
1: Yeah.
2: John Thune and other top Republicans are either lying to America, which is not in their interest, or, you know, I don't know what the or is. It's like the new Ayatollah. They tell us that he's communicating with people, but there's no proof that he is. It's bizarre.
1: My son is a former county prosecutor here in Hamilton County, and toward the end of his time there, he established and ran the elder abuse section of that particular office. And I talked to him about that this week, and one of the things that he used to go around and lecture people in nursing homes, assisted living homes, is just how easy it is to clone a voice of a loved one. All you really need is about 90 seconds of that person's voice, and you can clone an entire hour conversation. I asked him, how would that be possible with this? And he said, there's so much tape out there. There's so much audio out there of Mitch McConnell. You could literally have John Thune or Barrasso calling Mitch McConnell's cell phone, and you could put a nurse on the phone and make her voice sound exactly like Mitch McConnell. It can be accomplished. If that was the case, this is a conspiracy that runs deeper than any deep state I know, but it is, with AI now, technically possible. So there could be a lot of honesty on the part of Barrasso and Thune, and on the other end of it, you could have this deep deception that's going on. In the absence of information, Kenan, any theory will take hold.
2: Well, I guess that's possible. And let's not forget, 20 minutes of discussion with Mitch McConnell is about 5 minutes of information. The man, even when in perfect health, spoke very slowly.
1: Yeah.
2: So it wouldn't take a lot. Listen, I don't think there's any AI deception going on, but, and I know John Thune not well, but I know him, and I do think he's a very forthright person. Still, this doesn't sound right. It just, there's something going on here that's not right. And he's a U.S. senator, and he owes a duty of disclosure to the people he represents in his state, he or his family or someone, to tell us what's really going on with Mitch McConnell. There are votes in the Senate. Yeah. He's not attending. The Republicans have a very small majority. This isn't right. And I will say again, if it turns out that Republican leaders are lying to us, this will not end up well for the Republican Party in the next election.
1: Well, there's an issue here coming up in August, about less than three weeks away. If, for example, and I'm not wishing this on Mitch McConnell or anyone, but if, for example, that he is dead before August 3rd, there's a special election that the governor, a Democrat in Kentucky, can call to fill his seat until the election in November. If it's after August the 3rd, the seat remains vacant. I'm not so certain that it doesn't help the Republicans more to leave that seat vacant than to throw it into a special election, because from what I'm reading, one of the leading contenders for that seat, if it goes to a special election, could be Donald Trump's close friend, Thomas Massie. So I just don't know how this plays well for the Republicans, leaving aside what may or may not have happened on phone calls with Barrasso and Thune. August 3rd, I think probably for the GOP, it's better if that seat stays vacant. Would you agree?
2: I would agree, but that can't determine what they tell us about Mitch McConnell. If Laura Loomer is right, now she's a person of very high credibility, as we know. If Laura Loomer is right, he's brain dead. Now, is brain dead dead? I guess the answer is whatever is provided in Kentucky law as to whether brain dead is dead. But if he's dead, they have to say he's dead regardless of the political consequence. And if he's not dead, then they really need to make that more credible. But I think the answer is yes, it would be better to leave the seat empty. But we just can't play games like that. It's a crime, and it's wrong.
1: You know, there's so many tentacles to this story. Now, his wife, who was former Secretary of Transportation under Donald Trump, but has ties to China through charitable organizations, she allegedly skates over to Beijing a day or two after he is rushed to the hospital. They had people that were inside that tent.

0: elected officials in Congress not telling their constituents and not telling us what they're up to. And I think we really do have to take a stand here. I think Trump must know. People must know. And this is just not a good path to go down. I hate to sound like a Boy Scout, and I know the political reality is exactly as you describe it, but this is not the way to get to the outcome that we want.
1: Meanwhile, the Dems have their own problem with Graham Plattner. That party is so blinded by two things. First of all, fear, I think, on the side of traditional Democrats, and ideology by this new wing of it, the DSA. But how arrogant must that be to know that this Plattner dude had all of these skeletons in the closet and they still went ahead and propped him up as their candidate to beat Susan Collins? Did they run, did they turn tail in your opinion because of this latest allegation of rape? Or do you think they turned tail because he was dropping in the polls even before this allegation came out?
0: Yeah, this is not good for Susan Collins. They have time to find a much better candidate to replace him. There are 4 months still to go until Election Day, although who knows when mail-in voting starts, probably 3 weeks from now. This isn't good. This definitely will put Susan Collins on the defensive in a state that, by all polling, should go Democrat. I do think the final allegations were the straw that broke the camel's back. We've seen in the Democrats an hypocrisy, the likes of which, even in politics, is monumental. That's why, by the way, I don't think that the Republicans can do what they're doing with Mitch McConnell. You can't call out the duplicity on the Democrat side if you play by Democrat rules. But the Democrat rules are unambiguously, anything goes on the Democrat side. The media back it up. They cover it up. But ultimately, they came to their senses in Maine. And I don't think this is good for the Republican candidate.
1: Because as you just mentioned, it gives the Democrats more time to put another candidate in there. Why is that party so consumed with not making... when there is a situation like this, not opening up to the voters? Why do they just basically announce, this is our person? I mean, they did an end run on Bernie Sanders in 16, and then we all know what happened with Kamala Harris and Joe Biden a couple of summers ago. Why are they so reticent to open this stuff up to the voters? You could easily call a second primary election within the next 2 to 3 weeks, and then you would have a candidate that the grassroots wants. Why are they so into just... helicoptering, dropping people in when there's some sort of vacancy?
0: Well, because Donald Trump is an existential threat to democracy. And the reason he's an existential threat is he forces the Democrats to not hold elections and to just appoint candidates. And it's all Trump's fault. The answer is that the Democrats are hypocrites. The Democrats don't believe in democracy. Not to go too far afield, but all this stuff about the Voting Rights Act and about gerrymandering and about blacks have to have a right to elect only a black candidate, that has nothing to do with race. That has to do with politics. The reason Joe Biden let 10 or 20 million illegal aliens into the United States was to change the census count, to change reapportionment. It's about politics. The Democrats are much tougher than the Republicans, and they do what they need to do to assert control. When Donna Brazile gave the debate questions to Hillary Clinton, this is just something the Democrats do, and they've been doing it for years.
1: Yeah. Well, now, of course, as I recall, the last time we talked, you were one of the authors of the Memo of Understanding between the United States and Iran, and I know you're very proud of that work, Kenan, but this thing has gone down in flames. It looks like that the only avenue to achieve what Donald Trump wants to do now is through military action. And it's a real conundrum for him. He said he doesn't want any boots on the ground. He doesn't want Americans dying in foreign wars. But there's no way on God's green earth he's going to get what he wants out of Iran without putting boots on the ground. He can bomb them all they want. This is going to be door-to-door when and if we go in there. So Trump's kind of in a conundrum here. He's being challenged at home over the war powers.

0: that he thinks he has. And he's got an election coming up in November, midterm though it may be, where he is literally on the ballot. So this thing looks like he's tried to thread a needle and he can't. And now the bombing will soon begin again. This is not good for him, is it?
1: No, it's actually very bad for him. And I will tell you, the people that should be proud of themselves are the Iranians. Trump is wrong on where Iran is violating the MOU. Almost everything that Iran has said is in the MOU is in the MOU, because Trump, I guess, figured it didn't matter what was in the MOU. He just had to stop bombing and claim a victory and try to improve the Republicans' odds in the midterm elections. But what he says is in the MOU is not in the MOU. It does give control of the straits to Iran. It does have all sorts of other things that I won't bore you with. But now Trump, who never thought the words of the MOU would govern the agreement, or just thought he didn't care because he had to stop bombing, really is in a quandary. If he had continued bombing for another 2 or 3 weeks, he and we wouldn't be in this situation. He would have been able to stop bombing long before the midterms. The price of oil would have come down, and he would have been able to sufficiently complete a mission that he stopped midway through. And when you stop something midway through, really, was there a point in ever starting it? This is a mess.
0: Yeah, he would. I have to believe. Well, he's so headstrong. I think he'll do whatever he wants to do in the final analysis. But somebody had to be giving him bad information as to what would happen when this initially began in February, and then what the exit ramp would be if indeed that particular objective wasn't met. If I'm Donald Trump, and knowing how he operates, you may see some dismissals before or after the midterms. This is, I can't believe at the end of it all, he was just this megalomaniac who just said, this is what we're going to do. Somebody had to be giving him bad information, Kim.
1: Well, that's possible, but I still, in hindsight, favor what he did in going into Iran. Now, maybe because of the midterms, he should have started that a month earlier. Remember, the timing wasn't off of a specific event. It was just the nearness of the nuclear threat. It was the growing threat of the ballistic missiles, the continued threat posed by the proxies. It wasn't a war. I do think it was a war driven by necessity. I don't agree with those who say it wasn't. But the timing wasn't driven by necessity. It could have been 3 months earlier. It could have been 2 months later. And he continued to try to find an off-ramp even before starting. And I think he got himself into a position, at least in his own mind, where he started too late relative to the midterms. And if he had bad information, and I do find this hard to believe, it's that he didn't take seriously the threat that Iran would close the Strait of Hormuz, or, and this is even more bizarre to me, he thought 3 weeks of bombing would be enough. And both of those don't make sense to me. I think more likely he had less Republican support than he thought he would have. He had less support from NATO and other countries around the world than he thought he would have, and he got worried about the economy. And I think he literally panicked when he found that off-ramp after 38 days instead of finding it 2 or 3 weeks later.
0: This is why he is one of the finest political minds of our time and can break down very complex issues into things that you and I, the average Americans walking around the streets of Cincinnati, we'll be able to understand. And Ken and Spivak, realclearpolitics.com and various other outlets. It's always a great day when you join us. This has been a great day, and you stay well and stay cool, okay?
1: Thank you, my friend. Talk to you soon.
0: Yes, sir. Guy knows of what he speaks better than anyone else. Well, he knows what he speaks because he's the guy saying it, but he does have some very, I think, objective ideas as to where things are politically. Mitch McConnell, this is, I hope Mitch is this is a one giant ha-ha he's having, because if it's not, a lot of people are getting played on this one. A lot of people are getting played. All right, lot to get to on this before we're done at 3, and we will outline what lies ahead next on 700 WLW.
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21: Iran holding threats to assassinate the president with a 1230 report. I'm Brady Hopkins, breaking now. Word of new threats against President Trump's life prompted a change in transportation for this week's NATO summit, where the president opted for the old Air Force One instead of the new one that was gifted to him by Qatar.
22: Trump has been considered a target since his first term, saying he was a top target for the Iranians.
23: I'm number one on the kill list for Iran.
22: When he took out the top Iranian IRGC commander in a drone strike, reports this week said Israel provided intelligence about a new plot against Trump, but the president is pushing back, telling the New York Post Israel came up with nothing. No, I've been number one for a long time.
21: That is ABC's Martha Raddatz. The threats came in after a six-day funeral for Iran's former supreme leader, Ali Khamenei, came to an end yesterday after he was killed in the first days of the war. It is time to check the latest traffic and weather together. Right now, the roads are not looking too bad right now. Only major issue right now is that I'm seeing is a little bit of a backup on 75 northbound towards the Lachlan Split, and that is due to the Lachlan Split being closed down on northbound 75. That is due until Monday morning as ODOT crews are repairing a bridge. They're resurfacing the highway and also completing other improvements. Drivers will need to use detours of using State Route 126, I-275, or I-71 in order to get back on northbound 75. ODOT says the full closure is the safest way and fastest way to finish the work.
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1: Through the rest of your Saturday, expect some showers and storms to continue, especially in the early afternoon hours. As you move through the evening, those chances slowly start to filter out. Temperatures tonight, as we dry out, will dip down to the upper 60s. Tomorrow, sunshine comes back into play, and we top out in the low to mid 80s. From your severe weather station, I'm 9 First Warning Meteorologist Cameron Harden on News Radio 700. WLW.
21: It is 78 degrees right now here in Cincinnati. A federal judge is pushing for a resolution in the legal challenge over Amazon's proposed $4 billion data center in Wilmington. The judge said the city appears to have failed to follow Ohio's public notice requirements and has expressed concerns about possible violations of the state's open meeting laws during the zoning process. A tentative agreement now prevents the city from approving Amazon's site plan under the current rules while the case moves forward. Hamilton County Friday said their final goodbyes to Simon Lease, who had over 50 years of service here in the tri-state.
4: My father was larger than life. As you all know from his car license plate, USMC 03, which he was still driving at the age of 92, he was a Marine. Semper Fi, reaching the rank of captain. He always said, if he had not met the love of his life, my mother, he would have a career in the military. But lucky for Hamilton County, he chose to come home.
21: That is Lisa's daughter, Jody, speaking at the service, and his two other daughters also gave remarks. Lisa was a Marine who also became a prosecutor, a judge, and a sheriff for Hamilton County before his retirement in January of 2013. And Hamilton County Commissioner Alicia Reese says efforts to bring more efforts to Paycor Stadium may soon include a major high school football matchup. Reese says plans are nearly complete for Moeller to face Princeton at the stadium on Friday, August 21st. And she says the idea grew out of a conversation with our very own Scott Sloan right here on 700 WLW.
5: Someone from Princeton said they heard me on your show, and so they reached out to our office. I think this is like June 22nd, and asked us, hey, we'd like to see if we could move the Princeton Moeller game to Paycor Stadium. We'd love to do that.
21: A few final details still need to be worked out, with the Bengals set to host the Bears at Paycor the following night.
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21: The Reds got the weekend off on the right foot as they routed the Cubs last night 4-0, as J.J. Bleda and Ellie De La Cruz hit home runs in the matchup, as Hunter Green looked like his old self as he tossed 7 scoreless innings with 12 strikeouts. The Redlegs are back in action tonight as Nick Lodolo takes the mound with first pitch at 7:10, and all the action right here on 700 WLW, starting with the inside pitch at 6:10. Our next update at 1 o'clock with breaking news anytime. I'm Brady Hopkins, News Radio 700 WLW.
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35: ...1240 News Radio 700 WLW. I am Ken Brew. Welcome back. A lot to get to. ICE, a little bit under the gun after what happened in Houston the last 24 hours, but by and large, it has been an organization devoid of drama since Tom Homan took over and since former Senator Mark Wayne Mullen became the leader, the secretary of the Department of Homeland Security. We'll get into that with our top cop, Michael Letts from investusa.org. Also on the show, did you notice this? Because I did. So within 24 hours of Donald Trump dropping bombs again on Iran, the price of gasoline, which had been going down, immediately shot back up to where it is, which was roughly $4 a gallon as of last night. Wait a minute. We were told that the gasoline that is already out of the ground has been paid for at a certain price, and that's why it was at $3.58, $3.40 in some instances, almost down to $3.20 in others in the tri-state. Now it shoots back up. Well, wait a minute. That gasoline was still on the ground. It was still here. Why is it shooting back up? Driving me crazy. I'm going to try and get an answer yet again from one of our energy experts, Jay Young. That'll be at 1:40. Then at 2 o'clock, if indeed we are going back in militarily in Iran, what does that mean? How difficult will it be? And yes, there will be casualties. Finally, at about 2:40, we're going to talk about why so many men around the age of 40 and 50 are getting cosmetic surgery, trying to fix what Mother Nature did to them, or perhaps what they did to themselves. But why? I mean, really? You remember your dad getting cosmetic surgery? I don't. But apparently a lot of men are. You know, I mentioned it was 12:40, but as you and I both know, it's 5 o'clock somewhere. There's one for you. There's one for me. Oh, my. That's that high test stuff.
1: Pop a top again.
35: You sing it, AJ. We'll sip it.
1: I've just got time for one more round.
35: Set them up, my friend. Yeah, what happens after that?
1: Then I'll be gone.
35: And you can let
1: some other fool sit down.
35: Yeah, that'll be Sterling. He's in after me. No more Alan Jackson on tour either. That's kind of a bummer. I hope he's doing okay physically, because the last time I saw him in concert, he was not. So the Reds win last night, 4-0. One of the compelling reasons why they won is because Hunter Green looked like the Hunter Green of 2 or 3 years ago. 7 innings, 3 hits, no runs. Strikes out 12. Walks only 1. You get that kind of pitching, you're going to win, even with an anemic offense like the Reds have. But, I mean, last night it showed a pulse. Ellie De La Cruz, 2 for 5. He had a home run. Spencer Steer, 3 for 4. 2 for 4 for Tyler Stevenson. 2 for 4 for Edwin Arroyo. And all of a sudden, that turns into a 4-0 win for your Cincinnati Reds. But the overarching story was Green. Now, the last time out, Hunter Green was kind of like, well, he admits he was amped up, but he was more controlled, he said, after the game last night. Here's part of what he said.
3: I was saying within myself. I think that was my focus in between starts. You know, like I mentioned in my first game, the excitement got to me. Didn't do a good job of staying within myself. And when I'm at my best, I stay within my body and I just let the ball do its thing. So I stayed true to that. I was intentional in my work in between, and I was able to execute it today.
35: Yeah, how did you do that? Stay inside yourself, in between start? What does that mean?
3: I mean, I have enough experience to do it. It's just being able to execute it, right? We, as pitchers, even cues that we have, we all know our cues. It's just whether or not we execute it consistently, and that's not always promised. So it's hard, man, because there's so many factors that lead to a good game. There's obviously defense behind me that's got to do their job. Guys got to hit behind me to have the outcome and have the win. You know, so there's a lot of things that are still out of my control, but I think being able to just stay within myself is always key.
35: So you got the Reds now 16 back in the National League Central Division. That ain't happening. In the wild card, which, you know, in today's baseball, no one is really out of it. They're 8 back, but they have a plethora of teams that they would have to leap over. 43-50 with 2 more games to go before the All-Star break. And one of those games will be today, later on today, against the Cubs. Once again, a game you can hear right here on 700 WLW. But if Hunter Green can do going forward what he did last night, well, then you got Terry Francona, who just thinks this was just wonderful.
4: He pounded the zone with really good stuff.
35: Pounded it.
4: So that's second night in a row now. We've got our starter deep. Boy, it really helps. Then when you score, even if it's not in bunches, it's meaningful. But he had power to his fastball. Then when he started to maybe cheat a little bit, he'd throw an off speed. He was good.
0: Well, we'll see if it continues tonight as the Cubs and Reds continue at Great American Ballpark. Now, last night at TQL Stadium, the local side returned for an international friendly against Burnley. Burnley was a EPL team, which is like the top league in England. They were reclassified after this past season. So what happens is if you don't finish among, I think it's the top 20 starters or the top 20 teams in EPL, you get kicked down a notch to a lower league level. And that's what happened to Burnley. So this was their first taste of what their team will look like this year. That's another matter for the EPL. This was also the first match for FC Cincinnati in about 2 months because of the World Cup break. Kevin Denke from Evander at the 15-minute mark made it 1-0, and it stayed that way until the 30-minute mark when Josh Laurent of Burnley tied it at 1-1. And then after the halftime break, 74th minute, Ayub Jabari from Powell made it 2-1, FC Cincinnati. And finally, on a penalty kick in stoppage time, Christian Fletcher made it what the final was, 3-1 FC Cincinnati over Burnley. The best news, I think, in this match last night is Pat Noonan got to clear the bench. I mean, I think the only people that didn't play in this game last night for FC Cincinnati was the equipment manager. I mean, it was everybody got in the game, and those that did made the coach happy.
2: Yeah, there were a lot of positives. You could feel the conditions made it, I think, challenging at times just for intensity, but that's natural. The training week also kind of bleeds into the game in a way where there's going to be fatigue with where we're at. So under the circumstances, I thought there was a lot of good actions.
0: So anyway, so they have the friendly, and then the regular season resumes, I believe, on the 22nd. Is that right? Well, maybe next Saturday. I don't know. But whatever it is, the FC Cincinnati squad was back in action last night and acquitted itself very well. We have a World Cup action today, 5 o'clock, Norway, England. Be a good match. Followed by Switzerland and Argentina at 9. The Norway-England match, Harry Kane for England and Haaland. Guy's massive. He could start a linebacker for the Bengals. Is leading the Norway squad. That's 5 o'clock tonight. Of course, the U.S. men's national team knocked out this week by Belgium, who was knocked out themselves yesterday. But, I mean, watching that game, the U.S. men's national team looked like it wanted to be anywhere but on the field against Belgium. Did you notice that? They totally not in the game. I don't know why, and neither does the head coach. Here is Mauricio Pochettino. Anyway, here's Mauricio on why his team looks so timid.
5: Yes, I agree. I think today we didn't show our real quality like a team. I think never we will connect with the man of the game. I want to congratulate Belgium because they were good. Like I told before, it's a very good team. But I think we were not in our level. I think we never connect with the game. I think we really start really in a poor way. I think we never were with the flow of the game. Even when we score and the 1-1 from Malik Tillman, even in the next action, we concede the goal.
0: Yeah, it was like 1 minute later. So there'll be some changes, I imagine. We'll see if Mauricio is back in 4 years. We'll see in 4 years if the USA even qualifies for it. But they picked up a lot of fans along the way. I mean, non-soccer fans got wrapped up in this. Still some good soccer to come, including, as I said, Norway, England tonight. Coming up on 12:50 on this Saturday. 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
0: 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I am Ken Brew. We lost a great voice yesterday.
25: Turn around.
26: Every now and then I get a little bit lonely.
0: You can play this up a little bit.
25: Turn around.
0: This is Bonnie Tyler.
26: Every now and then I get a little bit tired.
0: Bonnie Tyler had one of those husky, distinguishable voices. And some big hits in the late 70s and early 80s. This is one of them. It was a song that was written by the great Jim Steinman, who did so much great work with Meatloaf. Bat Out of Hell was Jim Steinman and Meatloaf. I had Bonnie Tyler on my show, gosh, it was 5 years ago, 6 years ago maybe. She was coming through town and she had a new album out, and we talked a little bit about that, but I also talked to her about this song and how it came to her. And whether or not, if she didn't get this song, she'd be remembered just as a very fine, very good singer. But if not this song, would she have achieved that legendary status that so many singers want to achieve? Here's what she had to say to me 6 years ago about whether or not this was a career-defining song.
27: Well, I think you're right. But it was my idea to work with. I heard Meatloaf on the radio, right? And I was on my way into CBS, Tony. I was on my way in a taxi, and this came on the radio, Meatloaf, you know, singing Back Out of Hell. And I thought, wow, my God, this is amazing. So when I got to the record company, the head of A&R asked me, who would I like to work with? And I said, threw it away. I said, I want to work with whoever produces and writes for Meatloaf. And he said to me, You crazy boy, he's never, that Jim Steinman is never going to do it. I said, what do you mean? I said, you know, you asked me who I want to work with. I'm telling you, to at least have the very good decency to ask him for me, and then we'll go from there. So they did ask him, and Jim said, I'd like to meet her. So I went to New York. And, which I love New York. And I went to New York and met Jim Steinman, and we talked music and we got on very well. And 3 weeks later, he finished writing Total Eclipse of the Heart that he'd started writing many, many years ago for a musical. And he gave it to me. It was awesome. And I'm even on TikTok doing it now. And the last time I looked, 250,000 people are duetting with me.
0: Bonnie Tyler with me, that was 6 years ago. She had some terrific songs on that, and I believe that was her last album. 75 years old, passing away yesterday. As you know, I'm passionate about a lot of things. I'm passionate about sports. I am passionate about music, and I am passionate about what I drive. And I only drive BMWs from the BMW store right here in Cincinnati. Did you know there are over 350 BMW centers in the United States? There is only one BMW store, 10 minutes north of downtown Cincinnati. It's that Stewart Road exit. You take that, make a right-hand turn, and there you are. The BMW store. You want passion? You want a ride in luxury? You want great service? That's your destination. The BMW store. All right, a lot to get to between now and when we're done at 3 o'clock. Up next, ICE. What happened in Houston, but even more important, they're not in the headlines very much anymore. Yes, there was that that shooting yesterday. One of the reasons why the officers had no body cameras, believe it or not, is because of government shutdowns over the course of the last year and a half, and not every ICE agent has a body camera right now. In fact, it may be 60 days before every single ICE agent has a body camera. But we'll get into that and get into the fact that ever since Kristi Noem left DHS, things have kind of evened out there, right? Tom Homan is there, kind of even out. They're just going about their business. And because of that, a lot of bad people that don't belong in this country are being taken back and taken out. So we'll get into that with our top cop, Michael Letts. $1.40, the price of gasoline and why it is so infuriating that it yo-yos so much depending on whether or not bombs are falling on Iran. And then at 2, cosmetic surgery for men, particularly men between the ages of 40 and 50, is soaring. Soaring. Well, I guess, you know, it's not gender-specific anymore. So we'll get into all of that and much more here on this sultry Saturday. It's the Average American cruising with you on 700 WLW.
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1: Another situation involving ICE Patrol officers. With the 1 o'clock report, I'm Brady Hopkins, breaking now. We are learning new information about the fatal shooting that was by ICE officers down in Houston, Texas, where a lawyer for two witnesses now are disputing the official count of the killing.
3: ICE officials claim Salgado Araujo rammed a federal vehicle during an attempted arrest and ignored commands that he was allegedly shot in self-defense.
11: I am the attorney representing Jose and Daniel.
3: We're now hearing from the attorney of the two witnesses inside the van at the time who dispute this account.
11: They confirmed that at no point was there ever an ICE agent directly in front of the vehicle. They also confirmed that the shots came from the sides, not from the front, which is inconsistent, you know, with the ICE agent statements.
3: DHS officials admitting Salgado Araujo, a Mexican national, was not the intended target.
1: That is ABC's Jacqueline Lee. It is time to check the latest traffic and weather together. Right now, the roads are not looking too bad right now. The only issue I'm seeing is just a little bit of backup on 75 northbound towards the Lachlan Split, and that is due because the Lachlan Split is closed for the weekend as ODOT crews are repairing a bridge and they're resurfacing the highway and also completing other improvements. Drivers will need to use detours using State Route 126, I-275, or I-71 in order to get back to 75 northbound. The Lachlan Split is scheduled to be closed until Monday morning, and the ODOT says the full closure is the safest way and fastest way to finish up the work.
2: Now the latest forecast from the Jake Sweeney Chevrolet Weather Center. 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
4: Through the rest of your Saturday, expect some showers and storms to continue, especially in the early afternoon hours. As you move through the evening, those chances slowly start to filter out. Temperatures tonight, as we dry out, will dip down to the upper 60s. Tomorrow, sunshine comes back into play, and we top out in the low to mid 80s. From your severe weather station, I'm 9 First Warning Meteorologist Cameron Harden on News Radio 700. WLW.
1: It is 79 degrees right now here in Cincinnati. A Cheviot man is facing multiple felony charges after investigators say they found hundreds of images and videos of suspected child sexual abuse material on his cell phone. Police say the 26-year-old admitted to regularly exchanging the illegal material with other users through the messaging app Telegram. He was arrested Friday. He was booked into the Hamilton County Justice Center and is scheduled to appear in court for arraignment. Hamilton County health leaders are looking into 13 cases of cyclosporiasis as part of a larger outbreak impacting people across the country. The parasite can cause severe diarrhea, stomach cramps, and nausea. And investigators are interviewing patients to figure out what food may be responsible. So far, no specific source has been identified, but health experts are recommending thoroughly to be washing all fresh fruits and vegetables before eating them. And a local neighborhood is using its own tax dollars to rescue a blighted historic building from over a decade of neglect.
12: A local community redevelopment corporation plans to use neighborhood tax funds to buy the Hoffman School from a private developer and turn it into new housing. The historic building has sat vacant in East Walnut Hills for nearly 15 years, collecting broken windows and overgrown weeds. Now the East Walnut Hills Neighborhood Assembly will hold a special meeting in the St. Francis de Sales Cafeteria on July 22nd to vote on the proposal. I'm Travis Laird, News Radio 700 WLW.
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13: The pitch. He rips this one high and deep right center field. It is out of here! It is 4-0 Reds. J.J. Blade all over Jake Woodford. And the Reds have plated 3 runs here in the 7th. And they have extended their lead to 4-0.
1: The Cowboy Jeff Brantley on the call as the Reds got the weekend off to a great start as they beat the Cubs last night 4-0 as J.J. Blade and Elly De La Cruz hit home runs in the matchup, as well as Hunter Green looking like his old self as he tossed 7 scoreless innings with 12 strikeouts. The Redlegs are back in action tonight as Nick Lodolo takes the mound with first pitch scheduled for 7:10, and all the action right here on 700 WLW starting with the inside pitch at 6:10. Our next update at 1:30 with breaking news anytime. I'm Brady Hopkins, News Radio 700 WLW.
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0: 108 on this Saturday, and welcome on in. Glad you are with us, and I don't say that capriciously. However you're listening, whether it's through this great medium of terrestrial radio or on the iHeart Radio app, we welcome you on in. The numbers tell a real story here. ICE, Immigration and Customs Enforcement, they have arrested more than 10,000 people over a five-day stretch at the end of last month, at the end of June, roughly 2,000 arrests a day. 70% of ICE arrests this year have targeted people already facing criminal charges or convictions, and more than 3 million illegal aliens have left the country since Donald Trump and his administration took office in January of 2025. From a theatric standpoint, things are certainly different than when Kristi Noem ran DHS. Tom Homan is now running ICE. Former Oklahoma Senator Mark Wayne Mullen now is running DHS in the wake of Kristi Noem's firing. But it is not without controversy. There was a shooting yesterday in Houston, and it involved an ICE agent and someone who was in the country illegally, but not the target of the investigation. And that person that was shot is now dead. Meanwhile, in Minnesota, ICE officials deported an illegal alien convicted of repeatedly sexually abusing a child over the course of 4 years. The governor there, Tim Walz, former vice presidential candidate, the attorney general and the Supreme Court chief justice in Minnesota pardoned this particular illegal alien about a month ago. But ICE moves in now and deports this illegal alien, Tu Lu Vang of Laos, who was convicted in 2006 of repeatedly sexually abusing a child over the course of 2 years in the early 2000s. When that child was only 10 years old. So there is a lot going on here, and when there's a lot going on with ICE, we would like to bring in a guy that understands law enforcement, understands the peril that police are put through on a local and state and national basis on a daily basis. And that's our good friend from investusa.org. It is our good buddy Michael Letts. How are you on this Saturday?
17: Well, Ken, it's always a privilege to be with you, and we thank you for that opportunity.
0: What do you know of this shooting in Houston yesterday that alleged shooters were ICE agents, and the victim was somebody who was in a van and allegedly was doing nothing wrong, according to his family? Is there any information or any fabric you can add to that for us?
17: Yeah, you hear me chuckling. I don't think anybody ever does anything wrong, Ken. It's always law enforcement's fault for being overly aggressive or picking the wrong person. Well, that's not what the facts show. The facts show very clearly not only was he here illegally, but the fact of the matter is, we're part of an operation. We were apprehending a number. He happened to be involved or happened to be with him at the same time. And they were using, demonstrating resistance, and forceful resistance. The ICE was endangered. Their lives were endangered. And as such, they returned fire, and he happened to get caught in the crossfire.
0: So, it's my understanding there's no body cam video from the officers. Am I right about that?
17: That is correct.
0: The reason why, at least according to DHS, is because of a couple of government shutdowns that it did affected the funding for ICE, and they can't get body cams to all of the ICE agents out there. In fact, it may be a couple of months before they do.
17: Well, you are correct. You recall the Democrat in the Senate blocked that funding proposal for some time. The House finally agreed to pass it, the supplementals that we needed. The Senate dragged their feet, blocked it for a period of time. Here's what they don't understand. If you block funding, then you block not only pay, but you block equipment. You say, how do you block equipment? Folks, there's only so much equipment to go around. I'm talking about even my position with active shooter vests. If you tell me, Ken, you want 10, but then suddenly you don't have the money to pay for them, I can't just hold those 10 indefinitely. Mm-hmm. Other people are asking for the equipment. And so if I let it go, it's going to take a little time to get more produced and made. So when your order comes in, you may wait for a while. That's the position they have put ICE in, and they did it deliberately. And then they want to complain. Then why would you not have your equipment on, or you're not wearing it? Why didn't you provide the funding so that we could have to begin with? Don't shift the blame to people who have no control. We have no control over the funding that you're supposed to provide or not are having a lack of equipment because you refuse to give the money to pay for it. That's where the frustration lies. And quite frankly, let's be very blunt. Let's say a couple other things here real quick, Ken. We've had roughly 5 people that have been killed by ICE agents, okay? Look at 10,000 criminals deported, 3 million leaving on their own. Do you know how many people die every day, black on black, or even white on white, or mixed shooting against each other, criminal shootings? You're going to tell me that 5 over the last 18 months is earth-shattering? Come on, let's get realistic. They are doing a fantastic job of protecting you and I. And yes, in those 5, we're not saying that we did anything wrong. But there were 5 deaths that they caused because of their aggressive behavior. You want to capitalize on that and act like the sky is falling and forget all the positive that is occurring because of their actions. Folks, grow up.
0: DHS Securities Office of the Inspector General is going to lead the investigation into what transpired in Houston yesterday. Meanwhile, up in Minneapolis, I just am astounded that this particular person who was convicted of abusing a girl from 2002 to 2004 when the girl was just 10 years old, and while he was, I guess, living in the Minneapolis area, you had the governor, the attorney general, and the Supreme Court chief justice pardoning this guy last month. And so he would have been free on the streets again in Minneapolis to do, one would assume, what he was doing beforehand. And ICE came in and grabbed the guy and took him away. That's exactly what ICE is supposed to be doing. I mean, it's one thing to commit a crime. It's another thing not to be from this country and commit a crime. I'm astounded by exactly what's going on in Minnesota. I really am, Mike.
17: Well, it just compounds and adds further evidence to the lawlessness that not just happening in Minnesota, but its public officials are either allowing or participating. Let me throw out a couple things that we're taking a look at. Why do you think it was so important for them to pardon him? Where do you think his financial contributions were going for campaign and others? Don't worry, we're taking a look at that. And by the way, on top of that, let's just talk and say it like it is, he's raping these little kids. You going to tolerate that? You going to pardon somebody for that and expect to put him back out on the streets? Seriously.
0: Yeah.
17: This is how much you think about our children? You know, let me give a little positive hit in here for ICE. You realize ICE, not just

0: business. There wasn't going to be drama with him. I lived in Oklahoma for 4 years. I know what the good, God-fearing people of that state are all about. But he, the drama has just almost dissipated since he took over. What has he done that she didn't do?
1: Well, I will tell you this. It's very simple. Tom's a lawman, and he knows how to engage other law enforcement agencies, even if they don't have the support of their elected officials. He knows the lingo. He knows how to put people in line and how to bring about cooperation and communication. Chrissy, bless her heart, is a great politician, okay? Big difference between enforcing the law as a politician versus enforcing the law as a former law enforcement or current law enforcement agent. That's where the difference lies. You know how to work within the system. Right. Chrissy knew how to do great PR and great press. Good for her, but not necessarily best for what the agents are trying to accomplish on the street.
0: So I don't know whether you heard the number that I read leading into you, but 10,000 people over a five-day stretch at the end of last month were arrested, which was close to double the pace in recent months. So I'm just wondering, over and above what Mark Wayne Mullen might have brought to that department, what is the overriding, I guess, morale like inside that department? Because as you know, with what happened yesterday in Houston, that is going to be front and center on news, and police people, law enforcement people, every level, they're victims of what is said about them, whether it's right or wrong. I'm just wondering what morale is like inside that department right now.
1: It's certainly gone up tremendously. And you say, why? Or is it where it's supposed to be? No, because of the fact that a stage was set by a bunch of leftist liberals to try to make law enforcement look like the terrorists or dogs of America, which is totally false. However, now that you have a lawman coordinating, pushing, making sure that they are recognized for the job, we're doing it the right way, and making sure he just goes in and just tells them, look, I'm not trying to do something and then let you know about it later so I can get a photo opportunity, so I can gather some press opportunity. We're going to do our job. And law enforcement expects us to be able to do our job because we depend on each other. You don't like it, we can talk about it, but it doesn't mean we're not going to do our job. He knows how to be effectually communicate so that our law enforcement agents feel comfortable, feel like they have their back is covered, not politically, but for doing their job the right way. And so the morale is increasing. But I will tell you this, Ken, a lot of damage was done by mainstream media and others to try to vilify us, and that's still having to be worked on. Look at the numbers of how many people are actively going back into law enforcement and how far down we have come in terms of resources. We've got a long way to go if we're going to make this country safe and secure once again.
0: Yeah. No, you're absolutely right, and that's part of what InvestUSA.org is all about. Whenever we have Michael on, we want to make the point that one of the goals of InvestUSA.org is to get a bulletproof vest for every single law enforcement person in this country. And well, people will say, well, wait a minute, Cincinnati's a big city. It's got bulletproof vests for all of its officers. But it's not that way in a lot of places, in some smaller towns and places like that. Michael, how many places would you say, and I know this is a tough number, but just in general, how many police departments, sheriff's departments or whatnot out there right now don't have these bulletproof vests?
1: Well, let's give the statistics. When we started in 1993, 52% of cops had no vest, period. We got that down to 18%. Then the criminal element, the terrorists, these criminal illegal immigrants, the drug dealers, the cartelists, the human sex traffickers, decided to change the game. How did they change the game? Instead of using a pistol, which is what a concealable vest, the one you see them wearing under their shirt, that is 27 or 32 layers of Kevlar, and it will stop just a pistol round. That's it, a sidearm. It will not stop a rifle round. A rifle round will go right through it. Long-range rifle round. They started getting proud of what they were doing. They began to terrorize AK-47s, shotguns, et cetera, et cetera. So we had to stop and create new technology called active shooter vests, have a titanium-based plate in them, and it will stop whatever is necessary, whatever long-range rifle is out there. However, here's the sad part, kid.

0: Less than 10% of cops across the country currently have this new technology. But yet every day, about at least once a week, if not two or three times a week, you're seeing now on the news, active shooter reported in. And they tell you where it's at, you know, city, state, school, shopping mall, whatever it might be. And we, these officers responding know good and well when they get on the scene, if that active shooter hasn't already taken his own life, they're at a huge disadvantage. And they're just hoping they can come home back to their kids after the incident is over. And so we're going to determine to make sure that every officer not just has a concealable, but has the active shooter vest, the right kind of vest, to make sure they have a fighting chance.
1: Over 7 million have donated to this, and you can donate too if you go to investusa.org. And it'll be anything. I mean, Michael and his, they'll take a dollar. They'll take whatever you feel like you can contribute, but you can at investusa.org. Michael, one of the things that just frightened me and continues to haunt me over what happened over the last, I guess now, since before Donald Trump took office in the Biden era, the Biden administration, what just continues to haunt me are the 2 million gotaways that are out in this country, and nobody knows where they are, what they're doing, what they're up to. You can have all of the best police work in the world. It will consume an inordinate amount of hours to try and find where these people are and what they're doing. And I just don't know how long it's going to take before we find 2 million people that got into this country illegally and scattered. I can't believe in your lifetime or my lifetime, we're going to find all 2 million of them. Do you?
0: We're going to get close, kid. I can tell you that. It's shocking as to how fast we're moving, because we're involving other assets, intelligence agencies as well, to make sure we've got a handle on a field, which is what it should be. You know, I tell people this all across the globe, because we, you know, we speak globally sometimes. Look, love all you. We love the globe. But America has to come first. And so all of our assets, whether it's military, whether it's intelligence, all should be concentrating on securing our borders and securing the safety of American citizens. Then and only then can we make sure that we assist wherever we can across the globe. And we're now doing that under this new administration. And you'd be amazed with all the intelligence that's gathered that is not shared, that is now being shared. And so, yes, I would have agreed with you a year ago. But today we may actually get close to a year in our lifetime getting this accomplished.
1: Well, that makes me feel a hell of a lot better, Michael. I'm glad I asked. Michael Letts.
0: I'm glad you did too.
1: Yeah, Michael Letts, you take care. Keep fighting the good fight. And you know we'll be calling down the road. But stay well. We need to hear your voice, okay?
0: Thank you. God bless. God bless America, Ken. We're winning this fight. Don't believe what the mainstream media tells you. We're winning the fight.
1: Michael Letts, InvestUSA.org. It is 125 on this Saturday. 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
14: Meet Juan, the lonely museum curator. His true love? 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His biggest fear? Everything.
16: Juan, at some point you've got to step out of the canvas and into the real world.
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22: A new law comes into effect and the president is not happy. With the 130 report, I'm Brady Hopkins, breaking now. A housing bill became law at midnight, but without President Trump's signature, where he said he is refusing to sign it because the Senate would not pass the Save America Act.
23: This housing bill passed with overwhelming support from Democrats and Republicans. Plus, it hits at one of the biggest issues for Americans right now, the cost of buying a home. And this bill aims to lower the cost by boosting supply, making homes cheaper to build, and restricting Wall Street investors from buying up single-family homes. And yet, Trump torpedoed the planned signing of this bill 10 days earlier, calling the bill a, quote, big yawn.
22: That is ABC Selena Wang. It is time to check the latest traffic and weather together. Right now, the roads are not looking too bad on this Saturday afternoon. Only major issues I'm seeing right now is on 75 northbound near the Lachlan Split. Seeing a little bit of a backup, and that is due to the Lachlan Split being closed down and due to repairs as ODOT crews are repairing a bridge and they're resurfacing the highway and also completing other improvements. Drivers will need to use detours using State Route 126, I-71, and I-275. And ODOT says the full closure is the safest safest and fastest way to finish the work. Also got some backup right now, 71 on 71 northbound, and that is in the Kenwood area, and that's probably due to people taking the detour due to the Lachlan split shutdown.
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0: Through the rest of your Saturday, expect some showers and storms to continue, especially in the early afternoon hours. As you move through the evening, those chances slowly start to filter out. Temperatures tonight, as we dry out, will dip down to the upper 60s. Tomorrow, sunshine comes back into play, and we top out in the low to mid 80s. From your severe weather station, I'm 9 First Warning Meteorologist Cameron Harden on News Radio 700. WLW.
22: It is 79 degrees right now here in Cincinnati. The planned lane closure on I-74 in Hamilton County this weekend has been pushed back due to weather concerns. Crews are now expected to close the right lane of westbound I-74 from next Friday night, July 17th through Monday morning, July 20th for concrete repairs. The closure will run from near the State Route 128 interchange to the Harrison Avenue exit, with all restrictions expected to be lifted by 5:30 Monday morning on July 20th. Meta is responding to critics following the debut of its new AI feature, pulling it from usage.
1: The technology called Muse Image, with a video version also in development, had a feature that would have allowed users to generate new content using photos, videos, and other material from public Instagram profiles as sort of visual references. And for millions of users, participation would have been automatic. Anyone over 18 with a public Instagram account was included by default unless they took steps to opt out themselves.
22: That is ABC's Andrew Denberg. And they are accused of conspiring to provide material support to terrorists and of plotting to murder federal leaders, including the president, where the U.S. Attorney for Southern Ohio, Dominic Giurice, says eight men have now been indicted for their alleged roles in a plot to attack the White House during a UFC event.
3: The first count is a conspiracy to provide material support to terrorists by way of money, firearms, ammunition, body armor, explosives, drones, medical and communications equipment, as well as personnel, with the knowledge and intent that those resources were to be used in preparation for and to carry out the murder of federal officers and employees in the course of an attack on a federal facility and the use of a weapon of mass destruction.
22: Prosecutors say the alleged man was foiled after the mother of an Ohio man contacted law enforcement with her concerns. Investigators say Tyson Proper of Danville, which is in Knox County, was the first person that was arrested, and that his arrest helped lead police to the other suspects who are now charged in the case.
21: 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Sports.
22: The Reds got the weekend off on the right foot as they shut out the Cubs last night 4-0. J.J. Bleday and Ellie De La Cruz hit home runs in the matchup, as well as Hunter Green looking like his old self as he tossed 7 scoreless innings with 12 punchouts. The Redlegs are back in action tonight as Nick Lodolo takes the mound with first pitch at 7:10, and all the action right here on 700 WLW, starting with the inside pitch at 6:10. Our next update at 2 o'clock with breaking news anytime. I'm Brady Hopkins, News Radio 700 WLW.
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24: It's 1:38 here in the tri-state, and welcome on in. I am Ken Broom. Top of the hour, 2 o'clock, if we do have to go back in militarily in Iran, what does that mean in terms of actual combat readiness? We'll talk to somebody who was a lieutenant general in the United States Army for over 20 years and worked very closely with the IDF, the Israeli forces. So we'll get into that beginning at 2:06. So the bombs started falling again in Iran. I'm trying to think. Today's Saturday. I believe it was Wednesday. And immediately, the price of a gallon of gasoline here in the United States, particularly here in the greater Cincinnati area, went to $4 a gallon. It had been as low around here as $3.20 a gallon. But almost immediately, it shoots up to $4 a gallon. Why? Isn't the gasoline already in the ground at the various pumps in the tri-state? Isn't it already paid for? Isn't that what we were told, why it was coming down so, like, in a trickle effect? Because we had to get rid of the gasoline that was purchased when it was, or the oil that was purchased right during the conflict with Iran. That was an exorbitant price that had to be paid, and a lot of the tankers weren't coming out of the Gulf of Oman. And isn't that why we were told it was so high? Well, we've already got it in the ground. Why did it jump back up to $4 a gallon? I can't figure this stuff out. But I know somebody that can. Yes, I do. We've had Jay Young on the show many, many times. This is a man who is the author of the best-selling book, The Upside of Oil and Gas Investing. He's also got the Jay Young Show podcast. Most important, he is the founder and CEO of King Operating Corporation. Jay Young, how are you on this glorious Saturday?
11: Hey, Ken, I'm doing great. Thank you for having me on again. Always a pleasure, and good to know there's still a lot of stuff to talk about. I'll tell you what, I mean, you think that we're going to get a break, and all of a sudden we don't. What's going on with oil prices? I was reading an article in the Wall Street Journal a couple of days ago, and it was talking about, you know, those guys are really in a pickle because they bought oil and gas, you know, they had to buy some at the higher prices because of everything freezes. And then when it unfreezes, I mean, they're buying things at such big, huge gaps in time, maybe a month or two between, you know, when they get new inventories. But here in the United States, I mean, we produce it, we refine it. We should get it to the pump in a week or two. Why are prices so up and down? It would make your head spin trying to follow it, right?
24: Let me give you some math here. We'll go through this together. So WTI, which is the crude oil that most of the gasoline in our country is made from, as of close of business Friday, it was $71.51 a barrel. It had been as high, as you well know, as $120 a barrel. That was going back probably to late April. So the price of a barrel of oil, despite what happened this week, is still about 30, maybe 35, $36 a barrel less than what it was at its peak back in April. Now, okay, So the barrel of oil right now is down to a workable number. This is what I don't understand, Jay. The gasoline that we're buying right now around Greater Cincinnati, and I'm guessing around the country, this is oil mm-hmm. that came in, and it came in at an inflated price. It was probably up around $90, $95 a barrel, and that was the reason why the price had been dropping little by little. We had to get rid of the oil that we overpaid for or that we paid more for before we could get out fresh oil from the Gulf of Oman and through the Strait of Hormuz, where we thought, at least up until this week, it would be more oil, which means more product, which means prices go down. But the day after the bombing starts, a price of a gallon shoots up to $4. Price of a gallon of gasoline shoots up to $4. So mm-hmm. we're still using the same oil that we purchased for $90, $95 a barrel. It's still in the ground. It didn't go anywhere. Well, why does it shoot up like that when it takes so long for the price to trickle down? We're talking about the same damn stuff that we had in the ground the day before the bombing started. Who's gouging who here?
11: Yeah. Well, I think personally, because the last time I was on the show, I was talking about, I felt like that prices were going to start coming up, because in December they're you can get a gallon of gasoline for $1.95 in December,
24: mm-hmm.
11: and oil prices were down below 60, and people quit drilling all across the country. They started to take rigs off the out of the field because they're like, well, if I can't get $65, $75 a barrel, it's not worth it.
24: Mm-hmm.
11: So they started taking rigs off the market. All of a sudden, rig count's down, and I'm sitting there thinking about it, going, "Okay, here's another cycle." I've been in this thing for 35 years in the upstream business, and I'm like, you know what? 35 years, I've seen cycles. They go up and down. We're gonna see prices go down until they can't, because we're going to take away some supply, because that's the reason why prices go up and down, is because of supply and demand. And we're going to see not as much supply, so then prices will go up. So I thought during the summertime, it's going to go up. Either way, this was back in December, January, before the war in February. I had talked about this. Talk all across the country, radio, TV, in person, whatever. I've been talking about this. And all of a sudden, we had this war. And now here we have this war, and they're shutting down the Strait of Hormuz, Persian Gulf. I mean, they're shutting wells in. I've got somebody in my neighborhood that works for a company that has foreign assets in Iraq. They bombed them with drones. They had to shut their wells in. There's wells shut in all over the world. So not only are we having less rig count, but we also have production that's shut down all across the Strait of Hormuz. They're shutting wells in because they can't even get it all out. And so if you can't get it all out, they're not going to let them overflow. So they shut all these wells in. And the price is still here at $70 a barrel. Why? I don't know. I don't understand it.
24: Yeah,
11: I don't understand. Unless somebody's throwing nickels or something somewhere that I don't see supply and demand that we should be seeing right now. I see a lot less supply on the markets. I feel like the prices should be way higher than they are right now.
24: Well, I just have a difficult time buying into the fact that bombs dropped on a Tuesday night, gasoline goes up in some cases 80 cents a gallon, when we've already got the stuff bought and paid for and at the pump. It sounded to me like it's like, oh my God, bombs are falling. We better jack the price of gasoline up right now, because we might not be able to get more stuff in here to sell to people in a week or 2 weeks. This is a naive question, and I admit it straight up, and I've asked it of a number of people. I have not gotten a straight answer, and I'm hoping maybe it's more an answer than it is the naivety of the question. We have a president that ran on drill, baby, drill. We have a country that is literally floating on oil. We have more oil underneath our feet than we'll need for the next century. Why can't the country, why can't the government, because, I mean, either through an act of eminent domain or whatever, why can't it just take, or even federal land take, build refineries, drill the damn stuff out of our country, refine it here in our country, and sell it in our country, and to hell with world pricing on gasoline and oil. Why can't we just do it ourselves?
11: Well, it's a great question and a great thought, and we aren't dependent. And a matter of fact, somebody went online and said, matter of fact, we're a net exporter. We're exporting more oil in the United States and then we're keeping. And I'm like, okay, let's go through the simple math. Our appetite, our addiction, as George Bush said, our addiction appetite is 20 million barrels a day. That's how much that's how much oil we need. Mm-hmm. We're producing 13. We need 7 million barrels that we get out of Canada, Mexico, a little bit out of OPEC, not as much as we did, because we're producing 13 million. So we're not doing too bad here. Now, the problem is the refineries that we have will not take in the West Texas Intermediate. So we have to export that crude. That's where these, I don't say them dumb people. I don't know. That's kind of a hard deal. But that's where these people go and say, oh, we're a net exporter. We're exporting so much oil that we don't need. No, that's not. Well, Iran, Iraq, these companies, these countries, they produce 3 million barrels.
24: Yeah.
11: They use a million. They sell 2 million. Well, now, that's a net exporter.
24: Can I just put the brakes on here? We don't refine West Texas crude in our country. Is that what you're saying?
11: We do some, but not a lot, because it's a sweeter crude, and our refineries will not take it.
24: Well, we
11: do need more refineries. Yeah, I definitely agree with that.
24: Yeah, we haven't built a refinery in over 50 years in this country. But So what? I keep hearing the oil out of Venezuela is quote unquote dirty oil, and we have a tough time refining that. Now you're saying we don't do but a little bit of refining of West Texas. What the hell do we refine in this country? And where does it come from?
11: But we do refine some, but not. We produce, I don't know the exact percentages, but how much is sweet crude and the West Texas light crude? We produce too much of that for our refineries. Now, I know that Venezuelan oil is really good. It comes up to the Gulf Coast, where the refineries are only at 40, 50%. And we put it through there, which is great. That's what we need. We need that. And we need Venezuela to do about 10 million barrels a day instead of a million barrels a day. But we still have to ship it. It'd be more expensive. We have to ship it from Venezuela, go through the refineries. But I mean, we couldn't handle 10 million a day.
24: Yeah.
11: We're just such an off. You know, we need to sit down and do the math, Ken, because I think what people see is they think we have so much oil from all these drill baby drills. It's an answer, but it isn't. And refineries would help, but they're only about 30 billion each, and we need about 20.
24: You know, 20 more refineries.
11: We need 20 more big refineries. And they're 30 billion each. And everybody's afraid that if we build them all or build some, I guess there are some coming in. There are some that are going to help, but if we had them, we'd go electric cars, and everybody would go, we don't need them anymore. We don't need all these refineries anymore. So the people that put up the money to build the refineries would be out of luck, because they'd be out of money. You know, it's like, well, we don't need those refineries anymore. Shut them down. Yeah. After spending that much money. So there's just so many different, I mean, and I don't see peak demand for oil. I don't see that for a long period of time, meaning that, you know, the demand for oil continues to go up. It doesn't hit the top and go down. We're still, every United States person needs 15 barrels a day per person. And as long as that number increases, and as long as the population increases, our need for oil is going to be strong. We need it. I think about it in my book, The Upside of Oil and Gas, and I've had a lot of your readers enjoy the book by going to the website, click on, I'll send you an autographed copy of my book. The next 10 people that do that, I'll send them a free copy of my book, autographed.
8: Yeah, what's the website there, Jay? You got to give that if you're going to give them away for free.
11: Yeah, well, I wanted them to think about it. No, it's kingoperating.com. K-I-N-G, kingoperating.com. Yeah.
8: Gotcha. Yeah. Less than a minute here. Strategic reserve, from what I'm told, is depleted greatly. Now, to the average person, it may mean so what, but if this country ever did have to go to a full-scale war again, if it ever got to a point where we would have to use it for our defense, I'm told it's depleted. Is it as low as what people are saying, that it may be as low as 40% right now?
11: I believe that. It's there, and I believe a lot of the oil that's already there, oil doesn't sit too good. It doesn't sit too good too long. It will be, I don't know what you call it. I'd have to find a name for it. But my dad, back when he was growing up, had to go clean those tanks, those tank bottoms and those oil tanks. That's a tough job. Oil doesn't sit too good too long. Mm-hmm. And a lot of that oil that's already in the strategic reserves is probably bad and not usable. So that, no telling what the strategic reserves is. I think we have an incredible problem. We're in extraordinary events today. We have a need for oil. We're not going to have it. I think it's a great time to look at investing in oil and gas. I think it's really good because we don't have the oil necessary around the world or even in the United States. And I believe the prices, if they don't go to 100, that's great. We're okay with that. Mm-hmm. Watch Land Man. Billy Bob Thornton says $75 a barrel is great. And we're printing money at 75. We're doing really well at 75. So yeah, we're doing good. And I just hope that the price of gasoline will stay down. I don't think it will for a long period of time. So go fill everything up, your lawnmower. Go fill your lawnmower up at these cheaper prices, because I just don't see them. I don't see them here for a long period of time. I'm sorry to say, but take advantage of it while you can. Go on your summer vacations early. And go far.
8: Jay, we don't see him here right now. So, if it's good. Jay Young, again, he is the CEO of King Operating Corporation, The Upside of Oil and Gas Investing. Jay, I love it. Every time we ask you're on, stay well. We need to hear your voice, okay? Thanks for your time.
11: Hey, great. Thank you very much. Great times. Jay Young. Appreciate you having me on.
8: Yes, sir.
11: Thanks, sir.
8: $4 a gallon. Because we dropped a bunch of bombs on a country that's literally, as John McCain once said, just one big gasoline station. 1:55 on this Saturday. 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
11: Iran holding threats to assassinate President Trump. With the 2 o'clock report, I'm Brady Hopkins. Breaking now. Word of new threats against President Trump's life prompted a change in transportation for this week's NATO summit, where the president opted for the old Air Force One over the one that was gifted to him by Qatar.
12: Trump has been considered a target since his first term, saying he was a top target for the Iranians.
13: I'm number one on the kill list for Iran.
12: When he took out the top Iranian IRGC commander in a drone strike, reports this week said Israel provided intelligence about a new plot against Trump, but the president is pushing back, telling the New York Post Israel came up with nothing. No, I've been number one for a long time.
11: That is ABC's Martha Raddatz. The threats come in after a six-day funeral for Iran's former supreme leader Ali Khamenei, which came to end yesterday after he was killed in the first days of the war. It is time to check the latest traffic and weather together. Right now, the roads are not looking too bad right now. Only major issue right now, 75 northbound is backed up pretty good towards the Lachlan split, and that is because the Lachlan split is closed for the weekend as ODOT crews are repairing a bridge, resurfacing the highway, and completing other improvements. Drivers will need to use detours of using State Route 126, I-275, and I-71 in order to get back to 75 north. ODOT says the full closure is expected to be complete by Monday morning, and it is the safest, fastest way to finish the work.
14: Now the latest forecast from the Jake Sweeney Chevrolet Weather Center. 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
15: As you move through the rest of your Saturday, expect some showers and storms to continue, especially in the early afternoon hours. As you move through the evening, those chances slowly start to filter out. Temperatures tonight, as we dry out, will dip down to the upper 60s. Tomorrow, sunshine comes back into play and we top out in the low to mid 80s. From your severe weather station, I'm 9 First Warning Meteorologist Cameron Harden on News Radio 700 WLW.
11: It is 79 degrees right now here in Cincinnati. A federal judge is pushing for a resolution in the legal challenge of Amazon's proposed $4 billion data center in Wilmington. The judge said the city appears to have failed to follow Ohio's public notice requirements during the zoning process. A tentative agreement now prevents the city from approving Amazon's site plan under the current rules. Hamilton County Friday said their final goodbyes to Simon Lease, who had over 50 years of service in the tri-state.
16: Tonight, please raise a glass in honor of our dad. He led a very full life, and he did it, as Frank Sinatra said, my way.
11: Lisa's daughter, Julie Raleigh, speaking at the service, and his two other daughters were among others who gave remarks. And Hamilton County Commissioner Alicia Reese says efforts to bring more events to Paycor Stadium may include a major high school football matchup between Moeller and Princeton on August 21st. She says the idea grew out of a conversation with our very own Scott Sloan right here on 700 WLW.
17: Someone from Princeton said they heard me on your show, and so they reached out to our office. I think this is like June 22nd, and asked us, hey, we'd like to see if we could move the Princeton-Moeller game to Paycor Stadium. We'd love to do that.
11: A few final details still need to be worked out, with the Bengals set to host the Chicago Bears at Paycor the following night.
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11: The Reds got the weekend off to a good start as they beat the Cubs last night 4-0. J.J. Blade and Ellie De La Cruz hit home runs. Hunter Green tossed 7 scoreless innings with 12 strikeouts. The Reds are back in action tonight with Nick Lodolo starting with the inside pitch right here on 700 WLW at 6:10. This news is a service of Nick's Co. Plumbing. Our next update at 2:30 with breaking news anytime. I'm Brady Hopkins, News Radio 700 WLW.
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3: 208, welcome back at 236. Why more men, particularly in the 40 to 50-year-old age range, why more men are getting plastic surgery? You know, I used to think of plastic surgery back in the day. You thought it was gender-specific. It would be maybe more a female than a male would get it. But vanity knows no filter. So apparently now men are undergoing plastic surgery to correct whatever God did or did not give them, or to correct what they did to their bodies over the first 40 or 50 years of life. It is a booming business. We'll get into that at about 2:36. So we saw this week the Ayatollah was finally buried. 5 months after he was killed in the initial attacks on Iran, they finally put the guy in the ground or whatever they do. And of course, there was the usual death to America. We hate Trump. There was an assassination attempt on Trump, the latest, that was uncovered this week by the Israelis. And we are where we are with Iran. Basically, it's Groundhog Day. You know, we drop a few bombs on them. They come back to the table. They say, okay, we'll do this, that, and this. And then they go back and they don't do this, that, and this. And we drop a few more bombs on them. And back they come to the table and agree to this, that, and this. And it's over and over and over again. Military resolution is the only thing I see to what's going on in Iran. It is complicated to the political nth degree for a lot of reasons. Trump has said, I don't want any new wars. So that kind of curtails what he can do in Iran. Meanwhile, Iran knows this, and they know they can run the clock out on Trump, who may face, if the House goes back to the Democrats in November, yet another impeachment trial. It is a mess. So where's the exit ramp, and how do we get to what we wanted to achieve in the first place, which is Iran not having a nuclear weapon? Standing by is retired Major General Bob Deese. For 31 years, he served in the U.S. Army, wide variety of positions, including commander of the U.S.-Israeli Combined Task Force for Missile Defense. Now, Major General Bob Deese runs the National Center for Healthy Veterans. It is based in Lynchburg, Virginia. But in addition to that, I wanted to get the retired Major General on to talk about just what I think is inevitable over in Iran right now. So let's welcome in a man who has served this country in uniform and proudly and with great success. Major General Deese, how are you on this glorious Saturday?
4: Oh, doing good. Thank you, Ken. Good to be with your folks.
3: You know, it's easy for someone who is not in the military nor has any skin in the game to say, well, why don't we just go in there and finish it off? Why don't we just go in there, blow the damn place up, let's get some of our soldiers in there and finish this task? The last option, certainly not the best option in any kind of conflict, is all-out war. But I just don't see a pathway other than that because these are people that hate us. They've spent 47 years hating us. They can't be trusted. We've seen that in numerous occasions here over the last month or so. Is there any other option when it comes to dealing with Iran and finishing this job off?
4: Yeah, well, I would say it's extremely complex, Ken, and I understand how people can be frustrated. And let's just throw the kitchen sink at them and have done with it. I don't think it's that easy, as you probably surmised. I would say we put boots on the ground. Now we're talking about a large number of casualties, and perhaps without best effect. And so I would just say it helps me, and it probably helps Americans, to try to gain altitude on this thing instead of looking at day by day and the bombs here and bombs there. Let's think about what are the real strategic objectives here. And one is that globally, not just with Iran, but globally, we have a maritime security crisis. If they'd gotten a nuclear weapon, you can certainly bet they would be doing stuff with the Hormuz, Straits of Hormuz, even worse than they are now. So that was going to happen sooner or later. So we need to solve the Hormuz problem because it's a international issue. I subscribe, Ken, to what I call targeted military deterrence. You know, we need to take down their offensive capability, obviously. But as we ratchet up and as we increase the pain, at some point, we're going to cause the regime to buckle. So as we increase the pain, the next the president keeps talking about are taking out the bridges, taking out the power structures, taking out Karj Island, which might be some boots on the ground, but not in the inland of Iran. So there's this targeted deterrence. And then, there's some craziness about giving them sanctions relief. We absolutely shouldn't be granting any sanctions relief.
3: Right.
4: Until their behavior changes.
3: Right. I think that's the holy grail, if you will, because I think if you can squeeze them from a financial standpoint, you're going to make mm-hmm. the resentment for the people that are really in charge over there. It's the radical Islamic clerics and the IRGC. You're going to make the backlash against them even more so. But this is where I've got to disconnect with you. I got to tell you. We keep hearing that there's going to be this uprising inside Iran if we just give them some encouragement and we just tell them that the United States is going to, deal with the IRGC and deal with the clerics. The majority of those people that are over there right now have known nothing else but oppression all their lives. It's kind of like turning somebody loose in the woods who's never been out of their house and saying, enjoy this, you'll be free. I'm not sure that the change from within is going to happen the way some people in Washington think it's going to happen. Do you?
4: I have some optimism in that, Ken, because I'm starting to hear reports of internal security policemen and things that are starting to go to the people's side. They're basically taking off their uniforms. They're going AWOL from their place of duty. And it's because the pressure is getting so great. Every one of those security people, I'm not talking IRGC, they're the hardcore that frankly have to be killed. But all these other security apparatus in the country, they have families, they have to eat, they have children and all that stuff. And so the pressure is getting greater and greater. And as it does, in addition to the population rising, and we've seen hundreds of thousands of people rioting, we've seen the Iranian regime kill 40,000 in one fell swoop, obviously. So that's not a good factor. But the point is, these people are rising up. They're willing to march against some of that oppression. That's a good sign. The security forces turning coat, so to speak, are a good sign. And then I'm confident that U.S. forces, CIA, et cetera, inside of Iran are also helping. There's been some talk of the Kurds from the north infiltrating. I think that's probably a pipe.

0: working time in Israel is measured in seconds. In other countries, and maybe it's minutes. In the United States, it's in hours and days. And it's like, so the Israelis are in a really rough neighborhood. And I think if we consider for a moment, what if Israel had not been in that neighborhood over the last 20, 30, 40 years, what would it be like now? And would we have peaceful democracies, the Gulf states, et cetera, over there or not? So I think the Israelis have added a lot. There are far protection, if you will. And if they weren't there, there'd be people on our front door more frequently, I would think.
1: No, absolutely. No question about it. Okay. The president, I think, wants some sort of negotiated settlement. The man doesn't want war. I mean, he's settling all of these other wars globally. He doesn't want American kids over there dying on the shores of Iran. I think that is totally off the table for him, at least at this point. We have exceptional missile defense. Our Navy is superior to any other Navy in the world. Missile offense, I should have, superior to any other Navy in the world. Our Air Force is second to none. I think you're right. I think we could take out Karg, and we might be able to continue to do damage to where the some of these nuclear facilities are. But what's the end game here? Because I just don't see... I don't see Iran honoring anything that's negotiated. I just don't. I think these people can't be trusted. They've proven that. So what is the end game here now? Because the president has to know, sitting down and negotiating a settlement where everybody just ends up slapping each other on the back and going home friends, he has to know that's not going to happen. What's his end game?
0: Yeah, well, I think it's, is it the regime? Is Iran the regime? Is Iran the hundreds of thousands of millions of people in Iran that remember what it was like before the regime occurred and they want freedom again? So I think he doesn't want war, but we got to figure out who he deals with. And he has, in the frustrating negotiations, has found that there's no reliable voice there to deal with. And so I think he's simply going to have to continue to increase the pressure until the regime folds or is overturned. And in some cases, we may have to start the decapitation efforts again until we stand down this regime. And I think about the Green Revolution in Poland and other places where, you know, it looked like there's no way it's going to happen. And then a ship worker, Lech Walesa, rises from the crowd, is a charismatic leader, and all of a sudden people follow behind him, and now they have a real revolution in that country. Yeah. So I'm hoping the same for Iran, and I think the potential is there.
1: We're chatting with Major General. He's retired, Bob Dees. He's a military expert. He now runs the National Center for Healthy Veterans in rural Virginia. Tell us a little bit about that, because we need to take better care of our veterans, and we keep hearing that from one generation to the next. My dad was U.S. Army D-Day, and we knew all about the VA in my house, but I mean, it's got to be even better than that. What are you doing in the private sector now to help veterans stay healthy?
0: Yeah, well, Ken, thanks. I honor your dad and his service in D-Day and all that. That's a rich heritage. We are not doing well as a nation taking care of our veterans. The VA does great work, but they're not consistent, and they're not don't have broad the coverage that they need. As a private sector organization, we focus on helping red zone at-risk veterans, you know, the ones that have gotten out of the military, they've had some military trauma, they get out, they think, I can handle this, and then all of a sudden they're involved in drugs and alcohol, they're homeless, they're unemployed, they're incarcerated, and then they recognize they're in real trouble. And so we take a lot of these guys, they may be suicidal. We've got a suicide epidemic, as you mentioned, in the country, and we put them through a 9-month residential program. And people can find out more at healthyveterans.org. But we operate by referral. So if you go to that website, healthyveterans.org, it says refer a veteran. You may have a veteran in your locale that, you know, the rest of us aren't seeing. Maybe he's under a bridge. Maybe he's in his parents' basement playing video games. And send him our way, and we'll help him in this 9-month program.

0: program. Our tagline is "We return healthy veterans to America," and it's really our privilege to help people go from red to green and be contributing members of America the way they were intended to be.
1: 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You'll take donations there too, I would think, right?
0: We would do that, Ken. We certainly would.
1: Yeah, it all begins with if there is a veteran. You may not even know if he or she is a veteran. Just simple conversation. How you doing? Just start it that way. And you'll be surprised to where it may lead. But yeah, I think there's a lot of what you talked about going on in this country. There are certainly compelling reasons why it may be that way, but there are also compelling reasons why it can get better. And I think that's where the National Center for Healthy Veterans comes in. Major General, it was wonderful speaking with you today, and good luck with the healthyveterans.org, and we'll see how this all turns out. I'm optimistic, you're optimistic, and hopefully the next time we talk, it's over and done with. That's the goal, is it not?
0: Yeah, there it is, Ken, and great to chat with you and your folks.
1: Yes, I am with you right there on the desire for this thing to end and end quickly, but you can't trust these people. First of all, they're negotiating with the suits over there. The suits don't run any, the secular government there doesn't run anything. It's these radical clerics and the IRGC. And so they're going to tell you anything. The suits will tell you anything at the negotiating table. They go back, and the clerics and the IRGC then tell the suits, no, that's very nice, you had it, we're doing this. That's why I say I don't see any other pathway except military action. I'm optimistic, got to remain that way, but realism, I think, dictates the day. It's 2:25 on this particular Saturday, still to come. Why are so many men getting plastic surgery in this day and age? Come on, guys, look in the mirror. Talking up. Actually, no, that's not the way it works. 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
22: The latest on the World Cup. This is the 2:30 report. I'm Sandy Collins. Breaking now, we all need a distraction these days, and by the end of this day, the semifinalists will be set. ABC's Will Gans has a look ahead at tonight.
23: Norway getting set to row into their first ever quarterfinal.
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23: And Switzerland will square off against Argentina this afternoon, with Lionel Messi hoping to make Argentina the first back-to-back champions since Brazil pulled off that feat 64 years ago.
22: Well, the good news is that you can hear all these games on the iHeartRadio app. It's absolutely free. No subscription. Nothing. Latest traffic and weather together. We've got an issue in the sewers downtown right now. Police and fire crews are working to find out the source of smoke coming from the manholes. We're told the streets around Fountain Square are blocked off. This is kind of an active scene. There's no threat from what we can tell so far, but just be aware, traveling downtown is going to be a little bit tough. Also, a reminder, 75 northbound through the Lachlan Split is going to be closed until early Monday morning. They're working to repair a bridge and do resurfacing, et cetera, et cetera. If you see a problem anytime or you want to give us an update, call the news tip line at 421 News.
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25: As you move through the rest of your Saturday, expect some showers and storms to continue, especially in the early afternoon hours. As you move through the evening, those chances slowly start to filter out. Temperatures tonight, as we dry out, will dip down to the upper 60s. Tomorrow, sunshine comes back into play, and we top out in the low to mid 80s. From your severe weather station, I'm 9 First Warning Meteorologist Cameron Harden on News Radio 700. WLW.
22: Some serious rain right now in Cincinnati, heavy rain, and also a big cell in Dayton as well. And off to the east around Claremont County, we've got a flash flood advisories in effect for that area. Right now in Cincinnati, temperature is 79 with some rain at News Radio 700 WLW. There was a fatal car crash overnight killing a woman. It was on Green Tree Road near 741 in Turtle Creek Township. The victim has been ID'd as 37-year-old Stacy McIntosh, failing to make a turn overnight and hit a utility pole. Thousands of families in Springfield granted a reprieve for now from the feds. Late last night, the decision on temporary protected status work permits for Haitian immigrants. The expiration had been set recently, is now pushed back to July 24th. That's going to delay but not end this immigration crackdown problem. Nearly 15,000 Haitians live and work in the Springfield area, and the governor is a big supporter of letting them stay. President Trump is known for claiming that at the Kamala Harris debate that the Haitians were eating the dogs and the cats. Later, that discredited story was attributed to J.D. Vance. A new farmer's market may be coming to northern Kentucky.
0: Covington leaders want public input on plans to redevelop a property recently purchased from the school district. The city is considering making the site the permanent home of the Covington Farmers Market. Residents can weigh in during an open house at John G. Carlisle Elementary this Monday afternoon. I'm Travis Laird, News Radio 700 WLW.
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31: .36 on this Saturday. Gloomy though it may be, rainy though it may be, and man, do we need the rain. Welcome on back. Sterling in at the top of the hour. He'll take you right up to Reds baseball tonight. He'll solve all of the world's problems inside of 3 hours and probably create a half dozen more. So I found this interesting. I was cruising the internets this week, and I saw how men, those of the male gender, are doing more and more to shape up their bodies, but not necessarily going to the gym. No, they're going to see plastic surgeons. because they want the kind of definition, they want the kind of look that genetics may have passed them over. They're getting things done like eyelid surgery, neck surgery, jawline work, and then they get into the real heavy stuff, you know, down around the torso. Why is it so popular now among men? What has happened here? Because if you go back to maybe your dad, could you ever take a look at your dad and think that for a moment he considered plastic surgery? I mean, we're not going back four or five generations. We're going back a generation. You look at your dad right now and you said, did this man ever consider plastic surgery? But different times, different needs, different tastes. And so now more and more men want that perfect look. So this has got to be good news to my next guest. Dr. Bruce Herman is a board-certified plastic surgeon. Wide range of procedures this man does. He also has his own weekly show called Nip Talk. Nip Talk. And he's standing by to join us right now here on 700 WLW. And Dr. Herman, how are you on this glorious Saturday?
6: I'm doing great. How are you doing today?
31: I'm doing well. Nobody has put me under the knife yet today, but I find this fascinating. This is something that maybe a previous plastic surgeon, maybe one of your predecessors, probably would have never even thought of. But yet here is a whole new base of clientele for you to operate on. This has got to be like Christmas for you.
6: Yeah, times are definitely changing. You know, it used to be pretty uncommon to see men in my practice. I've been in practice almost 2 decades, hard to believe that. And, you know, when I first started out, we didn't get a lot of men, and that has changed. Every year, the percentage of men getting either plastic surgery procedures or non-surgical aesthetic procedures has gone up. And I saw the article that you were referencing in your intro. There was a study done in the International Society of Aesthetic Plastic Surgery that said surgical procedures in men have gone up 95% over the last 8 years. And that's really high. I don't think it's followed suit in the United States to that degree, but we are seeing more and more men get procedures, both surgical and non-surgical. And there's actually some reasons for this happening, believe it or not. Mm-hmm. You know, one of the biggest things that I have seen articles about is ageism in the workplace. When people get older, companies are more likely to pass them over for promotions or just outright let them go. There was actually a big lawsuit against Google several years ago where a bunch of men sued them and won, claiming ageism was, you know, interfering with their career. And so, you know, when you look at it from that perspective, sometimes it's not about, you know, what do I want to do to look younger, but what do I need to do to look younger? And so that's one thing. I mean, the Zoom effect after COVID, where everyone is now doing Zoom meetings and seeing themselves, you know, close up in the camera view and being like, whoa, where did these wrinkles come from? You're losing the stigma of having procedures. Now, it used to be no one talked about getting plastic surgery. Now you have people on social media documenting their entire plastic surgery journey. So, yeah, times are definitely changing, and we're seeing a gradual increase in the number of men seeking these procedures.
31: So in your practice, have you noticed that there are more men now coming in to see you and saying, Dr. Herman, look at me. Would you be attracted to somebody like this? Are there more men coming in to see you in your practice?
6: Well, I don't know if they say it in that form, but yes, I do see a lot more men. The other thing I did mention, another reason we see more men is the rise of Ozempic. You know, nowadays, anybody can go and lose 50, 75 pounds by taking a shot. And so, you know, the one thing I see the most of in my practice I didn't see 5 or 10 years ago is I see people wanting to do body contouring, like taking up loose skin. Because as I'm sure you're aware, when you lose that much weight, it really dramatically affects how your skin looks, and people don't like that. They don't want to take their shirt off at the pool. I also do a lot of the gynecomastia surgery, which is where men get the kind of man boob look. Oh. That's something I do every single month. I do one or two of those procedures. So yeah, I'm definitely seeing an uptick. And also in my med spa, I have a surgical practice and med spa combined, we have men coming in and getting Botox nowadays, which is, you know, new. I haven't done that. I will tell you, I have dipped my toe into the pool. I have started doing laser procedures. I mean, I don't do them on myself, but I have one of my techs do it. for skin tightening, you know, because I'm getting older and it's like, yeah, I can get under the laser and, you know, have a 45-minute treatment. And then 6 weeks later, people are like, wow, you look great. What did you do? I'm like, oh, I did a laser treatment.
31: Well, what is that? You take a laser, what does the laser do? Does it like blast some fat out of you, or what does it do?
6: No, the laser that we use, I mean, there's all kinds of lasers out there. The one that we use most commonly is one that tightens and resurfaces skin. And so you basically run the laser over your face and neck, and it resurfaces your skin, which makes it brighter, but it also tightens your skin. Oh. And I'm convinced when you look at celebrities out there that look timeless and they look like they haven't aged, but you know they haven't had surgery because they never had some big change in their appearance, I'm convinced that they're using these non-surgical treatments like laser and microneedling. I mean, because I've used it myself, and I did one round of it, and I was like, holy crap, I can totally see the difference. And so, you know, there are some really good treatments out there now that didn't exist 20 years ago. So, you know, the stigma's gone. People are wanting to look younger. There's actually some really good treatments out there, both surgical and non-surgical. And, yeah, it's not surprising. People are diving in.
31: So you get a little turkey neck fix with that, right? I mean, you know those people walking around. They look like they're scared of Thanksgiving Day because it might be them.
6: Yeah.
31: So you can get one of those done, and that fixes it.
6: Yeah, you know, like I said, there's some really good treatments out there. Now, of course, if you're, you know, 80 years old and you got, like, skin hanging everywhere, like, a laser's not going to cut it. You probably need to go ahead and have surgery if you want to correct that.
31: Really?
6: But, like, for people in my, so I'm 50, right? And so, you know, for my age bracket, you know, it actually works really good to tighten up skin. And, like, yeah, your face turns red for a few days and it swells, but, like, it's not painful. And then it's over and your skin's tightened and you can go on about your way.
31: Yeah, but those tummy tucks are, I heard those things are bad. I mean, they're really painful.
6: Yeah.
31: Men don't.
6: So,
31: if you haven't noticed this, Doc, men don't deal with pain as well as women. They just don't.
6: You know? That may be true.
31: And do you offer some sort of after surgery like comforting or whatnot? Because I could see a lot of guys in their 40s like double over in pain, you know, largely because they got something that was nothing more than a scrape. Do you offer that?
6: Yeah. Well, we do have some new treatments out there that do help with the pain from surgery. Like nowadays we have these long-lasting local anesthetics that I inject at the time of surgery, mm-hmm. and they do make a big difference. But man, I agree with you. Sometimes men, like, they don't recover as easy as the women. I think women, because they have to go through childbirth, they're used to like this, like, you know, intense recovery, and men don't get that experience. And so when they do tummy tucks, which we do now, that's crazy to me. I used to never do tummy tucks on men, but now because of Ozempic, people losing a ton of weight. Like, I did a tummy tuck on a guy last week.
31: Really?
6: I do at least one tummy tuck a week, sometimes two. So I do lots of these, but they're almost always on women. But I have seen more and more men after they lose 50, 75 pounds, you know, taking a shot or doing a weight loss surgery, they're coming in here wanting to get a tummy tuck. And, you know, it works for them. I mean, hey, if they want to, you know, do it, if it's safe to do, I mean, I obviously don't have a problem with that.
31: Now, what in a tummy tuck, what's involved? I mean, do you just slice open the abdomen and just grab some goo and just throw it on the floor? Or is it liposuction? What's involved in a tummy tuck?
6: Well, I like to think it's a little bit more precise than that. So we make first thing I do is if they do have any extra fat left over, I can do liposuction to thin that out. But then I make an incision down in the bikini line. Of course, we don't call it the bikini line for men, but that's
31: absolutely
6: what it is.
31: Right.
6: And then you basically free up all that skin and fat, fix the abdominal wall because it gets stretched out when you gain weight or for women when they have pregnancy. So you're flattening the abdomen, and then you pull the skin tight, cut off the excess, and then close your incision, and you can basically take someone and restore the, you know, tummy that they had when they were a teenager. Like, it's totally doable. It is a little bit more recovery. Like, that's one of the bigger recoveries in the surgeries that I do is tummy tucks. But of course, you know, you tell people, look, you need to take time off work, and, you know, we're going to give you some pain meds to get you through it. But yeah, it's a little bit more intense for sure.
31: How big is that incision, Doc? How long is it?
6: Yeah, so that varies. It totally depends on how much loose skin they have. So sometimes I'll get women in who just more have like stretching or splitting the abdominal muscles and maybe a little bit of extra fat. And I can make the incision short, like, you know, maybe just inside the hip bones across the bikini line. But when people lose a lot of weight and they have that loose skin that kind of hangs over almost like an apron of skin, the incisions can get long. And again, I tell everybody, look, this is where you're at. This is what the incision's going to be. You know, no hiding it. Like, this is part of the process. You're going to have an incision and, you know, make sure they're okay with that.
31: But a lot of this other stuff too, I mean, it, it, it could be life changing. Certainly from an aesthetic standpoint, that would be life changing for someone that, you know, is walking around and, you know, they've lost a lot of weight and they've, you know, got more layers than a chocolate cake. Yeah. But I mean, a lot of the stuff, like you mentioned eyelid surgery. All right.
6: Yeah.
31: What do we call that? What do we call that in the blessed? Yeah. What is that? It's bless my eyes. What is it called?
6: It's called blepharoplasty.
31: Blepharoplasty. Yeah. Right. But that could be life-changing because sometimes it improves vision when you get a little bit of an eyelid lift, right?
6: If you get a lot of excess eyelid skin on your upper eyelid, it'll actually start to hang over your eyelashes and it starts to obscure your vision. And, you know, it happens gradually, so you don't really notice it. But what will happen is your field of vision will start to shrink. And then one day you kind of realize, like, man, it's dark in here. I can't see anything. And so, you know, that eyelid surgery can be functional where it actually improves vision. And every once in a while, you can get insurance to cover that. But the insurance companies got really crazy about what they'll cover these days. But yeah, they can be functional. I mean, a lot of these surgeries are functional. You think about somebody who's got 6 or 7 pounds of extra skin hanging over their belt line. I mean, it's hard for them to wear clothes. It's hard for them to exercise. Right. So, you know, a lot of these surgeries are not just purely aesthetic. Like, they actually functionally help people to live better lives.
31: Yeah, no, absolutely. I 100%. I've often said this, Doc, you've probably heard this, that this is not a dress rehearsal that we have going on here, right? This is
6: right.
31: It. So if you want to do something, make you feel better, if you feel better, you start to think better, and all of a sudden, life is better. That's the way I look at these things.
6: And there's actually been some research studies done on people who get aesthetic surgery. And overall, they're very positive in that people's, like, self-esteem and, you know, even things like work relationships can improve. And so, you know, I don't say those things to say, oh, everyone needs to go out and have plastic surgery. But, I mean, they have looked at this to see, okay, are people actually better if they do this? And for the most part, they are. I mean, again, you know, you want to do these things safely. You know, find a plastic surgeon that's legit, board certified, it's going to take the time to walk you through it so you know what to expect and there's no surprises. But, you know, if you do all those things and you have the procedure, most people are happy with it. You know, it's otherwise people wouldn't do it. If people were miserable after these, I'd be out of a job.
31: Sure.
6: So,
31: but do you notice that it's a little bit easier for a woman to come in and tell you what she wants done as opposed to a man, because there could be a little bit of a social stigma of a guy going in to try and, you know, the whole macho man thing. I mean, is a little bit more of a stigma for a male and a little bit more difficult for him to come in and say, I need this done.
6: I want to have something done. Yeah, I mean, I do think there is some of that for sure. Although I think the stigma is kind of going away. Like, you know, you get enough men doing it and you see enough on social media where people are like, you know, I did this procedure and like, it was a great experience. And it's, I think it's starting to ease, but I do think you definitely have a point there. Like men are not as open about these kind of things as I think women are. And so, yeah, I mean, I agree. It's probably harder for them.
31: Yeah. But that's where that's again, where I said a generation ago, your father would never consider doing it. It's just
6: never.
31: Where the world is marching now.
6: Yeah.
31: Dr. Herman, how's Nip Talk? How's Nip Talk going? Your weekly show, Nip.
6: We're doing good. We're about to hit 100,000 subscribers, which is kind of a milestone when you run a podcast. So we're really excited about that. And if your listeners want to join us, we do our shows every Friday. It airs on YouTube and Facebook, and of course we record everything, so you can go back and watch episodes. And we try to talk about procedures like this and, you know, it's supposed to be informative. You know, it's not like an ad for me. It's like, hey, I'm going to tell you about this procedure and, you know, give you all the information and talk about new stuff that comes out. And so, yeah, it's been a lot of fun. We're about to be 4 years in, years next week that we've been doing this. Yeah.
31: What's this week's topic? What did you talk about this week?
6: Actually, this week I talked about this very exact topic about the rise of plastic surgery in men. Just like you, I see things, you know, out there on the internet and I talk about them. We talked about Ozempic and how that affects the surgery of a tummy tuck, which is kind of something we were just talking about. And then we tried to do a fun segment. So we were talking about how the whole United States is talking about the World Cup soccer players and who's the hottest soccer player. So I tried to do one fun segment that's not really medically related, just to, you know, kind of broaden the scope a little bit.
31: Well, that sounds like a fun show. It's out on Fridays. And, of course, Dr. Herman can be found at breastandplasticsurgery.com. You may need to change the website title there, Doc. If more men are getting plastic surgery.
6: Right? You know, I'd be more inclusive.
31: Right. I'm just thinking, a guy might say breastandplasticsurgery.com. He says, I'm looking for something for my jaw. I'm just saying, yeah, I'm just looking out for you. That's all. I'm just looking.
6: I appreciate it. I'll put a pin in that. I'll take a look at that or next meeting.
31: I could be employee of the month. Dr. Bruce Herman, for your time today on 700 WLW on this Saturday. Thank you. Stay well, and we'll be in touch. Thanks.
6: Yeah, thank you so much for having me again. I really appreciate coming on.
31: There you go. It ain't just for women anymore. Plastic surgery for men. A lot of guys walking around that, you look at them and you say, man, you go out in public like that, maybe you might want to get a procedure done to make yourself look better. I was just saying that to the guy I saw in the mirror yesterday. 700 WLW.
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31: Oh, we don't have any music. 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Wasn't a bad word. ASCAP. Google it, kids. Anyway, we're back. Reds baseball tonight. Nick Lodolo, 3-2 on the year against the Cubs right-handed pitcher Javier Assad. The Reds beat a National League Central Division opponent for only the sixth time this season. That was last night. They are 6-20. Against the NL Central Division. Lodolo against Assad, inside pitch 6-10. First pitch is at 7-10, and Sterling is up next to take you right up to the inside pitch and beyond, so stay tuned for all of that. Tomorrow on Sunday Morning Sports Talk, dissecting what happened to the U.S. men's national team. They had the entire country in the palm of their hands. And then they show up on Monday night against Belgium, and they look like they wanted to be anywhere but there. So what happened, and what is the future of that team going forward? And, of course, a little FC Cincinnati talk. We'll get into that with Cincinnati soccer influencer Jeremy Lance tomorrow on Sunday Morning Sports Talk. Also, and I saw this week, and I thought, you know, I've got to address this topic. At the Big 12 Media Days, which was in Frisco, Texas this past week, the subject of what's been going on with Brendan Sorsby popped up because he went to Texas Tech, did not obviously ever suit up for Texas Tech. Before that, he was at the University of Cincinnati, where allegedly he made tens of thousands of dollars in bets. And everybody tried to sweep this thing under the rug. The University of Cincinnati didn't want to address it. Scott Satterfield steered the conversation to an allegation that Texas Tech made early contact with Sorsby last year, and it happened with four games to go in the season. That's where the conversation, I guess UC wanted it to go in that direction. But the NCAA has sent a letter of inquiry to the University of Cincinnati as to what it knew and when it knew about Sorsby and his gambling activities, and that's not going away. Anyway, Shahan Jeyaraja from CBSSports.com was there. We're going to talk about him, about that with him, and more so. And also Gabe Lax from USA Today. How come the Pittsburgh Pirates did two very strategic signings in the offseason? Ryan O'Hearn and Brendan Lau. Two signings the Reds could have done. The Pirates pulled it off. They got a better record than the Reds and have attained at least a little respectability. How did that happen? Anyway, all of that and more waiting for you tomorrow at 9:05, right here on the home of your Cincinnati Reds, 700 WLW Cincinnati.
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1: Congress agrees on something. Housing should be more affordable for Americans, and they did something about it. This is the 3 o'clock report. I'm Sandy Collins. Breaking now, this happened overnight. The bill, with strong agreement on both sides of the aisle to help more Americans buy homes, became law of the land, despite President Trump's refusal to sign it.
7: It is bipartisan and is bicameral. And so the president didn't really have any choice. If he had vetoed it, we would have been able to override that veto.
1: That is Maxine Waters. It was in her committee where that bill came out of. Trump said he was withholding his signature because Congress had not yet passed the Safe America Act, which is the unrelated elections bill. It doesn't have enough votes in the Senate to pass. Traffic and weather together. It's a mess. First of all, northbound 75 through the Lachlan Split is closed until early Monday morning. They're doing repairs there. The planned closure of 74 in Hamilton County this weekend is going to happen next weekend because of the weather. Expect some slow pockets through the usual places right now. It is moving through the Reading and St. Bernard area on 75, though very slow. 71 is jammed up at the curve there near Red Bank. Also, note that 6th and Vine downtown that had been closed while they were looking into some problems underground, that has been reopened.
8: Now the latest forecast from the Jake Sweeney Chevrolet Weather Center. 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
1: We've got a flash flood warning for Wayne County, also dark and Preble. That's going till 3:30. Be aware of that. And then to the east, a flood warning in effect until 4 o'clock for Highland and Clinton counties. We got the storms coming through with temperatures now dropping this afternoon. Tonight we'll get down to 70 degrees as the rain ends overnight, leaving us some, well, half of a nice weekend. Sunny weather tomorrow and a high of 87. In town right now, still some rain and 79 degrees at News Radio 700 WLW. Federal judge has dismissed with prejudice The convictions are four former Proud Boys members involved in the January 6th Capitol riot. The Department of Justice had requested these dismissals that permanently now closes their cases. The decision follows President Trump's earlier pardons of about 1,500 people convicted in connection with that riot and the commutation of 14 additional sentences. Reds got off the weekend on a very good note. They shut out the Cubs last night 4-0. They'll be back tonight. If we, you know, weather willing, we'll keep our eye on it. Nick Lodello will take the mound tonight at 7:10 right here. I'm Sandy Collins. Next news at 3:30. 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
3: Ah, here we are on a beautiful, if you're a duck, if you don't mind swimming or sitting in traffic on 275 on the north side of the loop on a Saturday. Sure, that's how we're rolling. It's Sterling stepping in. Hope you're doing well. Red's going to try to play some baseball later. You heard Ken Brew talking about it. They did beat an NL Central team, the Cubbies. That was almost shocking. And they look to unload on them again tonight and keep their winning ways alive. A lot of ground to cover today. Have a little fun. Later, hoping to talk to Mark Sheldon from MLB.com covering those Reds plus the draft.
2: in just a few moments. Rand, by the way, at UC is conducting a free health clinic. So we're looking to get Obadiah Al-Shami on to talk about that very issue and a whole lot of other stuff to get to as well. And Kevin Carr, Fat Guys at the Movies, and Silver Gecko on Substack, going to talk new movies and a lot of other stuff to sort of go along with that as well. As we try to just sort of figure out what is next. It you know, what's amazing to me, and I don't quite, I guess I don't understand, and it's somewhat bewildering to me that we are the leader of the world in so many ways. Yet we're in a situation where apparently demand is so high that the University of Cincinnati, as well as others, are in a place where a free health clinic draws tons and tons of people who are in desperate need of some care. So I welcome the treasurer of RAM, University of Cincinnati, Obadiah Al-Shami. I hope I pronounced that correctly. How are you?
4: Good, great. Just wrapping up the first day of the clinic. We are doing great. Had a great turnout today.
2: Explain what this clinic is and how many people did you help? As you may have heard me as we were trying to get to everything situated here, I'm still somewhat bewildered and saddened at the fact that we are in a situation where so many people are in such great need of what effectively is almost basic health care, preventative health care, and because they don't do that, obviously things sometimes end up snowballing into things that are much more challenging.
4: Yeah, exactly. I mean, so far, we have helped an estimated, honestly, I don't know the numbers off the top of my head. We do the numbers after, but from what I've seen, we have, today was estimated around 150 patients. We're aiming for around 300. However, we try to take as many as possible. And like you said, when a lot of these people, they might not go to their yearly doctor appointments or their yearly dental appointments, and it's almost like a cascade event. It gets worse and worse over time. So they might come in for a lot more than just like a filling or extraction. They might need medical care, dental care, and vision care, because it's like a degenerative effect almost. What we do at RAND...
2: I was just going to ask, where is the clinic? Because are you done for today, or you're still getting people taken care of? And I know this is not the only day.
4: Yeah. So today we're actually finished. We are only allowed to see a set amount of patients a day, based off of what RAM headquarters allows us. Tomorrow we open at 6 a.m. However, we see people coming in as early as 2 or 3 a.m. Whenever, because the earlier you come, the earlier in line you get, and it guarantees you a spot in care. I would recommend people to go the earlier, the better, in order to get taken care of.
2: As you look at this and you talk about first come, first serve in such a demand, what is it when you look at the type of issues? A lot of these people are working people. These are people with jobs who don't have insurance through their work and apparently can't afford in some cases the cost associated, whether it's marketplace plans or maybe don't qualify for Medicaid or something along those lines. Who is the average person that you're providing care for that it would not get it elsewhere?
4: Yeah, great question. You know, at RAM, the nice thing is that you will see any kind of patient you can imagine. RAM does not require any identification, documentation, or any physical insurances, anything like that. So you really get to see all the walks of life. Now, from an ethnic background, I have seen almost every single ethnic. It's almost like a melting pot in there, you know. We do oftentimes see immigrants, we see refugees, and we see American citizens just like anybody else. And I don't, honestly, it's a great thing to see that over there we get to see a melting pot of people.
2: Right now, talking to the guy who's a treasurer of the University of Cincinnati's RAM, which is a remote area medical. Is that basically what RAM stands for? I'm all about like phonics and acronyms.
4: Exactly. Yeah. And if you'd like me, I can go quickly through what we provide.
2: Yeah, just like absolutely. So for anyone who's listening who may be in need of this, or just I'm bewildered by the fact that you guys are doing this. In addition to the care that you're offering, I'm wondering how many medical professionals are giving their time to be able to help with this event that goes on again tomorrow?
4: Yeah, I mean, that's one of the hardest parts, getting medical professionals to actually give up their time, volunteer their time on their weekend, because a lot of times they're working very hard all throughout the week. So we've had a multitude of dentists, I think around 7 to 8 dentists assigned for each day. The clinic, the last day of the clinic is tomorrow on Sunday. We provide free dental care, which includes cleanings, fillings, extractions, and x-rays. So really like the whole nine yards. You can come in for any single dental issue. Even if you don't know if you have a dental issue, you can come in. We have free vision care. This is one of like the greatest things. Glasses are getting really expensive nowadays due to manufacturing issues and things overseas. We give complete eye exams, eye health evaluations, and free prescription glasses made on site. This is not something you can find in a lot of places, so I would highly recommend if you need glasses or you wear glasses. And we give free medical care, which includes physical examinations, like physicals for your children, RX consultations, women's health, which is something newer, and I would highly recommend it, and general exams.
2: Talking to Obadiah Al-Shami, he is the treasurer for Cincinnati's student organization, working as RAM, which is the Remote Area Medical, offering this dental vision exams medical program as well going on tomorrow. What is the location if somebody's trying to figure out exactly where they need to be tomorrow to get in line on the queue, as some people would say, to get this critical care?
4: Yes, St. Xavier High School. It's in Cincinnati on 600 West North Bend Road, Cincinnati, Ohio. So that is St. Xavier High School. You can type it on Apple Maps, Google Maps, or Waze. It's on all of there. We open at 6 a.m., and you can show up earlier than that to get in line. The lines begins forming at around 3 a.m., and we take patients in throughout around 3 p.m.
2: I'm kind of curious, in a situation like this, do a lot of these people have primary care and just can't afford to get certain things done? Or are these people who were just not really engaged in care at this point? And if that's the case, does this allow them maybe an opportunity to build rapport, feel more comfortable, and have a pathway into maybe getting themselves more regular care, preventive care, primary care, physician type of situation?
4: Yeah, so as I was talking to a lot of patients today, this year specifically, I mean, every year honestly is different, but this year specifically, a lot of the people said that they couldn't afford like a filling or extraction, because those can cost upwards of hundreds of dollars and they're barely making ends meet. So this clinic really helped out a lot of our patients regarding their monthly expenses. And even things just like vision care, making glasses. A guy came in with like semi-broken glasses. One of the lenses was actually broken, and he said that he was just kind of going through the motions. He was just continuing on, even though the glasses were broken, because he couldn't afford that $200 or whatever it would have costed him. So I've seen all kinds of patients.
2: Yeah, it's a tough thing. And the students are involved in this. Who these medical students, nursing students, as well as those that are already out there doing the job on a day-to-day basis? I'm just kind of curious. I had a couple people just message me at Sterling Radio on X about that, or what used to be Twitter. Generally, who is providing the care?
4: Yeah, that's a great question. Care can only be provided by licensed medical professionals, so do not worry that it's provided by, you know, students. I might not know the rules, in
2: other words, you're not letting me moonlight and just like start messing around with people. I think we need to pull that tooth, man. That would be kind of rough.
4: Yeah, exactly. It's only licensed medical professionals, dentists who have a DDS, doctor in dental surgery, and medical doctors can provide the checkups. But none of the care is done by the students. Students are there. Students and medical students, nursing students are there to support the doctors, make things run more efficiently. So we have about 100 undergraduate students that volunteer in every clinic around the country. RAM has many clinics around the country. We're the only one. We're one of the only ones in Ohio, including the other one is in Columbus. But that's later in the year. So, yes, only done by licensed medical professionals.
2: And another question, does residency matter, be it in the state of Ohio, Indiana, Kentucky? Because demand as it is, how does that work?
4: You have to be a licensed in Ohio. However, you can get approval if you are licensed in other states, as long as you are licensed in the United States.
2: Well, no. But, just as far as patients are concerned, it's any, they have to have a driver's license, or just anyone can come, kids, adults, what have you?
4: So technically you do not even have to show a driver's license if you don't feel comfortable. It's optional. So really anyone can come, children, adults, teenagers, elderly. And this year, this is something brand new. One of the newer things that RIM is testing out is we can make dentures on site for free, which is, I think, an amazing service.
2: Is that like 3D printing? How do you do that there? I thought when I was a kid, I remember hearing like an older neighbor talk about how they had to wait because there was a guy who had no teeth and he'd like tell jokes and give kids candy. He's like, I'm waiting for my teeth, son. I'm like, I had to go home and understand. What do you mean he's waiting?

0: that's not something you can find anywhere, really.
1: No, that dude who lived down the street from me when I was a kid. I mean, that's a whole other thing. Sterling talking to Obadiah Alshami. He is, in fact, the treasurer for the University of Cincinnati's RAM event here going on to provide care for people in need. That's at St. X High School, St. Xavier. That's in Finneytown, North Bend Road, for anybody who does not know. What have I not asked in relation to this? Because as much as I'm thinking about every angle and possibility of question associated with this, you're living it, you're breathing it, you're helping provide care to people in the tri-state in need. Obadiah, educate us all.
0: Yeah, I mean, I think one of the things that a lot of our volunteers and even I sometimes overlook is the fact that every single one of these people is like a human, and they have their own lives and they have their own worries, and making sure that we can do our best job to take care of every single patient individually and have personalized care tailored towards each and every patient, make them feel safe, is very important. A lot of the patients came in, and I'm not sure if they were undocumented or not, but they came in almost like with fear because of the recent sightings with ICE and things like that. And we have to make sure that we alleviated everyone's care and made sure that everyone felt safe and that they could provide care. So I think that if anyone needs free dental, vision, or health care, please, we have our clinic tomorrow starting at 6 a.m. at St. Xavier High School on North Bend Road in Cincinnati, Ohio. We would love to have every single kind of person, if you are in need of anything, to show up.
1: There you go. Well, listen, I appreciate what you're doing. I think you did a great job. I hope I didn't make you nervous and uncomfortable with my probing questions in rapid fire fashion occasion. And I try. I could tell that you were a little unnerved. You're like, holy crap, I don't want to like intimidate or cause problems. So, and people online can find out more if they didn't get all the information they need here. How? Website location? I'm guessing there's some details. I'm looking at a press release now, but I don't know if that's actually available in everybody else's purview.
0: Yeah, so www.ramusa.org, and you will go to the events tab and see Cincinnati, Ohio. You can find the address and all of the things we provide there.
1: Very cool. Well, thank you so much. I appreciate what you're doing. I hope everybody is happy with what care they're given, and we appreciate all those people giving up their time, their expertise and insights, and everything that goes into providing care for this really awesome event, the Remote Area Medical medical, dental, and vision exams tomorrow for free with the help of UC students organizing this thing at St. X High School there in Finneytown. Thank you, sir. Take care of yourself, and maybe we'll have you back on sooner than later.
0: All right. Have a good afternoon.
1: Take care of yourself. That's Obadiah Alshami. He's the treasurer. As a part of this thing for the University of Cincinnati. Sterling coming back, quick break coming up a little bit later. Kevin Carr, we'll talk on movie stuff. We hope to hear from Mark Sheldon. He's covering Reds draft day issues as well as them getting ready to take on those Cubbies. Game two of this big weekend series as they try to better their situation and start maybe piling up some wins and getting closer back to even in some fashion to 500 at least in relation to the NL Central. But it all starts tonight. Night with looking for game two of this weekend series against the Cubs on the home of the Reds. They play here, don't you know? It's a Saturday Sterling, 700 WLW.
2: 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Goodbye.
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10: Every hunter knows that the wilderness is full of surprises. 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
10: This season on Blood Trails, we're following the trail of seven cases that start in the field and end in the shadows, where missing persons reports, half-buried evidence, and whispered suspicions blur the line between hunting story and homicide.
13: I just instantly started freaking out, yelling to the world, what's going on? 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I mean, I'm out in the middle of nowhere. I had no idea what was going on.
10: From the frozen woods of Maine to the mountains of Montana, from an archery opener gone wrong in Wisconsin to a father's last walk through the Minnesota deer woods. Each story begins with a hunter stepping into the wild, but not all of them come back.
12: 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What do you say? He's not here with us. You know, it was tough.
10: I'm Jordan Sillars. Join me as we track the truth through tangled cover and cold case files, where every trail tells a story, and every story leaves its own trail of blood. Blood Trails.
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14: 9 first warning forecast on the big one. Wetness outside, precipitation falling. Thank God it's not snow, but rain instead. Scattered storms, hopefully clearing later on. A high of 84, but we'll see if that happens. Tomorrow, mid-80s, same on Monday. Sunshine, same Tuesday. It's starting to, well, it's been feeling a little like summer, no? Reds and Cubs later on. This rain will hopefully take a break and they'll get GAP ready to go. Reds, Cubs getting at it. Right now, it's a steamy 70. It's your severe weather station, 700 WLW. When we come back, and there's a good bit of ground to cover on this. A couple of things in some stupid news issues after the real stuff. Sandy Collins has news coming up. But I noticed something interesting, because as a kid growing up with a name like Sterling, I used to and still occasionally get like an odd sideways look, and it's not because of the stuff I say here, but maybe a little bit. But growing up, it was an unusual, strange name. And I've still only maybe run into a couple of Sterlings and a couple of those women, and I don't know if it was their real names, and they were like wearing acrylic heels and maybe on a pole. I can neither confirm or deny any knowledge of that. But what I'm wondering about is what are the names that you hear, you roll your eyes, you judge them by name, not for anything they've done, anything that they do. Just with a name, you think Karen's, you think Chad's, you know, there's a lot of those. We'll give you a chance to sound off on that. Hope to hear from Mark Schellner from MLB.com, Kevin Carr in just a little bit as well. Just add a little slowdown to your traveling today. The roads are wet. Obviously, petroleum and degradation of tires on the interstates and stuff makes it a little bit slick. Just to add a little distance too in between. There have been backups on 275 on the north end of that whole loop situation. I got to see that mostly heading west is what it looked like. Eastbound was rolling smooth when I was there. And then, of course, some other shutdowns and stuff too. We'll hear about all of that in the news sooner than later. And if you're heading northbound, I had somebody just message me on this. Sterling, what about the barrels? What are they doing between Cincinnati and Dayton? You drive it. Yeah, I do. I think they're starting to get ready to widen some of what is now three lanes up to four, the way they've done further south our way here in Cincinnati towards like Dayton and northbound, if I'm not mistaken. So I don't know if that's Austin Landing area or exactly where, but there'll be details on that as well. Appreciate you being here. A lot of ground to cover. We'll talk names, the good, the bad, the ugly of that, and a whole lot more after your 3:30 report. Sandy Collins has news. The Reds and Cubs getting it on later on right here as well. We'll try to solve the world's problems, as Ken Brew likes to say that I do from one time or another. Lots of ground to cover. Appreciate you being here. 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
16: Indeed, the traffic through Cincinnati and the tri-state is challenged. This is the 3:30 report. I'm Sandy Collins. Breaking now, challenged by both construction and now the weather this weekend. Let's take a look at our top story. All right, here we go. Going to run down the big highlights right now. Columbia Parkway is closed between Taft and Delta in Cincinnati. They had a landslide a little while ago, so that's Columbia Parkway between Taft and Delta is closed. There was a problem reported a little while ago on Spring Grove.
17: Due to some work that Duke is doing, and they are aware of this, we are having manhole covers blow off. We currently have one in Spring Grove and Crawford. Just use caution, guys.
16: That's right. Manhole covers. You heard it right. Blowing off of some of these sewers here in the tri-state. So they're looking for that one there at Spring Grove. There's also another one just reported on Tennessee in front of the Blue Gibbon restaurant. They're going to check there. Now, they just reopened a little while ago Vine and 6th Street. That had been closed for a while for the very same problem. Taking a look at the interstates right now, we do have a crash on the ramp from 75 southbound in Sharonville to eastbound 275. If you're running on 75 through St. Bernard, northbound is running about 13 minutes slower. Crash is reported southbound on 75 a little farther up near Union Center Boulevard. And just about everywhere you go, it's going to be very slow coming up through the Erlanger and Florence area. Again, very heavy traffic and very slow going.
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16: These storms look like they're rolling through and maybe we'll get past it. It's supposed to end tonight, so partly cloudy overnight with a low near 70. Tomorrow, sunny, warmer, high near 87. Right now, we're looking at the radar, and it is starting to move off to the east. Taking a look at things in Cincinnati, and the heavier rain is now done. There's pretty good drink for everybody, including northern Kentucky. But again, that is moving off to the east. So hopefully things will be fine by game time. Right now in Cincinnati, it is 79 degrees. A judge has ordered the city of Wilmington to redo several ordinances that are tied to the proposed Amazon Web Services data center. They found residents were not properly notified as it's required under the open meetings law here in Ohio. This ruling now requires that the new public hearings are held with greater opportunities for residents to be able to participate. And the city of Wilmington can still move the project forward if it follows the proper legal process. And, of course, the Reds slated to start tonight here in Cincinnati. Game time is coming up at 7:10 with 6:10 is our inside pitch right here on the home of the Reds. I'm Sandy Collins. Next news at 4. 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
14: Chad, Tiffany, certainly Karen. Oh, this is nice. This is terrible. Ashley in Drexel, it says. I'm not sure if that's where that is. Ashley says she hates her name. She'd change it if she could and feels judged all the time. That's wild. That's what I want to know. What are the names that you admit that maybe you were given or that you know someone else had been given at birth or what have you, that they'd like to change, that people judge them for, or that you, when you hear, oh, this is so-and-so, you judge not by the person, not by their character, not by their behavior, not by their actions or how they speak or how they live, but just by the name itself. 513-749-7800, the big one. I like research studies. I like polls. I like conversations like this and give people a chance to sort of sound off. Growing up with a name like Sterling, I got a lot of abuse on a regular occasion just for having an unusual, uncommon, out of the ordinary kind of name. There's a new study that comes out. It says about 20% of Americans admit, that's one in five in the U.S., say that they admit to judging an individual because of their name alone. Just the name, not anything else that they do, no behavior, nothing else that goes along with that. And some people are calling that a social tax that is bad for people. That is tough. They polled and talked to 2,000 different Americans. I don't know if we can get 2,000 calls here today. They did this in June. Talker research, they found about 18% of people said that they immediately make an assumption about a person exclusively. Initially by their name. And you know as well as I do that people judge each other all the time on that first impression, on a hello, a greeting, the way you dress, the way you drive, how you present yourself in an aesthetic situation. But the name is tough. That's pretty wild. Chad came in second behind Karen as the most judged names negatively. Donald, John, Damien, I understand too. That's one of those. Damien always reminds me of, as a kid, was it one of the Omen movies or something? Which even just saying that, I get a chill. 513-749-7800, the big one. Pick up the phone. Give it the finger. You got the iHeartRadio app. You could be streaming there. If it's not Saturday and you're listening live, you can leave a message. But the show's Saturday. You might be listening Wednesday in August. But right now, it's the 11th of July on a Saturday afternoon on the Nation Station. 513-749-7800, the big one. To Westchester with Susan. James, after that, room for you on a Saturday. Big one with Sterling. Susan, how are you?
19: Fine.
14: So tell me, what names do you judge just when somebody says, hey, this is my name, or someone says, hey, meet so-and-so?
19: Oh, well, my nickname.
14: What's that?
19: Boo.
14: Say that one more time.
19: B-O-O, Boo.
14: Boo? People judge you because they call you Boo?
19: Yeah, I mean, I'm the original Boo. Now they use it in the slang, like, that's my Boo. I was the original.
14: So you were the first boo. Before I started saying that I might have a Boo at home, I'm going to go home and see after I get off of the show. I got you.
19: Right, but my mom named me that because that's my nickname, and I probably, if anybody's listening and knows that, they know who I am. She had put me down for a nap as a baby in the crib. And then she thought, oh, she's been asleep for a while. Let me go check on her. And then she said she walked up there, and I was just so giggling, and I had taken off my diaper and smeared it everywhere.
14: Oh, no.
19: I had poop all over me. So I got the name Boo. But she does that when we're out together. If we're at the store or something, she'll say, hey, Boo.
14: Oh. See, that's cute. That's because she loves you. But you, does that embarrass you when you're out and they're like, hey, Boo? Or does that do other people turn around thinking it's them?
19: It's not. People look like Boo. And like I said, it's cool now because I'm just, you know, people say Boo like a term of endearment now.
14: Right. Like when I was a kid, they said Boo. It was because they were trying to scare me. But you don't seem scary
19: right.
14: at all. You don't. Susan, I hope you enjoy the rest of your day. And do you judge anybody for their names are you more sympathetic and empathetic because you've had to struggle with this your whole career as a human?
19: I don't know. I think the name Leroy gets the bad rep.
14: Leroy. Yeah, you don't hear that's like a couple not a lot of Leroys these days. You're right. Susan, I appreciate the call. Yeah. I remember I went to a school with a kid named was it James Brown was his name? And he wasn't like mocked or ridiculed necessarily because of that. They just were thinking about the legendary James Brown. And the kid at EJ Brown was not that James Brown. To Madisonville with another James with Sterling on the big one. Do you have a name that people judge, or do you judge other people by their names?
20: Yeah, Sterling, you had to go there. You had to go there about the James Brown, man.
14: I'm sorry, but I mean, that was the kid I went to school with, and it was like regular. You get a substitute teacher, and that kid, James Brown, got it all the time.
20: And they make it so bad. Every time I walk in building, there go James Brown. There go James. Man, I'm like, oh, my God. I'm so sick of it. I'm so sick of it. Why you had to give me that name? So, but I got another name for you.
14: Yes.
20: This guy I went to school with, everybody makes fun of the D-I-C-K name.
14: Sure.
20: That was his name.
14: Right.
20: Dick. Like, you know.
14: That's whatever you so can do. Yeah.
20: Hey, buddy, what's up, Dick?
14: Right, and that's the guy's name. My grandmother, believe it or not, it's weird to talk about your grandmother dating, but she, you know, dated a time or two here or there, and she dated a guy named Dick, too, and as a kid, I thought it was all kinds of funny. James, I appreciate the call. 513-749-7800, the big one. Do you have a name that people automatically judge you, maybe negatively, maybe positively, making an assumption about you just because it's the name that you were given, maybe like Boo in her nickname? 513-749-7000. 1800, the big one, to Los Angeles and Mike on 700 WLW. Mike, how are you?
21: Provocative as ever. That's my guy, Sterling.
14: I thought this was about as neutral and wholesome and innocent a conversation we could have on a Saturday afternoon. How am I being provocative?
21: I love it. The name game is fun. Well, maybe provocative wasn't the correct adjective, but nonetheless, whenever I've heard the name Sterling, I automatically think you're British.
14: Oh, yeah, yeah,
21: And most people think that, wouldn't you say?
14: As a kid growing up, I did used to get a lot of that. And then they just go, where's your silver at? That was a lot I got, too, as a kid. And I'm like, I go home and go, where's my silver? Mom be like, you don't have any, son. Now go.
21: I never thought of that aspect. That's pretty cool. But I did a little quick check. Yeah, Michael's been the most common name.
14: Yeah.
21: In the English language for years. Michael, John, James, Robert, and David.
14: Yes.
21: But, you know, you've seen it as well, Sterling. Over the last 20 or 30 years, there have become a lot more popular names that didn't fit the old bill, like a lot of biblical names like Noah and Elijah and this and that. It's kind of cool, I think. I think it's really neat.
14: It is. And it does seem to be one of those things that's cyclical and come back around over time. And that's pretty wild, too. Which I think is kind of cool. Do you judge people ever by their name? Which is what this research study was saying, is about 20% of people just, you know, they just get judged or judge other people for that, which is pretty wild. In fact, 1 in 5 say they'd rather have a different name than they have because people judge them.
21: No, I'm a pretty open-minded guy, even though I'm 74 years old, but I've never really done that. But I will say some of the newer names that we're hearing, female or male, are so unusual that sometimes pronouncing them correctly can be a bit of a dilemma because you don't want to, you know, say somebody's name wrong. So that has become a little bit of a problem, I think.
14: No, I absolutely agree. Mike, it's good to talk to you as always, man. I hope you enjoyed the rest of your weekend and take care of yourself. Always a good call. 513-749-7800, the big one. Talk back. You can leave a message to the iHeartRadio app. Click on that microphone if you're streaming there or maybe like on the road. Just be careful. Use the hands-free if you're driving, maybe stuck in traffic and some of that construction and just the backup there in the north part. 275, kind of gnarly as well. I'm kind of curious, would you change your name if you could? The changing names, that's the other thing that's kind of wild. I have a friend of mine, she's one of the nurses that is not pregnant apparently right now, working in maternity at an area hospital. And she was talking about how a lot of times when they ask about names and so forth, the spelling becomes an issue. Because I asked, I was like, do people make a mistake? Do they not know how stuff is properly spelled as we understand it? Or is it originality? Because she deals with this regularly. And she was like, it's probably a little of both. But, you know, I don't know that I ever personally wanted to change my name as a kid, but there was a window of time where Sterling was somewhat challenging just because it was such a, it became a conversation that I didn't understand, and it seemed somewhat unnecessary. But, you know, that's how it goes. To the phones we go, to Redding and Carl with Sterling on 700 WLW. Then we got Ransom and Southers after that. What's going on, Carl? How you feeling?
4: Hey, man, how are you today?
14: I'm good, man. Inside, out of the rain, my bald head gets cold in the rain, don't you know?
4: I hear that. Well, I would like to change my name. I've never have liked the name Carl.
14: Now, what was it about? Did you hate it, or did you find... did you ever watch Aqua Teen Hunger Force? They had Carl. Carl was the neighbor. He was cool, sort of, in a little, you know?
4: Yeah, well, look at every TV show, look at all the commercials, all the bad guys are named Carl or the goofy guys or something. There's always something wrong with the name Carl with somebody on TV.
14: Yeah, that's pretty funny. That's tremendous. You know, you're probably right, Carl. That's terrible. And I would guess maybe judging, he dropped off. I hope he's all right. Just the way people judge others on occasion as well that sort of go along with that. Do you feel judged with a name like Ransom? You're with Sterling on the big one. How are you?
6: Hey, Sterling. How are you doing, man?
14: I'm doing well. It's good to talk to you. So you have an unusual name. I don't know if Ransom's really your first name or not. Is that something, if it is, that you were sort of mocked, ridiculed, or judged by, do you think?
6: No, it's always been a positive thing. I'm going to be 67 and few a days here, and it's been a blessing. And my last name is Rose, so Ransom Rose kind of goes together.
14: Yeah.
6: And I used to be a Christian singer, so I didn't have to get a stage name or anything. I just went and did that, and everybody just really has always been very affirmative. So, and you got an unusual name too.
14: Oh yeah, absolutely. So, still a little shell shocked by it at times, but I've gotten used to it. It's been great for this job, generally, because it does stand out, that's for sure. Do you ever, because you have a unique name, I found myself more understanding, because a lot of people will, you know, get made fun of, ridiculed, mocked, you know, heard about 20% say they've dealt with it. About 20% say they'd like to change their name. So I mean, that's kind of a wild. Never judge anybody, or you're like, nah, you are who you are?
6: Yeah, I've always accepted everybody who they are. And then when I do meet someone like yourself or that's got a unique name, I feel like a kinship.
14: Oh, yeah.
6: You know, because I don't think I feel like be a good Tom or John or Mike or something like that, you know?
14: Yeah, you're definitely Ransom. Yeah, I got that. And I've had people say that, too. You definitely seem like a Sterling. I'm like, I have no idea what that means. I guess I had to live up to it or maybe down to it. I have no idea. I've been called much worse, that's for sure.
6: Yeah.
14: Well, Ransom, take care of yourself. I appreciate the call. I hope you stay safe and enjoy this day and how you're living. To call Rain and Jane with Sterling on 700 WLW. Do you ever judge people by their name? And with a name like Jane, I remember when I was a kid growing up, there were girls named Jane, too, that they called plain Jane. I always felt bad about that.
7: Well, wait a minute. My full name was Mary Jane, and I was sort of teased as a child, like they thought it was sissified.
14: Oh.
7: But when I got older, now I get a lot of people make fun of it. Like one friend said, "Oh, Mary Jane," he said, "I'm going to call you Marijuana."
14: That's right.
7: You know, another name for the weed.
14: Yeah, that people, they call it the ganja, the sticky stuff, the kind, maybe some Mary Jane. I remember going trick-or-treating as a tiny Sterling, and people would give you the candy that was called Mary Jane's, but Mom told me that I wasn't supposed to have that kind of stuff. It yanked the fillings out of my head.
7: Yeah, well, actually, I wish my name would have been Mary Elizabeth or Mary Alice. I've always gotten kind of a negative response to it. I don't know, a lot of people, I guess, just, you know, don't care for it. But
14: it's who you are. You never changed it, though, and you still go by it.
7: No, I didn't change it because I was named after my mother.
14: See, family,
7: You know, I think that would have hurt her feelings.
14: Yeah, I totally agree with you. I mean, that would be, if like you named your kid something, see, I never really thought of that. Aside from sharing the name, if you name your child something and it means something to you and they don't like it and they change it, I mean, that would, man, that's like a kick to the junk. That's not good.
7: Yeah, no, I couldn't do that because that was my mother's name. But I've always been called Jane, and my mother was called Mary Jane.
14: Nothing wrong with that.
7: You know, so it wasn't too bad. And I've got grandchildren now. One's Carson, and there's Willow and Paisley. So, yeah, names are really changing.
14: Absolutely, they are. I appreciate you listening and contributing to the show. I hope we'll talk again sometime, Jane.
7: Okay, thank you.
14: Take care of yourself. Bye. Good to talk to you. Let's get to BK with Sterling on the big one. I'm guessing that's like initials, or they call you BK. Why do they call it? What is BK? I'm so confused.
8: Okay, why I was called BK, because I got made up so much when BK is my initial, Beatrice Catherine. I got Beatrice, Beatrice, Beatrice. And my last name, I'm all Bierman, and it was spelled B-E-E-R-M-A-N.
14: Like the department store, right? There used to be Elder Bierman's. Yeah. Is that you? Are you that family? We need to hook up. I'm single, you know. Now,
8: I need to meet you someday. You're so sweet.
14: Oh, now see here. What I wonder is because you had that name, are you more understanding of other people who have names that may stand out or otherwise?
8: I know my friend was named Shillitoe.
14: Oh, so another. See, I remember going to Shillitoe's as a kid too. Absolutely,
8: Shillitoe's. Yeah, yeah. Well, we kind of hung together, Shillitoe's and Bierman. You know, I mean. We thought about making a Shillitoe / Spearman store.
14: Yeah, well, you know, they just never got to that point. It was Shillitoe Rice, right, is what it became. And then, of course, Bierman's in the other. Yeah, that's pretty cool.
8: But Bierman, every time I walk in the elementary school, of all places, I could not find beer because beer is for adults.
14: Correct.
8: But as soon as the kids, the boys, They actually go, "Hey, Bierman, should I walk in the door?" Not even sit in my first grade seat. It was call me Bierman, a beer bottle.
14: And let me tell you what I would do, BK. I would go, "Hey, beer man." I'd be like, "I'm the beer man." That's, you know, or I'd be looking for it. But that's just me. I get thirsty sometimes, you know.
8: I know everybody likes their beer, though. I was too young to bring any beer. They said, "Hey, well, let's go behind the school and bring a few, and we'll sneak behind the school." I said, "You too."
14: So you can drink a few, then burn a few. That goes back to Mary Jane. You're going into a scary place. It's a wholesome family
5: Mary
14: show.
5: Jane.
14: Take care, BK. It was good to talk to you. To Kelly's Island, and Peter was Sterling on the big one. Now, with a name like that, did you get abused? Because you don't hear that so much as maybe what you once did.
13: Well, absolutely. I hated it. Nowadays, you know, so you go by the Pete.
14: Yes.
13: But it's hard to understand. People think you're saying Keith. So the older I get, the more I go back to Peter. And I've been halfway around the world. And the further east you go in the United States, it's very common to just go by Peter.
14: Yeah.
13: And in New England, they call you Peter. Peter.
14: Yeah, got that accent. So I never really thought about that there, aside from like issues of religion or ethnicity, I never really thought much, but what does make sense about people settling in different parts of the world and then maybe certain regions having more common names than others. I'd never really thought about that. Dude.
13: Yeah, I had a foreman on the East Coast. His last name was Joy.
14: Okay.
13: His name was Peter Joy.
14: I imagine he got a lot of hate.
13: That's a fact. But yeah, I mean, some of the new names, I don't really care for, like Maverick and these real hard names, and it's this geeky little twerp, you know.
14: I always felt like I had to live up to my name, and it was sort of drilled into my head. The other thing with some of these names, and I appreciate the call, Peter, is that some of these names that are so unusual are like pickup truck names. Yeah, I mean, seriously, or other vehicle names. You heard like Maverick, you know, and that type of deal. I've heard a few of those that have sort of played out. It's interesting, but either way, just, you know, call me by my name. I'll show up. Or like my mom used to do when I was a kid, is she'd just snap her fingers. She didn't even have to call by name. And I'll tell you how still ingrained it is into me. If I'm like at Kroger, the grocery store, whatever else, and I'll hear someone and they'll snap their finger. You'll hear like a mom like snap her finger or whatever else to try to get her kids in line. I still like check myself and start to evaluate because I feel like I'm six or less again. And I've clearly stepped in it and maybe gone off the rails. And mom is trying to, you know, give me a non-physical correction before reaching out and trying to make a scene in the aisle. 513-749-7800, the big one. Your 4 o'clock report straight away. The latest on what's going on with Iran. Closer to home, of course, issues with traffic and flooding. And of course, the Reds and the Cubs looking to get at it. After I'm done tonight, Great American Ballpark look to make back-to-back wins over those Cubs. Really, I think they've only won 6, trying to make a 7 wins in the NL Central. It helps if you beat the people in front of you. Let's try to get Carol in here real quick. Carol, can you do it in about a minute? We're against the wall on time for news. Do you have a name they made fun of, or who do you judge by name?
5: No, I changed my name.
14: Really? From what?
5: Yeah. Christmas.
14: Oh. Now, when did you change it?
5: When I was 18.
14: As soon as you could.
5: Yeah.
14: So you were born on Christmas and named Christmas?
5: Yeah.
14: Really? What was that like? I mean, were you mocked and ridiculed? Or it seems on one hand like it's always your day.
5: Much. When I was a little kid, it wasn't bad. But as it got older, because my parents were like, you call her Christmas, not Chris, not Matthew, you know.
14: Now, what did your parents say when you changed your name?
5: You know what? My mom was livid. My father was like, I understand.
14: Now, was it his choice or her choice? I bet it was her choice and he understood the whole time.
5: I think he did.
14: Well, Carol works. Christmas works too. I'll never make fun of you, I promise. I appreciate you listening and being part of the show.
5: You take care.
14: You too. I appreciate you. Ray and others coming up. We'll also talk UFOs. More videos released. A lot of ground to cover. Mark Sheldon, MLB.com. If we're lucky, if he gets a free moment, we'll check in, talk draft, talk Reds, and more. Kevin Carr, the news straight away. Sandy Collins has it. The Reds play here. Why? Because it's the home of the Reds on a Saturday. Sterling, News Radio 700, WLW, Cincinnati.
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29: Here's something pretty disturbing I discovered while researching this podcast. This is what it actually says on the Los Angeles Police Department website. The site states that the Adult Missing Persons Unit investigates 3,200 cases a month, and 70% of those missing people are found or returned voluntarily within 2 or 3 days. It goes on to explain, and I quote here, "Since being a missing person is not a crime, police are given a very limited role while conducting these types of investigations." At the bottom of the webpage, it gets more disturbing. There's a section titled, "What if they never returned?" And here's the official police advice. In such situations, you may want to enlist the services of a private investigator to assist in your search. If you can't afford a PI, the police elaborate, quote, "Another option would be to contact the Salvation Army, which has a missing persons locator program." There is not a single sentence on the LAPD website.
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16: Quite some slowdowns on the highways and big thoroughfares here through Cincinnati with this rain. This is the 4 o'clock report. I'm Sandy Collins. Breaking down, we have some unusual things happening. First, we're going to tell you they've had some problems. Apparently, Duke Energy is working with the city and with police because manhole covers are kind of popping off of certain areas here in the tri-state. We had a couple on Tennessee Avenue that have been reportedly out. Spring Grove, it looks like up in Travis and Kemper. And downtown was one of the first ones we heard at Vine and 6th. So be concerned about that. You don't want to be anywhere near that when that pops off. But we do have other issues when it comes to traffic. Of course, with the rain, it's going to be slowing everything down, and we have some crashes to tell you about. We are looking at the landslide on Columbia Parkway between Taft and I don't even have the cross street right there. But, yeah, around Taft, the Columbia Parkway has a landslide. They're also working on one with some problems at the southbound 75 as you get onto the Norwood Lateral. So expect problems there as well. I'm looking, they have closed northbound 75 already. They'd already planned to do that. You can't get past there to go through the Lachlan split. So that is an issue. Over to the west right now, looking at 275. Looks like we have a crash. Although the roadway is open, it is 275 east, just beyond 74. If you see a problem, you want to give us an update, but expect problems wherever you're going here this afternoon. Our number is 421 News.
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16: The rain we have is supposed to subside here, and it should dry out for tonight. Our overnight low will be about 70 degrees with partly cloudy skies. Tomorrow, warmer. Sunshine is back. Get out in the yard. High near 87 right now in Cincinnati. We're looking at 79 degrees and still some light rain throughout the tri-state. There was a fatal car crash overnight that killed a young woman. This crash happened on Green Tree Road in Turtle Creek Township near 741. The victim's been identified, 37-year-old Stacy McIntosh. Stacy McIntosh died after failing to make a turn overnight and hit a utility pole. They've got a new farmer's market coming to Northern Kentucky.
0: Covington leaders want public input on plans to redevelop a property recently purchased from the school district. The city is considering making the site the permanent home of the Covington Farmers Market. Residents can weigh in during an open house at John G. Carlisle Elementary this Monday afternoon. I'm Travis Laird, News Radio 700 WLW.
16: By the end of the day today, the semifinalists will be set in the World Cup. ABC's Will Gans will have a look ahead for you.
1: Norway getting set to row into their first ever quarterfinal.
2: 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I love how they play. And I love the Viking.
1: And Switzerland will square off against Argentina this afternoon, with Lionel Messi hoping to make Argentina the first back-to-back champions since Brazil pulled off that feat 64 years ago.
16: Lots of folks watching that. Tonight it's Norway and England, and then at 9 o'clock it is Argentina and Switzerland. 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The Reds beat the Cubs 4-0 last night, planning to get back on the mound here this evening with Nick Lodolo on the mound. We'll have the inside pitch starting at 6:10 right here. I'm Sandy Collins. Our next news at 4:30, News Radio 700 WLW.
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14: Well, well, well, here we are. It's a rainy Saturday afternoon in the tri-state, looking for the clouds to part, the rains to cease. Great American Ballpark to fill up, and the Reds to make it two in a row over those Cubbies tonight. That's after 6, the inside pitch, 6:10. First pitch, 7:10, right here on the home of the Reds, 700 WLW. Sterling hanging out later. Dr. Donna Schlake going to join us back from vacation. Going to talk about, this is disturbing news with Iran and the ceasefire that is no longer a ceasefire, if it really was much of one. Back to conflict, questions about the memo of understanding. I don't understand. And the ongoing threats now Iran has against the president. Of course, we've made threats and actually eliminated some of their leadership. So we'll get into her head about that and issues of oil and so forth, too, with reserves low and the Strait of Hormuz and suspect at best. We'll see. Mark Sheldon talking baseball a little bit later, if he's free, in the midst of covering the draft and tonight's game with the Cubbies, and Kevin Carr talking movies in a bit. Something in the last couple of days, 24 hours, give or take, another batch of videos has been released. Do you believe? What do you think this is? Is this technology that is alien? Do you think that this is just ongoing and we're finally seeing it, that somehow they're letting us look inside as to what's going on and what the government has known for a while? And probably people who have witnessed such things on their own that have been mocked, ridiculed, somehow marginalized for being crazy, insane, or somehow not quite right. And not really seeing what they've said. I wonder, do you worry about being taken away? Do you worry about being poked and prodded? And do you feel, because here's the thing. They used to say, oh, there's nothing. It's just us. And we continue to be searching out there in the cosmos as far as we can possibly get, back to the moon sooner than later, to Mars. And who knows where else when it comes to humans, probably not necessarily in our lifetime. And as we try to sort of navigate this life and try to figure these things out, I just wonder, honestly, do you think they're here? Do you think they're among us? Do you think at this point, would you be surprised if you found out that some of the people that are around, some that you may in fact know, may in fact be from elsewhere in some fashion? We have enough problems here with humans. We have enough problems with people, doing dumb, dangerous things. In putting other people in harm's way, and so on. We don't even believe the news in front of us when people, misinformation and disinformation. Is it possible, do you think, if these are not some type of military weapons from other countries, if not our own, and they're unidentified, is it that really surprising or shocking that they may be more engaged, more involved in our society than we realize? Because we've barely gotten off this rock we call Earth, that we call home. And yet they're out there. 19 new videos. Or is it a distraction from everything else that's going on? Listen, we were promised the videos would be released. More and more have been released. It is pretty amazing, some of them. And I don't know about you, but I mean, I've seen a thing or two in the sky. I was told, oh, it's a weather balloon. Oh, it's just, off course. It's this, that, or the other thing. I don't know. 513-749-7800, the big one. When you think about it, would it surprise you in that situation? And I got to tell you right now, I am really somewhat overwhelmed and taken back. I don't think we're prepared for aliens, because we're certainly not prepared for humans, for ourselves, and handling things at this particular point in time. If you look at the news and how we treat each other, and how we continue to just overlook people, fail to accept them for who they are, to think that there is a oblong head, big eyeballed, three finger, having some type of gray, white, or other type of lizard type of creature out there, and we can't accept and get along with people who look different, sound different, pray differently, or hail from another country. I mean, seriously, is it safe? Think about that for a minute. That is a wild scenario to me. We don't necessarily feel safe traveling to other countries. We may not feel safe traveling to other parts of town. we may not feel safe even in some cases sending kids to school. And we know we're humans. We know how we are and what we do. Yet creatures from beyond our grasp somehow arriving here, somehow getting around. What do you believe or do you not? 513-749-7800 to Big One, to Oxford and Tommy with Sterling on 700 WLW. Have you seen any of these new videos? Do you think that this is proof positive that there is life out there or what?
4: Oh yeah. They say that the odds of life being out there is millions to one. And to look up out of the ones that we can see, there's trillions upon trillions of stars, and there's millions and millions of galaxies, and inside of each one of those galaxies is millions and millions of stars.
14: Yep, that's true, Tommy. Your phone is crapping out. I don't even want to call back or something, just dropped off. But you're right. I mean, we are a fleck of dust, effectively. A bit of dander, if you will, when you look at the big picture and how small, and it's very humbling when you see about what all's out there. With these videos and what you've seen, if you're paying attention to them, I mean, I'm not worried about it. I'm not afraid they're coming to poke me and prod me and take me away. But isn't it interesting, for the longest time, for years and years and years, for a generation or two at least, anyone who said that they had seen something, anyone who said that they had had a interaction of some sort, anyone who said that, they immediately called crazy and insane. Now they're just letting video after video after video out of the unexplained. So do you believe? Are they here? Or are all these people just drunk, high, out of their mind, who have said that they have been poked and prodded and taken away or otherwise? And, you know, you didn't hear a lot of doctors and lawyers and stuff like that saying it had happened to them. It was people that you would, in a regular conversation, if they said some outlandish stuff, you'd be like, dude, you are not right in your head. There's something wrong with you. Yet, and those were the people who had the stones, the wherewithal, the ability to feel like they could share this information. Anybody with any common sense would never say that anything like that happened to them. Maybe now more likely than previously, for sure. But I mean, a decade ago, the 60s, the 70s, Project Blue Book, you've seen these movies. I mean, seriously, people mock, ridicule, and really just abuse people who say these things. And if you've got a relative or a friend who says they've seen something in some odd way of interstellar something or other. I mean, I'm still blown away at seeing SpaceX satellites in the sky on occasion making their way through our area and looking up and taking a minute to sort of reevaluate and ground myself, because I know what it is, but I've never seen anything in the sky like that except two or three times so far. And it is unnerving, to say the least. Have you seen something? And if you did, would you say something about it? It's not quite like saying somebody's creeping around the neighborhood and you think they might be trying to snatch catalytic converters. We're talking about aliens. And who knows what the hell's happening? To Fairfield and Jack, and then Tommy in Oxford with Sterling on 700 WLW. Jack, what do you think of these new videos?
5: Well, I'm a believer. And the reason why, I actually saw one in 77. I'd just gotten off work. It was nighttime. And me and my buddy, we were talking. We were headed to get something to eat. And, you know, when you was a kid, like you're laying in the back seat and you see the moon, and like the moon is moving with you.
14: Oh, yeah.
5: We saw this like orange globe. And we're in deep conversation. And then eventually we say, what the hell is that? And so we drove out to, it was like this country road where we had to stop and where we could turn to go to this restaurant. And there was this object sitting across the river pulsating. So we drove down to Frisch's. Like I said, this was in 77, and there was a payphone. I got on a payphone, and I called the police station and said, hey, I want to report a UFO. And the officer said, hey, he says, join the crowd. So the next week, the Middletown Journal, it reported UFO sightings all the way up to Dayton, down to Covington, Kentucky. And so, and you know, there was all kinds of speculations about Wright Pat and that kind of thing.
14: Of course.
5: But hey, listen, I got a theory what it is.
14: Yeah.
5: Okay.
14: Yeah.
5: I'm a creationist. Okay. So I believe anything and everything that has life came from God. Mm. Mm-hmm. And look, you and I were, you know, whatever your beliefs, I'm not trying to change anyone's beliefs or anything like that. But you and I are earth realm. We're, you know, we're bound by centrifugal force, gravity, what have you.
14: Yep.
5: But look what we have done from 1900. We can put a supersonic jet in the air and fly it at 1700 miles per hour.
14: It's insane.
5: Now, if God created angels and there are different levels or orders of angels, and he gave them understanding and technology and they're not cursed, what kind of vehicle could they build?
14: Inconceivable. Yeah. I mean, it could be a matter of blinking or anything that you saw in Star Trek, but, you know, reruns or anything else. Yeah.
5: Well, what could it be? Mankind's ingenious in the inventions that we have, air conditioning. Hell, I'm driving my car.
14: You and know, talking to me. Yeah.
5: God, yeah. I'm talking to you, and you're down in Cincinnati somewhere, and I'm up here in Hamilton, man.
14: Montgomery Road.
5: And, you know, if you know, like, I believe the concept is it's angelic beings.

0: released. Most of that was it was through the Air Force or the Navy.
1: Yeah, Pentagon. Absolutely, yeah. So, yeah. I mean, and that's the thing. They have video. See, that's the thing. I remember there was a story when I was a kid that there was an Air Force guy, and I want to believe he may have been in or around Wright Pat because it was in the news. I want to say Dayton Daily News or something. A story about him, he came out, he said he saw some stuff, and then, like, it was just one of those things pilots didn't do because if there was no evidence to share, you were now suspect for being unstable. So now at least there's video that they can share and they've had that they don't have an answer for, which I think says a lot about generations in the past and people who were reluctant to say something. As you just described, yeah. These are high-functioning people who were behind these, you know, aircrafts going here, there, and everywhere else.
0: Yeah. Hey, I always enjoy you, Sterling. Thanks for taking my call.
1: Thank you. Absolutely, Jack. Take care of yourself. You know, it's an interesting thing. See, I'm of the belief that, you know, whatever it is, that, you know, a higher being, a higher authority, a higher power, Jehovah, Allah, Buddha, whatever it is that you embrace and believe, because, I, you know, we all have sort of common threads in most of our faith-based ideas, is that if something, some entity, God above, created you and me and all of us and this rock we call Earth that's flying around at, what, 17,000, 18,000 miles an hour, whatever it is. I don't know. I need the space.com guy on with us to figure that out. That's why he's an expert, and I'm just a guy behind the microphone. But in this situation, I figure if all this can happen in the wonder of it all, how is it and why isn't it possible to think that each of these other constellations and so forth and so forth out there, how is it to think that they are not their own world also and could be just another place such as this? And we just don't yet have that technology, that capability. As Jack mentioned, in the last 100 years since the 20s, let's just say, you know, 125, 20, 126 years since 1900. Think of the differences. My great aunt Doris, who had all of her teeth, used baking soda to brush her teeth, was a nurse in like the Second World War, First World War. And the only teeth she ever had a cavity or had any problem with, and it wasn't a cavity, she slipped on a hill carrying like stuff in the war and broke a tooth. Looking from when she passed away in the late 80s, early 90s, when I was a kid, to you know, the late 1800s when she was born. And I was mesmerized and asked her at the time as a kid all the change that she had seen and the wonder of it, from the telephone and being able to communicate in that fashion to aircraft and so forth, and to think of what's next. Anything I believe is possible. And I believe whatever entity it is that put us all here, Jehovah or otherwise, if we're here, there could be something else there. You just hope that they're a little bit more civilized in a lot of ways than we humans are, because we don't treat each other very well. And we know humans. Anything we don't understand, even with humans, we tend to abuse each other. Let's get Tommy here real quick. Tommy, what do you have? You're with Sterling on The Big One. I appreciate your patience and holding. What's up, man? Do you believe that there is a alien life, these videos? Is it aliens or just something else?
2: Well, you know, what I believe is that the whole entire universe has got to be millions and billions of years old to begin with.
1: Sure.
2: So, and if you look up, just of what your naked eye can see is in the millions. And they say we have a one in a million chance of life even forming on our planet. Now think of all the other galaxies that you can't see that are in the millions. And each one of those has millions and millions of stars. And each one of those stars has a planet or at least one planet, let alone nine around it, or let alone 20, say. But of all those, I believe if life happened on ours, you're darn straight. I bet you there's life out there.
1: Do you find fear in the idea that if they're visiting here? Because, I mean, we are not, as I mentioned, not the most civilized with each other, as you know. Would you be hands off and observing? Because, I mean, if they could get here, my guess is, even though we get to the moon, right, and beyond to this point, if anything was there and we didn't understand it or felt threatened, we'd destroy it. I would imagine, just for our survival. It's a very interesting concern for me. I'm worried.
2: Oh yeah. I mean, and if you put that in perspective, our

0: our human race is okay with destroying its own offspring in the womb.
1: Yeah.
0: Now think about
1: sometimes, yeah. Yeah.
0: So if they're okay with that, don't think for a second that either we would try to destroy them just in fear of them, because if they have the technology, we're still an embryo in the spectrum of life.
1: We're not even we're not even in a baby seat, even though we can drive fast and fly away. We don't know. We don't even know what we don't know yet. That's true. Tommy, I appreciate the call, man. Thank you. I appreciate it. We don't. I mean, you talk about a medical clinic today. UC is doing that, or tomorrow they're at St. X High School and other places. You know, how we treat each other when it comes to hunger and just shelter. And I digress. 4:30 report straight away. Sandy Collins has news. On the other side, Dr. Donna Schlake talking Iran, the threats against the president, conflict, the Strait of Hormuz, so much more. Sterling 700 WLW.
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4: 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Heroes like U.S. Army Sergeant William Bernard McKenna, exposed to burn pits. McKenna later died from T-cell lymphoma, leaving his wife, Dina, and two daughters. 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
10: Housing should be more affordable for Americans, and Congress just did something about it. This is the 430 Report. I'm Sandy Collins. Breaking now, this weather has really kind of wreaked havoc on the roadways. We'll get to traffic here in just a moment, but we do want to tell you about this bill that has now become law. With strong agreement on both sides of the aisle to help more Americans buy their homes, and despite President Trump's refusal to sign it, it went into effect.
17: It is bipartisan and is bicameral. And so the president didn't really have any choice. If he had vetoed it, we would have been able to override that veto.
10: Trump said he was withholding his signature because they wouldn't pass the Save America Act. Now let's get to those traffic issues. Lots of them. We'll try to make it real simple. Northbound 75 through the Lachlan split is closed. It was planned because they're working on construction. The planned lane closure on 74 has been pushed back until next weekend because of weather concerns. Now we have lots of fender benders because of the slippery roads and the rain and the oil. There's ones at Seymour and Paddock, Kipling and Banning. On the highways, we have crashes northbound 75 at the 2nd Street exit. Another one northbound 75 north of the lateral near Town Street, slowing us down about 8 minutes. And another crash reported 71 to Columbia Parkway. Looks like a car went into the wall.
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10: We've got the rain heading out here tonight with a low near 70 degrees. And then tomorrow, going to be warmer with a high of 87. And the rain should be long gone. Right now, it is 78 here in Cincinnati. Federal judge dismissed with prejudice the convictions of four former Proud Boys involved in the January 6th riot. The DOJ asked for the dismissals. They won't try them again. And these are just four more, along with the 1,500 of people who were pardoned or convictions commuted earlier in the last year or so. Take a look at the Reds. The Reds update got the weekend off to a really good start. They shut out the Cubs last night. Looks like the rain is going to clear out. They'll go back to Great American Ballpark for the first pitch at 7:10. We'll begin our coverage here at 6:10. Sandy Collins with the next update at 5. 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
1: Sterling hanging out. Beautiful Saturday afternoon, especially if you're a duck. The clouds will part. The Great American Ballpark will drain that turf, and it'll be ready for baseball later on. Reds hosting the Cubbies, looking to go back-to-back against the NL Central rivals and win just their seventh in division action, which is pretty disturbing when you think about it. You can't beat the teams in your own division. Then how do you get ahead? You can't. I mean, I know that much. How you doing? It's Sterling hanging out. Later, Kevin Carr, Silver Gecko and Substack talking new movies. So hope to hear from Mark Sheldon, MLB.com, talk about those Reds. And on the line now, back from vacation, rested, relaxed, Dr. Donna Schlehick. She is the former head of political science, now professor emeritus from Wright State, and she is a Cincinnati kid. How are you? Are you rested, relaxed? I know you just got back from vacation. Thank you for being so generous with your time. I would have probably told me to go screw off.
20: Well, I was so deeply impressed by the way the Delta Airlines managed to fly around, through, above, underneath the nastiest. Boy, just a thunderstorm cell. And we still got in early.
1: So, nice.
20: Sterling, I was meant to talk to you, and I did follow very, very carefully a big summit that we just had in Ankara, Turkey, about NATO. And the backstories on the threats against President Trump.
1: Yeah, so what about that, by the way?
20: And I'm ready to talk to you about it, yeah.
1: Good, I have probing questions. So, you know, I'm limited in the knowledge base that you are well-versed in, hence you being former head of political science at Wright State, now professor emerita. So your understanding and knowledge of history and so forth, much deeper, much more vast, and I know just enough to annoy a lot of people and have people on that are experts to get answers. I do not recall what seemed to be open threats against the president. I remember hearing like death to America and all that stuff when Bin Laden was around. But this seems to be different and next level. The same way I don't recall us maybe targeting specifically naming leaders of foreign lands that we look to eliminate or destroy under attack. How weird and unusual is this as we try to find some peace in the Middle East with Iran?
20: Well, I think if you've been following the Middle East, when President Obama's administration successfully killed Osama bin Laden, the significant threats began.
1: Yeah.
20: And then when President Trump took office, his team, as you probably, I'll bet you recall, they eliminated Soleimani,
1: yes,
20: the head of the Islamic Revolutionary Guard, that very elite, like a Praetorian force designed to protect the revolution. Now we're dealing with an Iran where all the top two or three levels of leadership in the IRGC and among the Ayatollahs, the only people left who have, a discipline and an organization to dominate the show is the IRGC. The politicians, as you know, would you guess that they might be a little divided on how to proceed, but not the IRGC. And they pledged to kill Donald Trump. You've probably followed the recent conviction of John Bolton, President Trump's former national security advisor.
1: Yes.
20: He had to beg to keep his security detail because of the IRGC death threats against him as well. President Trump pulled his protection, and he's been convicted. He's probably not going to go to jail, but yes, the death threats, how personal. If you watched the funeral in Tehran, the signs, the symbols, the colors, the chants, they want revenge. So this is a revenge mission by the IRGC specifically targeting Donald Trump. And something very odd happened on the trip. Did you notice that he actually used two different Air Force One aircraft?
1: That has never been publicized before, Dr. Schlaheck, by the way. The new Qatar plane that had been retrofitted to hundreds of millions of dollars, I guess, to do that. They sidelined sent to England. Supposedly it was, to show troops, which clearly is a cover story for what apparently is a plane that is not equipped well enough as the old Air Force One to protect the president and others on that aircraft. That seems weird to me.
20: That was their top level story, though. It did not have the anti-missile, protections. It's not able to throw chaff out, to confuse incoming missiles and that sort of thing. But what I paid particular attention to, the oddness of swapping out aircraft, right? And he was so proud of the new one.
1: Oh, yeah.
20: But when he got into the NATO summit, I mean, it's never really boiled down to exactly what, but people were noticing the behavior change in Trump, the level of anger that he was operating on. Now, the ceasefire, no ceasefire, straits open, straits closed, that's going to go on for a while. It struck me that this was something even deeper. And he decided that suddenly, happily, the Ukrainian president will be my best good buddy friend. We're going to get you those Patriot missile, permissions, the licenses that you need to build your own, because you're using them faster than we can possibly, build them here. But just a couple of major breakthroughs in terms of an attitude. He, I think, had a demonstration of who hates him and who really are his friends. NATO, Europeans, Ukrainians, those are your friends. These are not the people who want you dead. It was a very, very interesting summit. But the big backstory, you're right, the big backstory is the threats and being taken deeply seriously. Because remember, this is the IRGC. All they care about is their revolution and keeping it intact. And President Donald Trump is enemy number one, and revenge is number one on the agenda. And I suggest to you, Sterling, that screwing up what could be a workable ceasefire is also on their agenda. That's what we're dealing with here.
1: Former head of political science, let me reintroduce you here. The former head of political science at Wright State, now Professor Emerita from Cincinnati, but she did the work there at Wright State, actually published the first textbook on terrorism, which is also a concern and a threat in the midst of this ongoing engagement and these threats against the president and these United States of America on our 250th birthday year with Sterling on the big one. As you were saying, in the midst of this, in where we are, is the threats continue, the attitude change of the president, and somehow recognizing apparently our allies are just that, our allies. Was it the threats, or what do you see really is the pivot here in relation to that? Because we have gotten more money from NATO allies to help defend themselves better, but we've also heard talk more about Greenland, and we've heard about all these other issues too, that we've been somewhat combative with our friends, our allies, those who helped save the world time and time again previously. Are we in a better place now as a result of this, or worse?
20: NATO is changed permanently, by the style changes that have taken place. The Europeans are going to be doing more to pay their own way. It'll take a long time, of course, but they are looking elsewhere, you know, for making other friends. We're no longer the one, you know, the best, the one and the only ally that they have. nonetheless, they're in the friends camp, right? And I think this is Donald Trump. He has, you know, survived the attacks that we know of. Imagine yourself being in charge of his Secret Service detail. The level of I know it's enough to take your breath away. But his behavior, there were references to Greenland and his desire to own Greenland, but apparently it literally turned into a bit of a love fest. While he, you know, continues to dwell on their not paying their full share of the freight, you know, sentiments were positive. The Patriot decision was a big one. Only the Japanese and the Germans, you know, get the licenses to build those, you know, systems, you know, to defend yourself. But you cannot be using, you know, $1 million missile to shoot down a, you know, a drone.
1: It doesn't work. And that's one of the things, because warfare has changed. Warfare what now? How do you say what?
20: Not cost effective warfare. Yeah. We are literally living at a time when we're watching this radical change in technology between cyber warfare and drone warfare. You know, what the Iranians have been doing and continue to do is to punish our friends in the region. If you looked at the last strike they just made, though, the Saudis and the Emiratis were not touched. All of the latest Iranian attack, I think 4 days ago, was Kuwait, Qatar, Bahrain, you know, where the Fifth Fleet is. So they know how to hurt us by punishing our friends. But the Saudis and the Emiratis have already broken away, you know, their complete attachment to being under the American umbrella. It doesn't protect you completely, you know, what umbrella does. And, you know, the Europeans, your point earlier is a good one. The absolute reliance on NATO and Article 5, you know, an attack on one means an attack on all. Suddenly, our European friends are, I think they're having to explore all of their options. And that's probably set the path of NATO relations for many years to come. Means Donald Trump may also be in a slightly more friendly position to help the Ukrainians bring an end to it. It's entered a brutal phase between the Russians and the Ukrainians, hitting each other's city.
1: A meat
20: residential
1: grinder. And now it's getting deeper into both. Dr. Schleich, I have a question about that, because it's going to take years for them to get the manufacturing up and running to be able to supply themselves with these missiles, and Patriot missiles. So in the meantime, are we going to continue to stock them? I know our surplus or stockpiles of that, just like our reserves of oil, have been significantly depleted for a number of reasons, using those weapons, giving those weapons to foreign lands or selling them. And then, of course, also with the issue of Iran and shortages of distribution of oil product. I mean, there are a lot of balls to be juggling or spinning plates, if you will. I have to ask in relation to that also, domestically, how much higher of a concern do you see as terrorism being a worry from outside or sleeper cells here or sympathetic souls or otherwise, since we seem to also be turning on ourselves to a great extent, hence the trial and questions about people who have attempted to kill the president?
20: The threat level is clearly elevated. The Iranians, you know, Trump will be their primary target, possibly Rubio, possibly Hegseth. Again, I don't want to think about, you know, being in charge of their personal security, but the threat level is high. But they don't have to hit the United States by going after all of our friends in what's called the Gulf Cooperative Council. You know, just about every other country on Hormuz, they are weakening that solid alliance, you know, behind the United States against Iran, and the Crown Prince of Saudi Arabia has led that effort. You know, he's looking at Saudi security. Do I want to put all my chips with the Americans or not? And he said, don't fly any operations against Iran off Saudi soil. And the Emiratis have said the same thing, which is what our European allies said, too, at the beginning of this conflict. Spain, and the Brits, several other countries, Italy, did not want their facilities used to attack Iran. So the Iranians, they may be small, but boy, are they a creative enemy. And they're finding ways to hurt the United States regionally and try to alter, if you will, you know, where people's alliances are. Now, that, of course, is strategy of the IRGC, right? Who else is running Iran right now? Sterling? Who do you want to negotiate with? You know, the president's comments about, can I trust them? You know, will they live up to the agreement because they keep falling apart? The IRGC looks to me like they're not negotiating this policy. They are defending, in their minds, they are defending their revolution and making peace. I don't think it's on their agenda at all. When you decapitate a country's top leadership, a couple levels down, this is, you know, one of those unpredictable consequences that you get. And every agreement, you know, fails. And then you make another agreement and it fails. It is so complicated right now. And the Iranians are so divided among themselves, and it's going to be very, very difficult to get an agreement that will stick.
1: I'm curious.
20: But the tactic in with our NATO friends is the same. You know, the weakening of those alliances because of this war. We didn't talk to our allies about it before it began. And
1: that might have helped
20: a little bit, right?
1: I mean, it really could have, because they've let us in subsequently to use their bases, many of them. But it was only after they got like a full understanding of what was going on, which leads me to another question. In a situation like this, where a lot of their general population in Iran does not want that leadership and to live under that religious control, for want of a better way to describe it, how far can we go without troops on the ground? How far can we go to further go after those in power without causing more damage and creating enemies of our friends that are actually in Iran? But I mean, can't we just shut it down? And I know that they're talking about opening up another way to get some oil product and so forth moving through the other end of stuff. But I mean, this is years in the making. So in the meantime, what do we do? I mean, if we exercised everything, we can't nuke them really, right? We don't want them to have a nuke. That's the ultimate negotiating thing, Dr. Schlaich, as we know, we've talked about for years. But how do we handle this without completely annihilating their population and making a statement with a nuclear threat? Because it seems like traditional warfare is a challenge at best.
20: We have put ourselves in an extremely difficult position. We do have leverage over the Iranians. It's mostly in terms of, you know, their economy, their inability to ship oil out, all of their assets, you know, their access to international banking. You know, we had all sorts of leverage points we were about to lift, you know, to encourage them to let trade move through the Gulf and try to return to status quo, something like normal. But it appears that our ability to accept the pain of the closure of the Gulf is less than the Iranians' ability to suffer the economic pressure we're putting on them, at least in the short term. President Trump often refers to, you know, the strength of the market and, you know, is interested in the price of oil. But he and his party also have an election coming up this November, don't they?
1: Indeed.
20: And, you know, the American public likes their wars big, fast, and done. And that is exactly the opposite of what we have started in the Gulf. The Iranians have shown, you know, they don't need a nuclear weapon now, do they? Close the straits. They literally have a weapon of mass destruction. And whether or not they will ever even be able to resurrect their nuclear program, that'll be on the agenda for us to negotiate. But the key point right now is opening the flow of energy to, you know, the global economy. We here in, you know, our country, gas was, I was way up north, $3.60 a gallon. Yeah. Not bad. But Americans see that every day. It's much worse, obviously, in California and in Europe. The prices have really escalated. We're the biggest producer. We all had some reserves. The Chinese had the biggest reserves of all, which is why, you know, the big importer from Iran has been able not to panic, they did better planning than us. We took down our reserves to about by a third or a half. They could go lower. But, you know, the markets, there are too many people playing the futures market right now for this not to keep driving up the cost to the average American. The average American has to put gas in his car once or twice a week. So we've got leverage points. But the Iranians are resistant, and right now the leadership is divided, but it looks like the IRGC is willing to have everybody pay any price as they pursue their agenda of revenge. And the fact that President Trump was able to go to Ankara, Turkey, you know, in the neighborhood, in the Med, and return home safely, even if he did have to change aircraft, it just shows us the gravity of the concern. This is the biggest target President Trump has ever had put on him. I don't know how much, if any, international travel he has planned, but the terrorism threat, you talked about the change in war that's happening with drones and with cyber. It reminds me of when terrorism appeared on the agenda as well. These changes happen. All you can do is adjust. Keep the American public informed about it. Do I expect to see domestic threats here? No. The Iranians have much closer targets that they can do to inflict pain on us. But how long will this go on? The Iranians have a lot of presence all over the world. They have a very, aggressive intel system. So it is really important that we get a really crack team of negotiators back on the job with the Iranians. I believe access to the banking system has been withdrawn and the progress on releasing more of their assets has been frozen again. So we're going to go back to the same conversation.
1: Interesting.
20: And it's what's going on in the Iranian leadership, which will be the determining factor. And we have so little control, so little intel on that process right now.
1: Meanwhile, it's a night for Reds and Cubs at the Great American Ballpark. I get to watch crazy people run with the Bulls in Spain because they're insane. I feel bad for the Bulls in that, running around. You see them fall and everything. And then, of course, we know how it ends for the Bulls. So that's that. All that is going on. Meanwhile, juggling and somehow spinning plates with the world safety and security on edge. Godspeed to the president and this nation and those keeping us safe in uniform and on the down low for obviously intelligence and everything else associated with it. Final thoughts here. I appreciate you making time home from vacation. I hope you didn't suffer many mosquito bites in the great outdoors of Wisconsin, and I hope you caught many a fish. I was sort of jealous as I'm kicking around the backyard looking to mow earlier this week, thinking of you fishing. I was happy for you. Thank you for making time.
20: Good talking to you. Enjoy the game.
1: Take care of yourself. Absolutely. Former head of political science at Wright State. She is a Cincinnati kid, now professor emerita, Dr. Donna Schlaich with Sterling. 5 o'clock report coming up. The latest on what's going on with traffic, the weather, all kinds of other issues. A lot of traffic problems around the tri-state with the rain. That's straight away. More Sterling, and we'll talk some Reds coming up too. 700 WLW.
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10: Traffic is the big deal this afternoon. This is the 5 o'clock report. I'm Sandy Collins. Breaking now, that rain pulling through here and causing flooding in some areas, and also just mixing with the oil that's on the roadways have caused a whole bunch of crashes and delays. Let's get to it right now. This is just a handful of what's out there right now. We've got northbound 75 at Paddock Road. There was a crash on the interstate. They pulled off there at Paddock, so be aware. It is very slow through that construction zone, as it always is, especially with this rain and other congestion going on through this weekend. It's about a six-minute trip if you're leaving the Norwood Lateral area and heading in. Also, don't forget now, northbound 75 is closed through the Laughlin split all weekend long. That's going to be an issue. The problem out there at 275 and 74 off to the west has now been cleared up. And taking a look at the cameras, it looks like things are moving very well in northern Kentucky right now.
25: Now the latest forecast from the Jake Sweeney Chevrolet Weather Center. 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
10: It's going to clear out tonight. We'll have just a few clouds and a low near 70 degrees. For your Sunday, warmer and sunny with a high of 87 right now. 78 at News Radio 700 WLW. Thousands of families in Springfield getting a reprieve now from the feds, at least for a while. Late last night, a decision on temporary protected status work permits for Haitian immigrants. Now, they were expiring, but they pushed that back now to July 24th to give more time. That will delay this issue, but it will not end this immigration crackdown. Nearly 15,000 Haitians live and work in the Springfield area, and Governor DeWine has been a big proponent of letting them stay here. President Trump has sparked that debate during the Kamala Harris debate. Remember when he said the Haitians, they were eating the dogs and the cats? That turned out to be a story made up by J.D. Vance to explain it from his point of view how bad the situation is with immigration. A judge ordering the city of Wilmington to redo several ordinances that are tied to a proposed Amazon Web Services data center. They found the residents were not told properly about these construction under the required Ohio open meetings law. So now they have new public hearings with greater opportunities for resident participation on the books. The city of Wilmington can still move forward with the project, but it's got to follow this proper legal status. And a Cheviot man is facing multiple felony charges. Investigators say he had hundreds of images and videos of suspected child abuse, child sex abuse material. It's called CSAM, according to the FBI, instead of child pornography these days. 26-year-old admitted to regularly exchanging it with other people. He was booked on Friday into the Hamilton County Justice Center. I'm Sandy Collins. Next update at 5:30. 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
2: Our final hour together, hanging out on a Saturday afternoon. Sterling Reds, Cubs later, looking to go back-to-back against the Northsiders. And the draft is going on. Holy crap. And they're running with the Bulls in Pamplona, Spain. Which is, you got to be some kind of not right in the head to be doing that. I'm who am I to judge? I'm Sterling, hanging out. Mark Sheldon, MLB.com's going, I don't want to talk about running with the Bulls. Talk about baseball. Or maybe you do. Mark Sheldon, first of all, thank you for making time. I know you're busy juggling a lot of things today, first. Secondly, before baseball, could you consider running with the Bulls? Or do you, like me, think that you have to have some type of screw loose?
3: You'd have to have several screws loose to get me, especially, to go running with those Bulls. But I would love to watch it one day, as long as they don't get hurt.
2: Absolutely.
3: I'm an animal lover, too.
2: Me, too. I feel bad for the animal. The people I don't feel bad for. If you're dumb enough to run with some Bulls, you deserve to get gored. I'm sorry. I don't want that to happen. I digress. I should stop. I'm sorry. Anyway, Mark Sheldon, how is everything? How busy are you today with the Reds draft?
3: It's very busy between that and the news about Chase Burns not being able to pitch in the All-Star game. That's just been a lot.
2: Yes.
3: So we're waiting, hopefully, to talk to the draft pick, Justin LeBron, who is their first pick at number 18. And I just talked a little while ago to the Reds amateur scouting director about the pick. So there's a lot of plates in the air at the moment before the game starts.
2: All right, well, let's start with Chase Burns. For those who don't know, what's the situation? Why is he not starting in the All-Star or being able to handle that in the All-Star game?
3: Yeah, on Wednesday when he faced the Phillies, he had to cover home plate on a wild pitch and scored a run. And in the process of doing that, he apparently tightened his right groin. He didn't feel it the rest of the start while he was pitching, but it did get stiff after the game. And he reported it to the manager, Terry Francona, on Friday, yesterday. And then the front office with Nick Kroll and Brad Metter and Francona and Burns all huddled together. And it was ultimately left up to Burns. And he decided it was probably the best thing not to pitch, not to risk aggravating it, being hyped up and pitching at the All-Star game. He said he'd liable to throw 120 miles an hour just trying to, because he'd be so excited. So he's going to get treatment and rest and obviously watch the game in Philadelphia from the dugout and enjoy the festivities. But he will be available to them to pitch. He was already slated to be the last guy out of the break, the fifth guy. So he will pitch on July 21st at Seattle, and they still expect him to make that start.
2: There you go. Mark Sheldon, by the way, MLB.com, covers those Reds with Sterling on the big one. The Reds have a LeBron, and it's not the guy who we know from Cleveland who started when he was like 8 years old, who just has bounced away from the Lakers, but it's a shortstop, a kid out of Alabama, Justin LeBron. He was the 18th pick overall. Can you break down what his deal is? I've heard in red, I just talked to Chick Ludwig, who'll have inside pitch coming up in a little bit in extra innings. I mean, people are raving about this young man.
3: Yeah, there was a point after his freshman and sophomore years that he was kind of an early projection, maybe to go number one overall. He didn't have as good of a junior year, but he still had a 920 OPS. He helped lead Alabama into the College World Series for the first time since like 1999. His two biggest attributes among many, they love his speed. It's plus-plus speed. They like his right-handed power. Even though he's made some errors this year, they like his defense. So they feel like he's got a lot to offer. They project him to remain at shortstop and become a shortstop as he rises through the system. But they know he can play anywhere because he's athletic enough. And off the field, they thought his intangibles were off the charts. There's a lot of things they really liked about him. He's very involved in the Miracle League. He has a younger brother who has a rare genetic disorder called Williams syndrome, and his brother plays in the Miracle League, so he's very involved with that. They just like the whole package.
2: That's what you want. Mark Sheldon covers the Reds for MLB.com with Sterling on the Big One. You look and go, Ellie is obviously entrenched at short. Ellie's controlled by the Reds for a few more years. Ellie's still just 24, and a lot of guys don't even make it to the big leagues until they're in their early to mid-20s. And he's already a two-time All-Star at this point and doing what he does. So what happens to a guy in this situation like Justin LeBron coming up? Do they move him to second? They give him as a bargaining chip down the line, or make him move with Ellie where he comes up and is more ready? Because it's always, I guess the concept in the psychology is you want to get the best available player, athlete available, who brings those things off the field, as you mentioned, as well as the capability with the glove and the bat in the hand. Yes?
3: Yes. The best player available is always their mantra, and that was done again today. But what happens is you figure it out later. Matt McClain was a shortstop when he got drafted. He went over to second base. Edwin Arroyo was sought after when the Reds traded for him in the Luis Castillo deal. He was a shortstop for Seattle. He came up pretty much always as a shortstop until the last couple years. He played second base and some third base, and now he's the Reds second baseman. If De La Cruz is still here when LeBron is ready and they have a conflict, they will figure it out. It's as simple as that. Or he's a trade chip. It's one of those things that it's a good problem to have. They also have, in the system, they have several shortstops. Their number one pick from last year was a high school shortstop in Steele Hall. He's their number two prospect. They have Tyson Lewis, who is a shortstop playing at Daytona, but he also plays third base. So when you play, if you're at most people that get drafted and most people that kind of start out, even in their little league teams, usually are the best players are at shortstop, and then you can play pretty much anywhere after that.
2: Yeah, that does make sense. Mark Sheldon, I got to ask, last year the Reds end up sneaking into the playoffs. It was a quick trip in and back on vacation for the offseason. They brought Eugenio Suarez back. He's had issues. Obviously, there's a lot emotionally. I think I feel it for Venezuela now. He obviously is carrying some of that with him. There's been injury after injury in this team. Getting some guys back, as we're well aware. Lodolo on the hill tonight with the finger and looked good last time out and others. We look at this team coming up to the deadline. They're playing the Cubs. They're way out in the NL Central, wild card sort of suspect, but they could get on a run and have a little luck. Is this a team, a selling team, a buying team, or a sitting pat team?
3: They haven't really said anything publicly, but I wrote on Thursday that all signs point to selling. Unless they get on a run coming out of the break that says things are going to be different. Right now, they have either the first or the second, depending on which day it is. It seems like they have the first or the second hardest strength of schedule. Yep. In the second half. They have a terrible 6-20 record in their own division. It's just they really put themselves behind the eight ball. Talking to Emilio Pagan last night, though, the players still believe they know they're behind the eight ball. They know they have a lot to climb back to even have a chance to be considered a contender. But they are determined to do it. They are determined to make that a hard decision to sell. So, obviously, we'll have to see what happens coming out of the break. But I would expect, maybe it won't be a fire sale. I don't want anyone to think that, because I don't think that's the situation we're in here. I think the Reds' situation is they have a lot of talent. They underperformed this season, but they have a lot of guys that are going to be free agents at the end of the season. You look at moving as many of those guys as you can and see what you can get back. And then, if it's something like one of their starting pitchers, then maybe you start really sweating and thinking over and seeing what kind of return. I think if they try to move some players, they would like to see some big leaguers come back or very close big leaguers and not just get guys that are in the early stages of development.
2: What have I not asked in relation to this? It's a tough thing to think that they'll be selling, but there are guys at the end of their contracts, and there are talented guys coming up, and then you always have to make those moves. It's hard to say goodbye, but it's that weird window of putting together everyone. What have I failed to ask you before we let you bounce to continue on covering those Reds, be it futures or tonight?
3: Well, I guess the kind of players that you might be looking at that are going to be free agents at the end of the season are Tyler Stevenson as a catcher. Catchers are in demand. Relievers are in demand. So they have three of those in Johnson, Ferguson, and Burke. Eugenio Suarez, he's having a down year, but he was a trade deadline guy last year and has got playoff experience. You have Nate Lowe, who's got World Series experience. And it's just, I know I'm leaving out one guy. Oh, starting pitcher, Brady Singer, who's been coming on strong the last six starts after kind of a rough start. But he's a very dependable innings eater. He's always going to be able to take the ball every fifth day. Those are the kind of guys that the teams that are headed to the playoffs want. And if you can get something in return for them before they walk out as a free agent with no compensation, you try to do what you can and you move a little money off the books.
2: Well, I appreciate you bringing what you bring. It's always fun to read you, to watch you when you're out and about doing your thing. How can people besides MLB.com find you? And I appreciate your generosity with the time and what you bring to your knowledge base.
3: No problem. I would say that right now we're doing a lot more video on Instagram. So you can follow me there at Sheldon MLB. And I would appreciate that. Watch the videos. I'm on Blue Sky. I'm all over the place. Follow my newsletter. You can subscribe. If you go on to MLB.com, there's a place to click and subscribe to my newsletter.
2: Yes.
3: That would be great, too.
2: There you go. Thank you, man. Thank you for making time. I know you're busy, and draft day especially, doing it up and covering those Reds tonight. It's against those Cubbies. Take care of yourself.
3: Yeah, you too, Sterling. Take care.
2: Thank you, sir. That's Mark Sheldon, MLB.com. So I ask you, as we sit here now, it's 5:18 and 38 seconds in the afternoon on the 11th of July. And the Reds are playing the Cubs, and they're way back in the NL Central. They got a shot at the wild card. Do you agree this team needs to be sellers, that it's time to get what you can get for guys that there are the end of a contract you're not going to renew? And then are they now next year? Are they 2 years? Are they 3 years out? I still want to believe, delusional or otherwise, blunt head trauma or otherwise, maybe just being a bit of a homer growing up as a Reds fan. You know, I remember, you know, showing up at Howe Field in Dayton when I was a kid, and the Reds would come in, and they brought like a Tommy Hume and Joe Morgan and all these guys in when I was a small fry, tiny stir. And I mean, it was amazing. And they've since fixed up that field and a bunch of others around, and they bring it. But it just felt like this was maybe going to be that year. Who should they move? I ask you. We don't have a whole lot of time before your 5:30 report. Kevin Carr joins me after that. We'll talk on new movies with him. He's Silver Gecko on the Substack. 513-749-7800, the big one, your way to interactivity. You can talk back on the iHeartRadio app. And of course, Mr. Niger, that's Sam, taking calls, screening, keeping me online in time as best as he is able. And I'm also

0: brought to you by Opportunity at Work and the Ad Council.
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4: 9 first warning forecast on the big ones. Clearing. I looked outside. It looks almost dry. It's amazing. And I have a window into a hallway. I had to actually get up off my seat, walk around the way, look to the big windows on the side of this big shiny metal high-rise building along Montgomery Road, look towards Kenwood Town Center, and I went, hey, look, it almost looks like the sun's trying to creep out. Life's good. Reds, Cubs, getting at it. Great American Ballpark coming up. The inside pitch, yeah. Chuck Ludwig will have it after 6 o'clock report. And first pitch at 7:10. Kevin Carr's going to join me on we'll talk new movies. Movies, and I'm trying to. He told me what movie it was, and I thought I put it in my calendar, and I may not have because you know accidents happen. I'm pretty sure he did, but I don't know. So we'll figure out exactly what it is. Oh, it's Moana. Yeah, we're gonna hear about the Moana. It's like a live action sort of like movie deal. A lot of people, a big movie right there. 84 today is high, 69 tonight, showers intermittently, but it looks to be clearing. Middle 80s tomorrow, Monday, Tuesday, more sunshine to start the week, and the Reds looking to get it on. Right now it's 74, and it says it, and I want to refresh this, it says it's kind of foggy, but I didn't see any fog when I looked outside, but it's 74. It's your severe weather station, 700 WLW. Sam Niger producing on time and keeping me in line as best as he is possible, which we certainly appreciate that. Sandy Collins has an update. Traffic issues all over the tri-state because of the rain that we've had and obviously shutdown of some of the interstate and people getting around here and there as well. So that's one of those things you got to just be aware of. And of course, 700WLW.com. You can go instantly and get that information on demand at will, if you will. And I've had a few people message me about this already at Sterling Radio and also Sterling at 700WLW.com. You need to say more about LeBron coming to the Reds. But it's Justin LeBron, not LeBron James. I want to clarify that. It was a play on words earlier. And, I mean, the other guys, he's long in the tooth. I don't know. Will he play more? Who knows? But there's a long, long future ahead of Justin LeBron. If he stays healthy, young shortstop out of Alabama, coming to the Reds at number 18. Thanks again to Mark Sheldon from MLB.com giving me an earful, and you with some insight covering that, and of course, those Reds, too. So we appreciate it. That is kind of cool. I mentioned the running with the Bulls. Which they're doing in Spain right now. And it runs for a couple of weeks, I guess. And it just seems like when I was a kid, I was mystified by it. But I am still trying to understand at what point, how dumb, drunk, high, misguided, or otherwise damaged in the head you might have to be to where it seems like a reasonable, rational behavior to run on cobblestone streets and otherwise, with bulls, with big horns that can gore you, rip you wide open, leave you bleeding like a stuck pig, as they run through for their lives effectively, because, I mean, the bulls, it's not ending well for them. And people get gored, they get stomped on or trampled or whatever else. And I just, for the life of me, of all the stuff to do, all the things to aspire to do, that is not one of those. But like Mark Sheldon said, I will tell you, watching it from a distance safely, perhaps with a cocktail, shaking my head and hoping that I don't actually necessarily see someone be gored, it might be worth my time. And certainly Hemingway sort of brought that to the forefront of our American knowledge base and awareness all those years ago. And as a kid, being directed to read some of his great works is when it was like, oh, that's something to do, I suppose. But I also don't play in traffic. So why would I run in front of bulls that are big, heavy, strong, fast, and with horns that can run you through? I don't need that kind of pain. I don't need that kind of hassle. But I do need to know what the hell's going on with the world, and Sandy Collins knows. Sandy Collins is going to disseminate mass quantities of information for you right now. And then I'll talk to Kevin Carr on the other side about Moana, other movies, and who knows what else on a Saturday Sterling on the Nation Station where the Reds play. 700 WLW.
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6: Some new information today about that fatal shooting by ICE in Houston with the 5:30 report. I'm Sandy Collins. Breaking now, the lawyer for two witnesses to that shooting are disputing the official account of that killing. ABC's Jacqueline Lee has more.
7: Border Czar Tom Homan now reacting to what this means for the officers involved.
8: Let the investigation play out. If the officers acted outside policy or illegally, they'll be held accountable.
7: Congresswoman Sylvia Garcia says she spoke with the acting ICE director, who she says told her no body or dash cameras captured the shooting.
9: Well, what would you do if you're just being followed by someone and the cars were unmarked? They did not have a siren. They did not have lights or noise.
7: The killing sparking outrage through Houston.
6: And the man who died's son says he was just a hardworking guy.
10: He was a very shy individual who never wanted to cause any harm. He just wanted to get in his van, go to work, and come back to eat a nice meal.
6: Now the latest traffic and weather together. Got some slow traffic, surprise, surprise, coming in on 75 northbound from northern Kentucky, starting around Dixie Highway around Fort Wright. It is just slow go, but it's moving. No accidents reported there. Everywhere you look, though, traffic is slow coming towards the bridge on 75 inbound. That is slow, about a 6-minute extra trip for you there. There's also that continued problem on in the Paddock Road area. There was a crash at Paddock Road just off of 75 there. They pulled off to Paddock. So do be aware, the roads are very slippery and the oil does not make it any easier. If you see a problem, anytime, give us a call in the newsroom at 421 News.
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6: Tonight is going to clear out. We'll have a low about 70 degrees, sunny and warmer tomorrow, back to 87 for summertime. In Cincinnati, 78 at News Radio 700 WLW. And a quick reminder, too, don't forget northbound 75 is closed. Just through the Lachlan split this weekend, they'll open it back up on Monday morning. There was a fatal car crash overnight, killing a young woman. This crash in Turtle Creek Township on Green Tree Road near 741. She's been identified as 37-year-old Stacy McIntosh. She didn't make the turn there and hit a utility pole. The funeral for Cincinnati icon yesterday, Matt Reese reports.
11: He led a very full life, and he did it, as Frank Sinatra said, my way.
12: His three daughters were among those who spoke at the funeral for Simon Lease at St. Peter and Chains downtown. That was Julie. This is Jody.
11: Julie, Jill, and I knew him as Dad. He had our back. He gave us advice and his opinion, even if we did not want it or ask for it.
12: One daughter wearing red, another white, and another blue in honor of their dad. And Jill, she shared with the congregation her father's last words.
13: Dad married his high school sweetheart, Margie. Their 70th wedding anniversary was earlier this week on July 6th. His last audible words and hospice were, Margie, I love you.
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14: The pitch. He rips this one high and deep right center field. It is out of here. It is 4-0 Reds. J.J. Bleda all over Jake Woodford. And the Reds have plated three runs here in the seventh, and they have extended their lead to 4-0. to nothing.
6: And that's where they left it. Jeff Brantley there with a call last night, shutting out the Cubs. De La Cruz also went long. Tonight, the Cubs and Reds at Great American Ballpark, and the inside pitch begins in about a half an hour. I'm Sandy Collins. Next news at 6. 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
4: It's Sterling hanging out. Saturday afternoon, 700 WLW. It's after 5. It's 5:38. If you're somehow time challenged, now you know. I've stamped it. And it's drying out, and that's good. The weekend is here, and maybe you're going to the Reds game. Check out Cubs and Reds later. Reds look to go back-to-back. Maybe you're going to go to a movie and get to some air conditioning and pay overpriced popcorn and oversized fees for large beverages. And it sounds like a great time to me. Kevin Carr knows all about it. He is the Silver Gecko on Substack. Welcome back to the Big One. How are you? How you living, man?
31: Oh, I'm doing okay. You know, just trying to take it easy. Had a busy weekend last week with the 4th, so this weekend is more all about relaxation.
4: Yeah, relaxation is good. Sam Niger, who's producing the show, mentioned something to me off the air that it was in my head, and I couldn't quite figure it out without looking. Is it really recent and seemingly that they went from animated Moana to live action Moana, or is that about the right amount of time, not that there's a handbook?
31: No. Well, you're right. There are no hard and fast rules, but it is relatively soon after doing the original Moana, which came out in 2016. So that's only 10 years ago. I mean, it seems odd, and generally Hollywood tries to wait more than 15 years or so to remake a movie. And there always is a reason you've got to remake it, aside from just trying to make money. You know, it's like, you know, when they remade Invasion of the Body Snatchers, you know, it's because you could update with, like, modern special effects and stuff like that. When they updated The Thing, one of my favorite movies of all time, you know, the original was 1952, and they waited 30 years to remake it. And sometimes remakes flop. You know, sometimes they're huge hits. You know, movies like, you know, Ben-Hur, the one that everyone knows with Charlton Heston?
4: Well, yeah.
31: That's a remake. That's a remake.
4: I didn't know that.
31: Yeah, yeah. And, you know, and then they remade it again, and nobody remembers that one from 5 or 6 years ago.
4: That'll happen.
31: But,
4: yeah,
31: but there are, I think why they were going for the Moana remake is, A, they were getting a lot of traction with the original animated film on Disney Plus. Kids were watching it over and over again, and that's what propelled the sequel, Moana 2, which was originally set for to be a streaming series, and they retooled it for a feature, and it made over $1 billion. So
4: $1 billion with a B.
31: Yeah, yeah.
4: That's a lot of money.
31: Well, yeah, because if it only makes $1 million, it's kind of a flop.
4: Well, $1 million for us is huge, but not when you spend that kind of dough. Yeah, for sure.
31: Exactly. Yeah, but yeah, I think they also wanted to cash in on The Rock being in it. Dwayne Johnson actually starring as Maui, which kind of in retrospect, if you in this new movie that the remake of Moana now, part of it is, you know, The Rock's not, or Dwayne Johnson isn't. It's never going to be as animated and silly looking as Maui from the cartoon, because it was a cartoon. He could bounce him around and have him spin around. And so Dwayne Johnson generally does that kind of he's called The Rock for a reason, because he just sort of stands there and he can do some really funny stuff, but he doesn't do the song and dance numbers really.
4: No, not much of that live action kind of scenario like that. I totally get it. Is this awkward and uncomfortable, or are kids you think that have been watching at the house over and over again, looking to drag their parents to see this in the theater? Is this like, oh, wow, well, maybe the parents get into it, or is this one of those you sit through and take the hit for your little people?
31: Well, it's kind of a mixed bag, because on one hand, you watch this movie and there is kind of a, well, why'd you bother to do that? It's the same movie. You know, because, I mean, it really is almost shot for shot the same film, only with actual live actors. But there is also so much CGI that it's kind of half animated anyways. You know, unlike, like, The Lion King, when they remade that and did the photorealistic CGI version of it, you know, it had been 20, 30 years since that had come out, and it was updated to visual effects that you wouldn't have been able to achieve in 1994. So that worked. Disney has just been trying to remake all of their films, because sort of the process in Hollywood is they're really not going to spend a lot of money unless it's a known thing. It's very hard to get money on something that doesn't have a franchise behind it. And so they're kind of parading all this stuff out to redo. And sometimes it works, sometimes it doesn't. Sometimes it's something like take for example, The Little Mermaid, which was a cute movie. They added a bunch of nonsense, so it kind of got bloated. But it was still a good movie. It made over $550. It made $500 million plus in theaters, and it's considered a disappointment. And I always say, look, we're in a sad state of affairs. If you can make $500 million at the worldwide box office, people will be like, "Yeah, that wasn't that good."
4: I'll take a movie that's horrible. I mean, if it's just a business thing, I don't care if it sucks. If it's going to get me $1 million or $1 billion, let's go. I don't care what it is. Is that bad?
31: Well, part of the thing is they spend so much money on these movies.
4: That's true.
31: Like Moana's playing soft this weekend, probably because everyone's already watched the original, and it's not like you watch the original and say, "Ooh, this really could go for a live action remake." As opposed to like the thought behind Beauty and the Beast when they remade that, they're like, "Oh, we can do photorealistic CGI," or Lion King I mentioned. You know, Moana, you're essentially using it's obviously 10 years later, but you're using similar technology to basically make a movie. So the newness factor isn't quite there.
4: Yeah.
31: And in The Rock's performance, I mean, it's just, he plays normal, but I mean, go back and watch the original, and Maui's bouncing around, spinning around.
4: You can't help it. It's an animated feature. A human cannot do that. Maybe back when he was in the ring and a younger man, he could have done it a little closer, but it's still human compared to drawn or computer generated. Kevin Carr, by the way, Silver Gecko on Substack, talking about Moana. I got to ask this, too, because I was thinking about this. His angles and conversation, it just got my mind wondering of like Popeye was an animated thing that became a movie, right? And then they made another series, I think, later, Teenage Mutant Ninja Turtles. That was a movie or a comic, right? Before it was a movie, and then it's done both again. There's a whole lot that have gone either direction on that, yeah?
31: Yeah, well, no, you're right. You're right. Like, Teenage Mutant Ninja Turtles started as a comic, and then they made a movie in, what, 1990?
4: Okay.
31: That was the Jim Henson version.
4: Yeah.
31: So it had outfits and stuff. And then it kind of, but it's always bounced around in cartoon. They did a cartoon on it on Saturday morning, and they did a bunch of different elements to it. And then they brought it back for these really horrifying looking CGI versions. And then they did like another CGI animated movie. Then they did another one. They rebooted that several times. Popeye originally was a comic strip that then became cartoons way back in the 40s, and then they have done various versions of cartoons, and then went comic books, and they did after, you know, like Saturday morning cartoons, and then they did the movie with Robin Williams back in 1980.
4: Great movie.
31: It's a pretty good movie. And they play around with the background. I'm a little purist when it comes to Popeye, but yeah, the Popeye's been all over the place, and that's different than, whereas Moana didn't exist as a property. I mean, there are legends and stuff that it's based on, but it didn't exist as a property until like 10 years ago.
4: Yeah, it just wasn't what it was. Scooby-Doo, Sam Niger is producing the show, was like, what about Scooby-Doo? And that's true. That was, I think it started as a cartoon, then it became like a movie pseudo-animated, right? Then they've done both.
31: Well, it started as the Scooby-Doo Where Are You cartoons in like 1968, 69, I think is when those started. And those are the ones that everybody remembers as the formula. But they would then just reboot the Scooby-Doo franchise every couple years for Saturday mornings. They did one where they do guest stars, like when Mama Cass was on Scooby-Doo. And this one. And then they had then they did various versions of Scooby-Doo over the years, and it's kind of never been out of production. They did that movie 25 years ago. They did this movie and a sequel, and then which had a CGI Scooby and Matthew Lillard played Shaggy. They're apparently making a new one on Netflix, and they actually had a real dog. I don't know if the dog's always real or if it's partly sometimes CGI, but that thing looks cute as all get out. Like early days of Scooby-Doo, like a reboot origin story.
4: Now, see, you mentioned that, and then there's Clifford the Big Red Dog, which was a little after my time as a child, but I know because of relatives and friends' kids, and then they made that into that was sort of like a mixed movie, right? Mixed animation, CGI, whatever, because they didn't find a big monster-sized red dog.
31: Yeah, it was like live action. They called it a live action movie, but obviously, it was a CGI dog, but it was in a live-action universe. But no, that started as a book series. Emily Elizabeth was a little girl who would be like, I have my big red dog, you should see the pooper scooper, you know, that kind of stuff.
4: So did you read a lot of those as a young dad with the young car kids? Because, I mean, I'm thinking about that. You were real quick to that. I had no idea.
31: Oh, no, I just remember it as a kid.
4: I
31: love the Clifford books because there are dozens of them. It was like Frog and Toad are friends kind of books. They were just filled the public library, and you can go and you can get them. And that was, this is the thing that I think sometimes we miss as kids nowadays, not going to the public library, is you can sit there and you have, it just has the entire series just in the books, and you can just sit there in the stacks and read through them. And, you know, that's sort of a thing that's a less of a thing now with all the tech and everything. That's just me turning into a grumpy old man. But yeah, I remember reading all of the Clifford books. Like Curious George was another one that had a whole ton of books. And they made a movie of that with Will Ferrell.
4: But he
31: played the man in the yellow hat, not Curious George.
4: He was good as a man in the yellow hat. It was pretty cool from my memory. Transformers is another one. Now, I don't know if it was a comic, but I know it was a cartoon, and then it became a movie, right? Isn't that how that worked?
31: I can't remember. I think what it was like a toy Saturday morning cartoon kind of at the same time.
4: Gotcha.
31: You know, and then they made a movie when it was out, like, what, like 1984 or something like that. Do you know who's in the soundtrack of that movie?
4: No.
31: Weird Al Yankovic.
4: He's been everywhere. Who is he, by the way? He's like that guy that they would always show pictures in the past historically, and then he just pops up. That's Weird Al. He's a good guy, yeah. But he's everywhere. It's really creepy.
31: Yeah, no, I love Weird Al. Weird Al is, people, anything you ever hear about him, he is like the nicest guy on the planet.
4: Absolutely.
31: But no, like watching that Transformers movie, I remember when the first Michael Bay Transformers came out in, what was that, 2007?
4: Okay.
31: Or so, I remember rewatching the cartoon, and you're watching this fight scene with these alien robots, and then they start playing, like, Dare to Be Stupid by Weird Al in the movie. And you're like, why? And I think somebody once asked Weird Al about that, and I think it was just that they had a rights library, and they just dropped in whatever music sounded good, but of course, the lyrics make no sense.
4: No.
31: Well, the lyrics make no sense already in Dare to Be Stupid, but then you put it in a robot fight scene in space, it makes somehow even less sense.
4: That's true, and that's a stretch to say the least. I've had a few people message at Sterling Radio on X say, hey, ask Silver Gecko Guy or some semblance of that. That'd be you, Kevin Carr, if you didn't already know.
31: That is me, yeah.
4: Yeah, that is you. They say, what about Rocky and Bullwinkle? Which, yeah, that became a movie. It's still like 20, 25 years ago, right? But that was a cartoon from before we were kids. That was like our parents' cartoon.
31: Yeah, that was like the 60s. And, you know, I think they did like a Rocky and Bullwinkle show. And then, they had the Mr. Peabody and Sherman were like part of that. It was and they had the Fractured Fairy Tales. Because I only watched that on reruns. I'm not exactly sure how that started, but yeah, I believe it was a cartoon series, and it was a Rocky and Bullwinkle cartoon, but they had all those ancillary properties in it because they all told short stories. And of course they had Boris Badenoff and Natasha as the bad guys. Mm-hmm. They did the movie, I think it was 2000, and that thing was garbage. It looked good. Rocky and Bullwinkle looked great.
4: But the rest, not so much.
31: But yeah, it was bad. But I don't know if they're doing another one. They might. They did a Peabody and Sherman movie.
4: And they did Paddington's. Those are those. And then here's the other end. A few people mentioned this, too, about the Grinch. And that's funny because The Mask, which was the cartoon, it was the movie that became the cartoon. Here's one that was a book that became a cartoon that then became a movie, which, of course, again, is Jim Carrey.
31: The Mask, and then they did do cartoons, because that was back in like the 90s, and they were still doing a lot of Saturday morning cartoons and like Big Play, and so anything got a cartoon. They had a Saturday morning cartoon for RoboCop.
4: No,
31: it was an R-rated movie. I mean, it was super violent film.
4: It was,
31: film,
4: and it was like, a blast as a kid.
31: Yeah, let's make a cartoon about this. You know?
4: Why not? They've done worse things. Silver Gecko, Substack. That's where you are. He'll show up in your mailbox. He has comics. He has movie stuff. And it is the Chubby and Stick podcast too. Kevin Carr, thank you for doing what you do and making time.
31: All right, thank you.
4: And we'll catch up again sooner than later. That's about all for me. Chick Ludwig's coming up. He'll get you ready for Reds-Cubs Game 2 of this weekend series. Reds try to better their situation and go back-to-back wins, which would be nice. They've only won 6 games in their matchup. It's in the NL Central. And before that, you get your 6 o'clock report, pregame new stuff, and Brendan and Jones talking baseball next. I'll catch up with you tomorrow afternoon after Ken Brew at Sterling on the home of those Reds. 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
3: Tracy, we're heading into the weekend, and of course it's a weekend prior to the four-day All-Star break as far as the Reds are concerned. And a big weekend in baseball because this is the amateur draft that comes up every year. They got, I think, a round tomorrow. Then they got a final round on Sunday. And it poses the question from somebody who's been so heavily involved in this game for so many years. If you're the Reds, your number one pick, is it a decision that has to be made as to whether or not we're going for a pitcher or whether or not we're going for a hitter?
16: This is so inside baseball.
3: Yeah.
16: But it's a great topic. I mean, do you draft the best available or do you draft your need?
3: Correct.
16: My personal view here is you draft the best college pitcher. That's my take. Let me give you an example. The Reds taken Burns instead of, Connor Griffin, the shortstop of the Pirates. Now, that's a tough call.
3: Yeah.
16: What would you rather have? Would you rather have Connor Griffin or Chase Burns? Two great players in who knows the upside with both those guys?
3: Yeah. So your philosophy would be, and not a high school player, but a top-notch college pitcher as your number one pick.
16: Yeah, because he can step in and hear Chase Burns, perfect example, and pitch and do a good job.
3: Right. We're talking about the draft, it begins tomorrow in Philadelphia, and we'll have more in just a moment.
17: 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Batteries can start fires. They don't belong in your Rumpke bins. 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
3: Round one of the two-day amateur draft that comes up this time of year, every year in baseball, and has produced all the great players in recent memory that have acquitted themselves very well as far as Major League Baseball is concerned. The hitting aspect of it, and you and I, we got to go back. We talked about this a bit off the record, off the air, I should say. When's the last time they drafted a position player, especially an outfielder, and he became a dominant player in this game?
16: How can you not have hitters in the outfield? I mean, go back. Because it's kind of a revolving door of outfielders that don't hit. I mean, you have to go back, to Kearns and Dunn and Griffey? I mean, you just got.
3: Griffey was not drafted.
16: I know.
3: You're right.
16: But at least you had an outfield that hit. See, what people don't understand a lot of times, and Eric Davis is an example because I bring up Eric a lot. He was drafted as an infielder, right, and then you move him to the outfield. You know, there was even talk going way back about Barry Larkin moving from shortstop to center field. So I would think they would draft an infielder or something, a guy has trouble fielding, and move in the outfield. But that's not the case.
3: No, that's exactly right. So, once again, for those who might have joined us late this morning or this afternoon, whatever the case might be, you would go after a top-notch college pitcher with your number one pick.
16: I would, but I don't think the Reds do that. I've actually seen a list where they list a whole bunch.
3: You know what I'm talking about?
16: And they just start marking them off.
3: Yes.
16: You could have five pitchers in a row.
3: Right.
16: But I would draft that college pitcher.
3: It'll be interesting to see what happens.
16: Yeah, it will be.
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20: Police responding to a shooting that just happened and the roads are being closed. This is the 6 o'clock report. I'm Sandy Collins. Breaking now, we're listening to the police scanners as they report that one person has been shot on Glenway. Right outside of a fast food restaurant, and they are closing down parts of the area around the parking lots and the roadways there at Glenway and Glen Crossing Way. They do have one person in custody so far, and police say that others are still being sought in that area. They may be teens. Police, again, are locking down the area near Glenway and Glen Crossing. That person did have life-threatening injuries and is being taken to the hospital. No word on anybody's names yet. Traffic and weather together. Northbound 75 through Lachlan Split is closed through the weekend until Monday morning. And drivers are being taken around it to the Cross County Highway, to 71 and 275. Also, they had planned to close I-74 in Hamilton County this weekend, but that's been pushed back because of the weather until next Friday night. Looking at the driving conditions right now, it has gotten a whole vastly better, but we do still have some fender benders and some road construction that is causing problems. Southbound 75 through the Paddock Road area is slow because they have the left lane blocked with a crash just past the Paddock and Seymour area. And looking down into northern Kentucky, we're coming into the southbound 75, coming inbound into the city. Looks like we've got a crash reported on 75 at Freeman Avenue. The left three lanes are blocked there. So it's, as always, slow to get to the across the bridge there at Ohio at the Brent Spence. If you see a problem anytime, let us know at 421 News.
21: Now the latest forecast from the Jake Sweeney Chevrolet Weather Center. 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
22: Scattered showers and storms will continue across the tri-state this evening, but they should fade away as we go into the night. By Sunday morning, we drop down to 68 degrees, and tomorrow, a mix of sun and clouds. Most of us dry, but an isolated shower can't be ruled out. Highs near 81. From your severe weather station, I'm 9 First Warning meteorologist Mark Stitz. 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
20: The rain is moving off. It's 78 right now in Cincinnati. News is a service of Low T Center. In Warren County today, there's a large fire at an apartment complex. This was at the Emerald Edge Apartments this morning in Franklin. Eight people now need a new place to stay. Everybody was able to get out okay. Over in Iran, the supreme leader is now vowing revenge for the death of his father. Khamenei said on social media on Saturday that avenging his father is the demand of his nation, and it must certainly take place. The Ayatollah Ali Khamenei was killed in February by that U.S.-Israeli airstrike. This threat is coming after President Trump warned the U.S. would decimate Iran if attempts to carry out a plot to assassinate him. On Truth Social late last night, the president said he's already given orders for a massive military strike on the Islamic Republic if the Iranian government acts on that threat. Reds are looking alive tonight. It looks like the weather is going to try to clear out here. They shut out the Cubs yesterday 4-0. And tonight they'll try again here on the flagship station for the Cincinnati Reds. Airtime is 7:10. We'll begin with the inside pitch here on News Radio 700 WLW.
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33: 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It's the Reds and Cubs tonight at Great American Ballpark as Cincinnati looks for a second straight victory and series win over the Cubs after last night's 4-0 triumph. But first things first, with the 18th overall pick in the 2026 Major League Baseball draft, the Reds have selected shortstop Justin LeBron from the University of Alabama. LeBron is 6'2", 190 pounds, and a native of Miramar, Florida. And he's already drawing comparisons to Mason Wynn of the St. Louis Cardinals. In three seasons with the Crimson Tide, LeBron batted .309 with 46 home runs to go with a .947 fielding percentage, solidifying himself as one of the top shortstops in this draft. Of course, the Reds already have a star shortstop in Ellie De La Cruz, but he's only making $800,000. He turned down the largest contract in Reds history, and he doesn't hit free agency until 2030. The Reds selected LeBron because they felt he was the best player available. His approximate pick value, $4.7 million. Ranked as Major League Baseball Pipeline's number 9 draft prospect, LeBron was once viewed as a possible number 1 overall pick because of his incredible freshman and sophomore seasons when he crushed 30 home runs with 109 RBIs in 116 games while hitting over .300. As a junior this year with the Crimson Tide, LeBron hit .277 with a .386 on-base percentage. In 61 games, the 21-year-old hit 16 home runs with 48 RBIs and an eye-popping 42 stolen bases. Now, he struggled more in SEC play, hitting only .229 with 5 home runs, but he cut his strikeouts in half compared to last season, and he also turned into one of college baseball's premier base stealers, taking a massive leap to 42 stolen bases after swiping just 24 total bags his first 2 years. He was caught stealing only twice in his 3-year college career. Now, here's some analysis from MLB Network analysts, and these guys are in order: Harold Reynolds, Dan O'Dowd, and Mark DeRosa. Let's listen up.
0: I wonder where LeBron is going to be next year. He's going to be in the minor leagues with the Reds. Look, when I watch this kid, it's a quarterback playing shortstop. Smooth actions, understands, he leads the team, he knows where to go. This is the type of stuff that I've seen with him. And just, what does it remind me of? Mason Wynn. When you get the clock finally working, he's got the appearance of Mason Wynn. I think he's built like Mason Wynn, and he can do so many different things. I think we're watching a guy get into his stride, start to grow and understand the type of player he is. So I'm excited for this pick. You're wondering, okay, they got a shortstop already in Ellie De La Cruz. You know, again, you take the best available. And I think the Reds looked at this as the best available. What an athlete that can do a lot of things with him. I think it's a great pick for the Cincinnati Reds. Go get him, Justin.
2: Yeah, to me, he was probably the most polarizing prospect in this year's draft for me. If it's the 24-25 version, he's probably getting taken in the top three of the draft. He only hit .230 this year in the SEC. I don't really know what happened with the bat. I'm sure the Reds have done their due diligence and feel very confident, because if you can get him to be what he was, I mean, he's going to blow through my player comp, because he's an elite defender. He's a plus base stealer. He does have power. It's just, I pause a little bit when you see someone struggle as much as he did against velocity and against anything that spin in a platform year that he needed to go out and produce. So there's a gap between his potential and his actual performance. I'm really looking forward to watching how this unfolds over the next few years.
3: And Dan, I'm going to bring it back to makeup again. I had a chance to take my travel ball team, 16U team, down to work out at the University of Alabama. Head coach Rob Vaughn down there couldn't be a nicer guy. And he rolled out their entire team. Justin LeBron took the time to take our shortstops to short, teach them tricks of the trade. The makeup is off the charts. Spent the entire day with us. Their entire team did. I was puzzled by the .270 batting average as well, because when he's walking across the diamond,
2: absolutely,
3: it's a special, special type of player.
33: the MLB Network analysts Harold Reynolds, Dan O'Dowd, and Mark DeRosa describing Alabama shortstop Justin LeBron, the newest member of the Cincinnati Reds. The Reds have also added three other picks. At number 58 overall, Eric Becker, another shortstop from Virginia. A competitive balance pick at number 70 overall, Mulivai Levu, a first baseman from UCLA. And they just added a pitcher in Tyner Horn from Nebraska. So the MLB draft is up and running. The Reds have added four players, but the marquee name to remember, Justin LeBron, shortstop, the University of Alabama. 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
33: 6:18 in the Queen City of Cincinnati. Chick Ludwig, welcome back to the R&L Carriers Inside Pitch as we get you ready for the Reds and Cubs. 7:10 first pitch tonight with Jim Day and the Cowboy Jeff Brantley calling all the action. Dave Eddie Armbruster has the pregame show, and then your host, Chick Ludwig, is sticking around to deliver the Kelsey Chevrolet extra inning show after the game. Well, let's take a look at tonight's starting pitchers, brought to you by Western and Southern Financial Group, life insurance, retirement, investments, and by Richter and Phillips Jewelers, Cincinnati's best place to buy your engagement ring. And for the Cubs tonight, it's right-handed pitcher Javier Assad. He is 6-1 with a 4.15 ERA. It's his 15th game that he'll see action in this year, but his eighth start. 56 1/3 innings pitched. He's got 33 strikeouts. And for the Reds, it's lefty Nick Lodolo. He's 3-2 with a 4.68 ERA, making his 12th start, 57 and 2/3 innings, 46 strikeouts. And in his last start, a 3-2 win over the Orioles, Lodolo pitched six innings, delivered six hits, one earned run, two walks, and four strikeouts in the Reds' 3-2 victory. And speaking of starting pitching, how good was Hunter Green last night? Seven innings, three hits, one walk, 12 strikeouts. He threw 93 pitches, 68 for strikes. And let's listen to the analysis from the Cowboys.

Wow, what a performance by Hunter Green last night. Well, let's check the game notes for tonight's game. 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And by James Hardy. Hardy Siding is America's number one brand of siding. Well, the Cincinnati Reds have to find a way to get two of their sluggers going. Their names are Eugenio Suarez and Nathaniel Lowe. Gino Suarez in his last 15 games is batting only .192 with only two home runs in 15 games and a whopping 25 strikeouts in 52 at-bats. Brutal. And Nathaniel Lowe, his last seven games, he's batting only .136 with 12 strikeouts in 22 at-bats. And Nathaniel Lowe only has two RBIs in his last 80 at-bats. His last RBI came against Atlanta way back on May 29th. No RBIs in June or July yet. That's just incredible. Well, hey, now it's time for today's injury report, brought to you by O'Connor, Ashani, and Levy. Attorneys you know, attorneys you trust. 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And Matt McClain, second baseman, also playing some center field. He comes out with a left calf strain. That happened on July 10th, retroactive to July 8th. His expected return to be determined. And an MRI revealed a grade one strain for Matt McClain. So he's on the shelf. And outfielder Dane Myers with the left shoulder contusion. His expected return, hey, it's coming up July 17. And he's heading to the team's complex during the All-Star break to work out and get ready. Dane Myers hopes to be activated coming out of the All-Star break on July 17 at Colorado. And yes, ladies and gentlemen, after this series with the Chicago Cubs, the Reds go on the road. Three in Colorado starting Friday night. No off day. They go straight to Seattle for three games against the Mariners. Finally, an off day on Thursday the 23rd as they head to St. Louis for a three-game homestand as part of a nine-game road trip. And then they come home to face the Guardians and the Pirates. So if you're planning ahead, a lengthy nine-game road trip that really could determine a lot with this team's future. But Matt McClain on the shelf, along with Dane Myers, that is your injury report, once again brought to you by O'Connor, Ashani, and Levy. 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How about Pete Crow Armstrong, center fielder for the Chicago Cubs? Now, despite going 0-for-4 last night, he's still hot. In his last seven games, he's batting .375. In his last 15, .327. And in his last 30, he's batting .381. Pete Crow Armstrong joins Sammy Sosa and Ryan Stanberg is the only Cubs hitters in history to achieve 20 home runs and 20 stolen bases in consecutive seasons. Last year, PCA did it in 73 games. This year, he did it in 92 games. Those are the two fastest runs to 2020 in Cubs history. The guy is an absolute monster with that bat speed. And again this season, for every run batted in by Cincinnati's cleanup hitter, Rumpke Waste and Recycling is helping keep your neighborhood clean and green with a donation to support environmental research and education. Rumpke, the recycling leader, is proud to bring new environmental solutions to you. Whether you're at home, at work, or at play, go Reds and go recycle. And your cleanup hitter tonight for the Cincinnati Reds, Spencer

0: year. He's playing right field tonight. He played center field last night for the first time in his major league career. The dude has played six positions, and that's why he's my favorite player, because he's the most versatile Red. He's got 14 home runs this year and 36 RBIs. And after that massive slump in his last seven games, 9-for-23, that's a .391 batting average, with a home run, two RBIs, three walks, and four runs. Spencer Steer, he plays first, second, and third. He plays left field, right field, and now center field. But he's in right field tonight. When we return, we will check out big sticks in the big leagues, a check on the home run leaders around Major League Baseball. We will check on the scoreboard and the schedule. We'll find out who's rolling for the hometown team, and we'll give you the Reds' starting and winning lineup tonight. First pitch is at 7:10 with Jim Day and the Cowboy Jeff Brantley. Once again, Dave Yiddy Armbruster has the pregame show. I am sticking around with the broadcast sheriff, Dave Keaton, to deliver the Kelsey Chevrolet Extra Inning Show. 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
11: Looking for shooting suspects right now. This is the 630 Report. I'm Sandy Collins. Breaking now, if you are around Glenway and Glen Crossing, you'll see a large police presence. They are looking for several suspects, likely teenagers, involved in a shooting in the last hour or so. We're told the victim was shot outside the Chipotle there on the Glenway at Glen Crossing. Police radio traffic said that the injuries were life-threatening and got them to the hospital. Police have spread out in that area, and we are told that some of the roads there around the area are closed, the parking lot closed off as well, while they gather their evidence. Latest traffic and weather together. Southbound 75 at the 1 mile marker, there's an accident there. Also southbound 71 near MLK. Three vehicles crashed and they are off to the side. If you're coming through the southbound 75 Paddock Road area, you cannot go north on 75 through the Lachlan split. They've got it closed down this weekend due to construction.
12: Now the latest forecast from the Jake Sweeney Chevrolet Weather Center. 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
13: We'll continue dodging those scattered showers and storms into early tonight before we completely dry out overnight. We fall to 68 degrees for Sunday morning, starting things off with mostly cloudy skies. But tomorrow afternoon, more of a mix of sun and clouds, highs near 81. Most of us will stay dry, but a couple isolated showers could pop up. From your severe weather station, I'm 9 First Warning meteorologist Mark Stitz, News Radio 700 WLW.
11: The rain has cleared out right now in Cincinnati. We're at 78 degrees. President Trump says the U.S. has 1,000 missiles locked and loaded if Iran carries out a reported assassination attempt against him. Lisa Carton has more.
14: In a post on Truth Social late Friday night, Trump added that thousands more would immediately follow, aimed at the Islamic Republic if the Iranian government acts on its threat. The president said the orders have already been given to completely destroy all areas of Iran in that case. The warning comes the day after reports that Tehran was plotting to kill the president. On Saturday, Iran's new supreme leader vowed revenge for the slaying of the former Ayatollah Ali Khamenei, who was killed during U.S.-Israeli airstrikes. I'm Lisa Carton.
11: Got some disappointing news for folks in the Reading area. A multinational corporation has canceled the project that they had planned to put together there on Reading Road, and now the EPA is calling their bluff.
15: The Swiss flavor manufacturer Givaudan abruptly halted a $215 million production facility, claiming unexpected environmental remediation costs. But state regulators recently inspected the site and found absolutely no environmental issues to halt construction. The Ohio EPA concluded the corporation likely backed out due to an internal CEO transition, leaving local residents and schools without the promised tax revenue. I'm Travis Laird, News Radio 700 WLW.
11: And the place they're talking about is that big greenfield where they knocked down the hotel and filled it all in with grassy land, and it's been fenced off for a while, hoping that some project was going to be put in there, but that Givaudan company has now canceled that. A judge ordered the city of Wilmington to redo several ordinances tied to a proposed Amazon Web Services data center, after finding that residents were not properly notified as required under Ohio's open meetings law. They're requiring that new public hearings with greater opportunities for resident participation, while the city can still move the project forward if it follows the proper legal process. Reds update. A Reds rookie pitcher Chase Burns will miss Tuesday's All-Star game after suffering a groin injury while covering home plate during Wednesday's win over the Phillies. Burns said that the injury tightened up the following day. He decided it was best to prioritize the second half of the season rather than risk making it worse. So rookie Sal Stewart will now be Cincinnati's lone representative at the All-Star game. And the Reds are coming up with the inside pitch continuing right now. I'm Sandy Collins, News Radio 700 WLW.
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0: 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They hop to it. Well, the Brewers and Pirates are playing a doubleheader today at PNC Park in Pittsburgh. First game belonged to the Pirates, 7-6. And in the top of the eighth inning, the Pirates are clinging to a 3-2 lead over the Brewers. The Pirates are definitely trying to help the Reds out tonight. 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It's Sal Stewart. He leads the Reds with 19 home runs, 65 RBIs, 91 hits, 45 walks, and 40 extra base hits. Last 15 games, he's batting .311. It's the Ardell Carriers Inside Pitch, getting you ready for Cubs and Reds on 700 WLW.
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8: And good evening, everyone, and welcome again to Reds Baseball, and welcome into Great American Ballpark. I'm Jim Day in the chair again tonight. A little Saturday night Central Division rivalry baseball tonight as the Reds go after a series victory over the Cubs after shutting out the Cubbies 4-0 last night. Nick Lodolo will get the ball tonight for the Reds. 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And here to carry you through the rest of the pregame show, it's Dave Yiddy Armbruster. 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
28: Well, last weekend and earlier this week, we had a very unique, incredible event at the Reds Youth Academy. Reds Platinum Glove All-Star Catcher Jose Trevino working with a longtime Reds outfielder, Will Benson, bringing their youth teams from Texas and Georgia, respectively, for some round-robin games. And I'm here with Jose at the Reds Academy, man. You got to have an awful lot of excitement and pride being here for this type of thing.
29: Yeah, for sure. You know, the kids, it's all about the kids for me, showing these kids, getting them exposure to different kind of baseball. You know, this Georgia team is really good. And I think this is just an exciting opportunity for our kids from Texas.
28: So they've had a chance to be down at Great American Ballpark, go through the Hall of Fame, and then they're out at the Reds Academy for a best of three series. What I'm sure you're creating not just on-field experiences, but some lifelong memories off the field for both teams.
29: Yeah, I think I don't know how many kids have been to Cincinnati before this, you know what I mean? So just trying to get them to dream, to dream as much as they can. You know, I was a kid at their age one time, and, you know, just hoping that I get a shot at the big leagues. And I think just exposing them as much as I can to this type of facility, this type of baseball, I think it's good exposure for them.
28: So your Diablos team, you were telling us that you've worked with this group, the coaches, the kids, since a lot of the kids were just starting in the game. It's got to give you just a great feeling of pride to see them growing into young men.
29: Yeah, I mean, this is generations of baseball over here. You know, Coach Oscar for the Diablos played for my high school coach. Obviously, I played for my high school coach, and a bunch of these kids, you know, play from the surrounding areas, the high schools local to Corpus Christi. So just getting them exposure, man, it's the biggest thing. They're good ball players. You know, they see some of Benson's team, and they get excited for this kind of competition.
28: You mentioned their opportunity to see the academy, and I know a lot of the adults are having a good time with it too, and I appreciate you saying, hey, let's open the doors, let's get them in, let's make sure they see the indoor and outdoor. What kind of sense did you get from everyone as they walked through the halls?
29: I think they were impressed by it. You know, I think this is something like a vision that could come to reality back in our hometown of Corpus. You know, just getting them to see this and see what kind of things this brings, this facility, the whole youth academy, you know, the whole structure of the complex, the indoor facility, how everything's ran, just giving them an idea of how things are run here.
28: And you mentioned Corpus real quick. People probably don't know how involved you are in your hometown down in Corpus Christi, Texas, and working on a complex with city leaders, business leaders. Give us a little sense of where that is.
29: I think we just had to push the envelope a little bit there. You know, we have a big youth tournament at the end of the year, close to November, December, that generates a ton of money for the city, you know, and just trying to let the city know that we have great baseball players and that we want to get them better facilities.
28: Jose, it is such a pleasure to have you here. Appreciate everything that you do on and off the field, and enjoy the rest of the tournament.
29: Appreciate you. Thank you.
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7: 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I'm Dave Armbruster. 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
0: There is a different kind of confidence that comes when your best players are at their best. Hunter Green was not at his best in his first start. We know that. But the way he bounced back shows the type of gamer he is. Friday night was complete domination. 7 shutout innings and 12 strikeouts. It was Hunter Green at his best and showing versatility with the fourth pitch, by the way, a new pitch, the sinker. And this is truly a stretch where the Reds can sink or swim. What they do leading up to the trade deadline will define the season. Having your best players, being their best, like they were on Friday night, from Hunter Green to Ellie, Sal Stewart, and Spencer Steer even, core pieces of this organization right now. That is when the Reds can truly be at their best, to avoid sinking and just keep swimming in a season that needs to keep hope afloat. I'm Jeremy Rau, and you can watch Cincinnati Sports Show on Sunday nights at 11:30 on Fox 19 Now.
7: The Reds welcome Nick Lodolo back to the mound tonight. 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He has pitched more against the Cubs than any other team in baseball in 9 previous starts against Chicago. He is 2-2 with a 4.63 ERA. And this welcome back report is brought to you by Elk and Elk, serious lawyers for serious injuries, and an official sponsor of the Cincinnati Reds. 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
18: What a half Sal Stewart has had. He's just the fourth rookie age 22 or younger to reach 65 RBI before the All-Star break, joining Ted Williams, Jose Canseco, and Albert Pujols. And it's that youth that makes Stewart's All-Star selection more impressive. With 2 more games before the break, Stewart's 113 career appearances before his first All-Star game would be the 5th fewest by any Reds position player. And Chris Sabo in 1988 is the lone Red with fewer in the last 50 years. Only Frank Robinson, Vada Pinson, Johnny Bench, and Ellie De La Cruz have been younger Reds than Stewart during their All-Star debut, and Ellie was only 32 days younger. This is all very impressive, but add in the fact that Stewart is doing this without a day off, making him just the fourth rookie in the last 20 years to play in every team game before the break. And Sal's first half has been more than any Reds fan could have wanted. I'm Joel Luckup.
7: 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Jim Day sits down with Reds manager Terry Francona next. 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
21: We continue our pregame coverage. It's our daily conversation with Reds manager Terry Francona. Tito, last night was fun. Let's start with Hunter Green. It was seven innings of dominant baseball after coming off a tough outing, his first time back from the IL. How impressed were you last night?
22: Boy, it was good. It was good stuff, and it was right from the get-go. You know, his first start, you certainly hope guys come back and you know you'd like to see him in midseason form. Don't know how often that really does happen. I like the way it happened though. Like instead of seeing guy come out of the chute really good and then maybe level off, that was dominant stuff from the get-go, and we've missed that. And if we can string some of those together, that really helps our rotation.
21: Got some offensive support as well. We've raved about the right-handed swing of Ellie De La Cruz, and we saw it again last night.
22: You know what? It's not a blip over the, which is a great thing. Me and Freddie talked the whole game. He's shorter to the ball because he's long levered to begin with. So he's shorter to the ball, which means he's swinging at more strikes. And he can hit that ball to right field. And you've heard me say it a million times, when you get rewarded hitting the ball the other way, things really fall into place.
21: And we saw his legs as well on that triple. I call it the Ellie lean. He kind of leans. It looks like he's going around the bases on a rail. And we saw that.
22: You know, he's got a little bit of Jose Ramirez him, not body-wise, but base-running-wise. Like, you could tell when Ellie hit that ball, he's thinking there's a chance for three. You know, you don't know if you get for three, but he gets himself in position where if that thing caroms or doesn't, and he made it easily. And then as he's going into third, you saw him head on a swivel in case there's another bobble, he can be his own coach.
21: You guys put together a nice two-out rally, and J.J. Bladé, who was offensive player of the month in May and then hit a down slide. Two home runs this week. Are we seeing an adjustment to the adjustment? At least you hope?
22: That's the hope, because he's been so good. And then, you know what? I don't know if it's fair to think a guy's going to be an 1,100 OPS guy the whole year, but you miss it when it's not there. Yeah. And he got back to getting on the fastball, and that's a good sign from him.
21: We'll continue our pregame conversation with Terry Francona in a moment here on the Reds Radio Network.
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21: We continue our conversation with Reds manager Terry Francona. Tito, Nick Lodolo gets the ball tonight, and we've seen some progression with him. Have you seen the same thing?
22: Yeah, there's been some ups and downs. I do think his stuff looks way more crisp. I think his direction to the plate, which I know he's been working on, is improving. I think there's been some adjustments with that, with command. But when he throws strike one and he starts to spin it, he gets very dangerous.
21: Chase Burns, we got news today, he will not pitch in the All-Star game. And when that's announced, the alarm bells go off. Oh, my goodness, what's wrong? But talk about that situation and how that unfolded.
22: Well, the other night when he covered home on the wild pitch, he kind of tweaked his groin a little bit, and we knew that it was sore. But we also had set up our rotation because we wanted to give him – he earned the right, in our opinion, to pitch in the All-Star game. And even though we are – I don't know if worry is the right word, but cognizant of where he is in his career and innings and things like that, we thought it was the respectful thing to do. And we have him coming out of the chute last. It's not like we're trying to manipulate the system so he can come out and pitch first. But he came in, talked to me yesterday, and I said, well, let me talk to Nick and Brad and kind of make sure, because I wanted him to be able to go and experience it, because he really earned that right, and I didn't quite know how it was set up. So Nick and Brad talked to the league, and then they made the decision today that they would get somebody else and pitch, but he could still go.
21: Well, good news on that front, thankfully. Reds going after a series victory over the Cubs. Yet has more of the pregame show coming up here on the Reds Radio Network.
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7: Here's tonight's pitching matchup for Cincinnati. It's left-hander Nick Lodolo. He's 3-2 with a 4.68 ERA. Right-hander Javier Assad goes to the mound for Chicago. He's 6-1, his ERA 4.15. 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
16: Yeah, thank you very much. Overcast skies overhead of Great American Ballpark right now, but the key, no rain. Boy, did it unload earlier this afternoon. But right now, we are in the clear, and we are clear for game 2 of a 3 game set. Reds go after a series victory over the Cubs tonight here on the Reds Radio Network. 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Leading off, center fielder Pete Crow Armstrong. Batting second in right field, Seiya Suzuki. Batting third at third base, Alex Bregman. Doing the designated hitting and hitting cleanup tonight, Carson Kelly. Batting fifth, first baseman Michael Busch. Batting sixth at second base, Nico Horner. The seven batter, playing left field, Ian Happ. Batting eighth, the shortstop, Dansby Swanson. And batting ninth and doing the catching, Miguel Amaya. On the hill for the Cubbies, right-hander Javier Assad. Now for the homestanding Reds, managed by Terry Francona with the victory last night, 43-50 on the season. Leading off, shortstop, Ellie De La Cruz. Batting second, all-star, Sal Stewart, he'll be at third base. Batting third in left field, J.J. Blade. The cleanup batter is Spencer Steer. He's in right field tonight. Batting fifth at first base, Nathaniel Lowe. Batting sixth, designated hitter Eugenio Suarez. Doing the catching tonight, batting seventh, Jose Trevino. Batting eighth, at second base, Edwin Arroyo. And batting ninth in center field, T.J. Friedel. On the hill for the Reds, left-hander Nick Lodolo. Jim Day in the chair tonight. As always, my pleasure to work alongside the Cowboy Jeff Brantley. For Nick Lodolo, Cowboy, we've seen some progression along the way. His pitches seem to be crisper. What are you expecting from the lefty tonight?
2: Well, the last three starts for Lodolo have been throwing the ball pretty well. I think he's commanded the zone well. He's only given up one earned run in his last 15 innings, so that carries him forward here into this ball game against the Cubs club that came into this series. We talked about it last night. They score a lot of runs, but the last 10 innings, they haven't scored a run. And I'm sure Lodolo would like to keep it that way. A lot of it came from pitches at the bottom of the strike zone from Hunter Green last night, pitches that were down, and a lot of balls that were either hit into the ground where Reds made the plays, or they were hit into the outfield without much authority.
16: They have thrown down to second base. We're about ready for baseball. The Reds in their City Connect 2.0 uniforms, all red. The Cubs in all grays tonight with blue hats as Pete Crow Armstrong steps in. Your home plate umpire tonight is Dan Merzel. At first, Alex McKay. Second base, Roberto Ortiz. And manning third base, crew chief Jim Wolf. Today's first pitch presented by Cincinnati Children's, changing the outcome together. Lodolo is on the slab. Let's play ball. He's working from the windup, and the first pitch to the lefty, Pete Crow Armstrong, is in for a called strike. Pete Crow Armstrong, they handled him last night, 0-for-4 and 3 strikeouts, but that was pretty much the MO as he fouls one back to the screen against Hunter Green last night because Hunter was dominant.
2: Yeah, it was 3 straight fastballs and back to the dugout for Crow Armstrong in his first at-bat last night. Green was, he was spot on as far as location is concerned with that fastball.
16: Crow Armstrong crowding the plate again, and the pitch is up and away. Lodolo 3-2, a 4.68 ERA. He's allowed one run over 15 innings pitched his last three starts. You mentioned those last three starts. Sunday, one run, 6 innings pitched, and it went over Baltimore. Pitch, strike 3 called. Armstrong has a word with home plate umpire Dan Merzel, but down he goes.
2: Well, there's not much to say about it. In this day and age, if you don't think it's a strike, you tap the top of your helmet. Otherwise, you go sit down.
16: It was a pitcher's pitch. It was on the corner and right at the knees. A good start for Lodolo, and he'll go to work on Seiya Suzuki. And he takes one up and in. Suzuki last 32 games versus the Reds. Slash line of 360, 456, 719. He's got 8 home runs and 26 RBIs in 32 games versus the Reds. Here's a sharp grounder to his left, fielding it to Stewart. Pirouette spin and on to first base. Pretty play.
2: Well, the first breaking ball of the night from Lodolo is smoked. It just happened to be right at Sal Stewart at third base.
16: The Reds have gotten back-to-back starts of at least 7 innings pitched. We'll see if Lodolo...
2: How about that?
16: Yeah. Back-to-back. And now the batter is Alex Bregman, the righty. And the pitch is up and away. Four-seam fastball at 94 from Lodolo. Bregman continues to struggle. He's hitless in his last 12 at-bats. Pitch popped up right side. Over is the first baseman, Nathaniel Lowe, and reaches out but runs out of room. Bregman's average is down to 235. That's the lowest it's been since April. He was 0-for-5 here last night, 2 strikeouts. Now the Cubs score 5 runs a game.
3: as a team, one of five teams in all of Major League Baseball. And that's without Alex Bregman hitting well. If he turns it on, look out. Counts 1-1 on Bregman. Pitch in the air. Right field. Steer going back towards the track. A step on the track. Reaches up and grabs it for out number three. 1-2-3 first for Nick Lodolo. Reds coming up. Scoreless Reds and Cubs on the Reds Radio Network.
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3: Ellie De La Cruz will lead it off for the Reds to face the right-hander Javier Assad. Switch hitting De La Cruz will do it from the left-hand side. Had a night last night. 2-for-5, a home run, a triple. Pitches inside. How do the Reds attack Assad here?
2: You know, the Reds have had a hard time with Assad, but Assad has no wins against the Reds in his career. That throws a lot of sinking fastballs, a lot of front-door fastballs to these left-handed hitters.
3: Swing and a foul back to the screen.
2: It's almost as though the Reds have a difficult time picking up the movement on his two-seamer that runs either in on righties or away to lefties. But there are times that he leaves pitches up. That's where the Reds have to capitalize, because he will give up the long ball.
3: 1-1 pitch to Ellie is a breaking ball that misses. Now the Cubs have lost each of Assad's six career starts versus the Reds. 0-2, but the ERA is just 3.48. Cubs have scored 15 total runs in those starts, so he's got no run support. 2-1, fouled back and out of play.
2: See, that's a pitch right there that you think, how do you miss that? But there's got to be some late movement, some darting action on that fastball, because that pitch was right down the middle. It's 92. Normally, Ellie is just annihilating that pitch. But he's got some movement on the fastball, does Assad.
3: Two balls and two strikes. Pitch up high, full count. Well, he'll throw the kitchen sink at you. Sinker, four-seamer, cutter, changeup, sweeper, curveball, slider. I don't think there's enough buttons on the pitch comm. Might have had to add one tonight for Assad. Payoff pitch to Ellie is grounded right side. Diving and can't get it as Horner. It's into right field for a base hit.
2: That's a nice piece of hitting from Ellie right there. That was a changeup. It was an awfully good pitch, and he hooks it through the right side of the infield.
3: And we've seen Ellie just continue his ascent. Seemingly the legs are healthy now, and we are seeing the Ellie of old. That'll bring up Sal Stewart, who had an RBI last night. Now 65 on the season. That's the third most by any National League rookie prior to the All-Star break, since the All-Star game's been around 1933, as he looks at a first pitch ball. Good company. Pete Alonso, Albert
19: Pujols. Previous pitch was called a ball.
3: The only guys catcher ahead of him. Catcher is challenging the ball call. So our first ABS challenge of the night, and the survey said it is indeed a strike.
6: The pitch was a strike. The count is 0-1. Chicago has what? Two remaining challenges.
3: So Miguel Amaya, 1-for-1 on his ABS tonight. And the 0-1 now to Stewart is down in the dirt.
2: It's not as though Assad will overpower you. His fastball is going to stay right in that 92, 93 mile an hour mark. You've just got to figure out a way to find something that you like. Easier said than done, I'm sure.
3: Ellie, good lead at first. 1-1 pitch, swing and a miss. Where's that sinker? And again, movement. It was up in the zone.
2: Yeah, that was more of a two-seamer that was elevated.